0: 30. Fighting for more yardage, he'll be taken down near the 35-yard line. The return man on that play was Caden Donald. It'll be first and 10 for the Arrows from there.
1: You know, it's good having Caden Donald, that junior right there, with some sure hands, knowing that they were going to kick that a little bit short. He was ready to go.
0: And so the offense is getting their final instructions before they trot out on the field. Three-man front. Warren Central defense already set. They open up with a three-man front. One deep safety right near midfield for the Vikings. Arrows open up in a shotgun formation. Two receivers. Two tight ends. Running back to the right side of Jaden Jones. Quarterback keeper starts right, cuts back left. Got a blocker. Good run there to start things off by Jaden Jones, the quarterback. That's a first down brought to you by Pediatric Dentistry near midfield.
1: That was a good call right there, getting everybody kind of, again, to calm themselves down and then to get that first down.
0: And so it's first and 10, one play, first down on it. That's the way you want to start. Pistol formation here, first and 10, ball spotted on their own 48. Handoff right up the gut to Bosque Evans, spins out of a tackle, falls forward. That's another first down for the Arrows, looking good early on.
1: And he got low right there again. With more size, he kind of got turned around, but he kept those feet moving.
0: Gain of 11 on the play. And so we had an offensive lineman. I believe that's Darion Simmons who lost his helmet, so he'll have to sit out a play. Quickly, another offensive lineman comes in, and the Arrows are now empty backfield. Five wide, two by three, left to right of the formation. Jones looking over to the sideline, apparently changing the play. Gets what he wants. Ball on the left hash here, 40-yard line. Quick strike over the middle, complete to Dasem Scott. That's a short reception. We'll call it a gain of 4.5 on the play.
1: It's good to see him relax in that pocket right there. That was a good, solid throw. Good reception as well.
0: They'll keep the same formation, just switch out running backs there. Bosque Evans coming in for Braylon Lowry, who made a quick appearance. We got second and about 6 yards here. Quarterback keeper, Jones around the right side, finds the edge. Good blocking by his receivers out front. He picks up 7 on the play, another first down for the Arrows.
1: Who'd have thought the first time we got to say Matthew Fletcher's name was a good block right there? He kept his hands inside, didn't do anything stupid to cause any kind of penalty. Did a wonderful job right there to get that first down.
0: Good rhythm here by your Clinton Arrows on this opening drive. 10:21 left to play in the opening quarter. Ball spotted at the 29-yard line of Warren Central. Handoff up the middle to Lowry. Lowry dragging 4 or 5 guys. He picks up good yardage on the play. We'll call it 4. Once again, another offensive lineman loses his helmet. I believe that's Simmons again that has the leave.
1: It was 69, Darion Simmons.
0: Second and 5 for the Arrows. Pistol formation, two receivers on the left side. ISO'd is Matthew Fletcher on the right. Quick strike over the middle, caught by the slot receiver. Very close to the first down marker. I believe he got just enough to move the chains, and he did. Credit the catch to number 12, Caden Donald. Yeah, that's
1: too easy. All right, so far so good. Everything's been moving forward. Again, no critical mistakes that have kind of caused us to step back. Everything's been positive. Four man.
0: Trips right on this pistol formation, first and 10. Arrows checking over here to the near side. Double threes. Have the play that they want. Braylon Lowry lines up to the right side now, Jones. Jones hands off. Quick cut up the middle by Lowry, met immediately by a host of Vikings. That's going to be a gain of maybe a half a yard on the play. Second and long coming up.
1: These different types of running backs that you're getting in, you get different types of schemes that are coming out.
0: So Lowry checks out. Bosque Evans checks back in. What a luxury that is, man, to just have guys at the running back position you can constantly flip out.
1: Yeah.
0: Second down. 10 yards to go. Same formation. Handoff up the middle to Evans immediately.
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2: In a no man's land situation here. So fourth and long for the Arrows. Four receivers. Straight drop for Jones. Looking left now. Looking right. Having to scramble. Stiff arms. Throws back to his left and just gets it out of his hands. It's going to be a turnover on downs.
3: If it's going to be a turnover on downs anyway, I mean, that was a wise throw away. You know, it's not how you wanted to end the very first series of a drive, but there was no sack. So you're not taking something negative. There's a positive that you can take out of this. It's early in the game. We got plenty of time.
2: Arrows looked really good to start that drive off, especially in the ground game, getting what they wanted, just kind of slowed it down a little bit and got trapped near the red zone. So we'll see what the defense can do in their first appearance of 2026. Quick huddle break here by Warren Central, led by Nash Morgan, the Mississippi State commit. Bobbles the handoff.
4: Good. Oh, my God.
2: And taken down immediately in the backfield by A.J. Fairley. That's great penetration by the D lineman, a loss of one on the play.
3: You know, he had two tackles by himself in the game against Vicksburg last week. And so you got this really big sophomore blowing up the middle right there, taking advantage of the ball being put on the deck.
2: Warren Central looking like they want to go quick here. Right hash. Second and 10 from their own 20. Morgan, quarterback keeper. Looking for some space up the middle. Gets a few, but then is taken down by three or four Arrows. Short gain on the play. Third and long coming up.
3: I saw Castle get right in there along with Jacoby Freeman, who's a senior. Meet him right at that line of scrimmage.
2: Also saw Dallas Johnson in on that action as well. Third down, 9 yards to go for Warren Central. Kind of a bunch formation here. You got three receivers stacked to the left side of that left tackle, right on his hip.
4: Yeah.
2: One up back with Nash Morgan. Morgan looking left. Got a man in the flat. Cuts it back inside the numbers. He does get enough for the first down. That's going to be number 21, Braylon Selvey, who gets the reception and a 12-yard gain.
3: Malik Jackson, a junior, assisting on that tackle. Along with number 18. Jeremiah Barnett.
2: Vikings going quickly now. Trips right in this shotgun formation. Speed sweep to the right side, and this young man definitely has some speed to go with it. Tripped up, but not before he picks up a good chunk of yardage. Call it a gain of 8 by number 7, Key Anthony Wynn. He is a senior.
3: And he took his time, too. That was a patient one, waiting for that hole to open up. Good job of that offensive line from Warren Central.
2: 9 yard gain on the play. Ball spotted at the 43 yard line. Second down. Two receivers stacked on the left side. Little RPO here. Handoff right side. Breaks the tackle. He's off to the races. One man to beat. They are not going to catch him. He will go in untouched. That's Xavier Jackson for Warren Central, scoring the first touchdown of the game.
3: Splitting right there into that back end. They couldn't get around him, and the speed was just too much at the end, closing out.
2: Xavier Jackson lightning quick. And the home team strikes first in this one with 6:04 left to play in the opening quarter. The extra point attempt is being set up as we speak. Nick Lee with the kicking duties tonight for the Vikings. I believe they are missing a player. You have a late addition for Warren Central racing out, trying to beat the clock here. He'll have plenty of time. Nick Lee set. Kick is up. And the kick is good. So, 6:02 left to play here in the opening quarter. Warren Central 7, Clinton nothing. We'll take a commercial break. 1 minute break. We'll be right back after this.
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2: Back inside the Bank Plus first half, Warren Central strikes first midway through the first quarter, 7-0 on a long touchdown run. 6:02 left to play in the opening frame. Alongside Robert Chapman, I'm Ray Coleman. We thank you so much for joining us here. Opening night, Friday night on the river. We're here in Vicksburg, and now the Arrows have a chance to respond. They looked really good on their opening drive offensively, though.
3: They did. The elements are there. All of the elements are there, even on the offense and then that defense. They gave up one play right there. It hurt in the end, but again, like we said earlier, there's plenty of football to be played. Can they connect in this next series to then even things up?
2: So Nick Lee will be kicking away once again. Arrows moving left to right on your radio dial / listening device. Back deep for the Arrows, number 10, Amarie Coleman. You also have Braylon Lowry as an up back for this short attempt. Goes far right side to Donald. Donald immediately cuts up towards the middle. And another good return there by Caden Donald. He'll be taken down at about the 36-yard line, first and 10 for the Arrows right there.
3: All right, what will the scheme be? We've seen positive runs. We've seen positive passes. Now it just comes into the execution from these players.
2: Did a really good job in the opening possession to march that ball down the field with ease, to be quite honest with you. Just kind of got bogged down in the red zone. Let's see if the Arrows can get it done here on this drive. First and 10, pistol formation, three receivers. Benson, the tight end, left side. Little RPO there to the slot. And I believe that was caught.
3: That was a good catch.
2: That was a good catch. That belongs to Aiden Johnson. Aiden, the freshman, with a catch here early on.
3: He had a little bit of contact before there, but he just shoved that one off and said, let's do it. I got it.
2: Great concentration there by 21. Second and 5. Thought about throwing it, and it was a bad decision to not throw it. He was sacked deep in the backfield. Kind of took an awkward spill as well. He got up. He's okay. But that's a huge loss on the play. It's going to be third down with 12 to go.
3: One of the aspects last year was those corners when they would rush on the side. If we got them taken care of, we were good. But we had a tendency to let them slip by.
2: All right, so third down, 12 to go. Three receivers for the Arrows. Post to Fletcher. Fletcher takes a big shot, but he brings it in on the skinny post. That's a big-time catch there by 9.
3: That's the first catch that we get to see him wearing that arrow on his helmet. That was a great catch. I told you, I met him earlier. His hands are huge, so there's no problem with him bringing that ball in.
2: That was a great route by Fletcher. More than enough for a first down. Ball at midfield now. Pediatric dentistry, first down for the Arrows. Back to the ground game. Braylon Lowry breaks through the first wave, then the second. Making guys pay if they're going to tackle. 12-yard gain for Lowry. First down Arrows.
3: Remember last year, he had the number, but I said he reminded me of Thurman Thomas.
2: Yeah.
3: And that is exactly what you got right there. He is strong. He is ready to go. He gets low, and he will punish anybody trying to tackle him.
2: Arrows on the move once again. 4:22 left to play in the opening quarter. Warren Central leads 7-0, but the Arrows on the move. Option keeper for J.J. We'll call it a 2-2.5-yard gain on the play.
3: That's a good effort in making something out of nothing. The ball tended to float up a little high right there, and so making that quick split-second decision to, for that RPO to keep it and go down the middle, he got 2 yards when really it could have been nothing. So good job on him.
2: Lowry checks out on

0: that play. Bosque Evans back in at running back now. Three receivers, one tight end, pistol formation on this second down. Second and seven. Handoff to Evans. Bounces it. Almost lost it, but a great job of keeping that close to the chest. They tried to strip it at the end, but he picks up a good chunk of yardage there. Very close to another first down.
1: That's another good run by our running backs, but a good little bit goes to our offensive line, to Boris Lofton right there, giving a little bit of extra love at the end of that run to let him know that he's there.
0: So third, and we'll call it 3 yards to go. 3 minutes to play here in the opening quarter. And I believe we have a timeout on the field taken by Warren Central. We'll take it with them. A 1 minute timeout. We'll be right back after this.
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0: 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Third and three for the Arrows. Low snap. Jones keeps it. 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
1: You know, I know it's not spelled G-O-L-F.
0: Sure.
1: But if you wouldn't get a penalty and your last name's Golf, you gotta do the chip shot. But that was a great extra point right
0: yeah.
1: there.
0: Yeah. Now that's how you respond, by the way, too, chap. That's what I wanted to see, man. How would they respond to that long touchdown run by Warren Central? Well, hey, they answer back with a long one of their own.
1: Yeah, you're exactly right. We talk all the time off air about the maturity of these young men. Who will they be when they grow up? That right there, that's gonna invest in their future.
0: Great, great play back to get this thing tied at 7, 2:51 left to play in the opening quarter. Once again, the first half brought to you by Bank Plus. 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Goff set to kick this one away. puts the boot to it, a good sidewinder right over the head of the return man into the end zone.

0: And it's a touchback, first and 10 for the Vikings.
1: He pulled the three wood out for that one right there, sent it all the way back on that par four. That was great.
2: All right, y'all count them. I'm looking for personnel.
0: All right. So now the defense has seen what initially Warren Central wants to do. Let's see what adjustments are made on our side of the ball defensively now, Chap.
1: All right, so Jacoby Freeman, A.J. Fairley, you're going to go back up to have, of course, you know, Jaden Robinson, Chris Jones. These guys up front, Dallas Johnson, we need to see what's going to happen right there at the line of scrimmage.
0: So Nash Morgan comes out, two running backs off to his right side, shotgun
3: your
0: formation.
3: Medication for enlarged prostate three receivers is working. That's what you tell.
0: They come left side with power. Arrows there to meet him after a short gain. Second down coming up.
1: So there's a big tackle right there by number 22. It says on here it's Christopher Jones. That's Bo Jones. That's Chris Jones' son. He's the head coach over at Hines. They got a football history, I'll tell you that.
0: Quickly now, the Vikings going on second and long. They'll go quarterback read right side. He cuts it up the middle, picks up another short chunk of yardage. It's going to be third down, and we'll say a long four to go.
1: Good tackle by Christian Smith. Again, seniors stepping up. They're getting to do their thing. They're getting to be noticed, and it's good to have them there.
0: Third down opportunity here for the Arrow defense. Three receivers on the right side. Morgan looking right, throwing right, connects with his slot receiver. He's off to the races, taken down near the 40-yard line. More than enough for a first down for Warren Central.
1: That quick slant pass is something that our defensive scheme will address, obviously, as they move along.
0: Sort of a shift change here for the Arrow defensive line, getting some fresh legs in there. Morgan making a play adjustment. Takes the snap, hands it off.
2: A little bit of
0: early movement, if I'm not mistaken. Indeed, it is a false start going against Warren Central. 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
1: You know, I got my I'm in my 40s now, yeah. So I got my Dr. Bobby C. Pankey bifocals
0: on right now.
1: It's working.
0: I need to go and see him as well. First and 15 now. High snap. Good run, though. A great cutback by the running back, but a really good open field tackle by Trayvon Casnell. Gain of 7 on the play. Could have been a lot worse if Casnell wasn't there.
1: It could have been. He did a great job of stretching out and holding on. That's good grip strength right there to hold on and not let him pass.
0: Second, 8.5 yards to go for Warren Central. Ball spotted at their own 39. Morgan, high snap. Short drop. Looking deep, throwing deep. Got a man, one-on-one coverage. And it is caught. What a catch. And I believe that was a flag on the play. That is Cameron Zealous for Warren Central. A lot of hand fighting coming down the stretch, but he made an incredible catch inside the 20.
1: Wondering if that flag is something earlier. It looked like it was a hold, maybe. Yep. Call that one off. It was a good catch. It was good coverage by Jeremiah Burnett, but excellent catch. You can't discount an athletic play.
0: The Vikings are inside the red zone. First and 10 at the 18. Morgan in the shotgun. Direct snap. Carries it right side. Gets popped. Gets hit hard and taken down near the 15-yard line, but he felt that one. That's Bo Jones on the tackle.
1: Right there. That's number 22. He makes hits like that. We're going to have to start calling him Mr. Jones. He's hitting like a grown man.
0: Second and 8 for the Vikings. Three receivers.
2: They moved.
0: Changing of the play for the Vikings. Now Morgan making his adjustments. So are the Arrows. Quarterback keeper again, right side, tries to cut it back up the middle, and he is met immediately right in the pocket. Malik Jackson waiting on him. third down coming up.
1: It's 180 pounds worth of a linebacker coming at him. It's a good square hit. Again, kind of going back to the fundamentals. This is what they worked on in the summer. We've seen some missed tackles so far. We've seen some drops in coverage. But we've also seen right there, when they do what they're supposed to do, it's pretty.
0: That is the final play of the first quarter. One in the books, three more on the way. Game tied at 7. You stay with us. We'll be right back after this.
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0: Welcome back to the broadcast, folks. The Bank Plus first half, second quarter action about to get underway here at Warren Central High School. Your Arrows tied with their rival Vikings 7-all as we begin the second frame alongside Robert Chapman. I'm Ray Coleman. We thank you so much for hanging out with us here on opening night of high school football across this great state. The sun has gone down. The temp has gone down. It's a good night, Chap.
1: It went from really, really hot to just hot.
0: Perfectly said. Perfectly said. Third down. We'll call it 3rd and 7 for these Vikings. One receiver far left side. Little QB rollout. Morgan having to scramble looking for somebody. Picked off! And now we're off to the races. One man to beat in Nas Morgan. Does he have the foot speed to get it? He's taken down from behind, but an excellent interception there by Tyler Graham, getting it back to almost a 20-yard line of Warren Central. What a play.
1: We talked last year about these sophomores, how they were going to be the core of this team. They're juniors now. They're hungry. He stayed in his lane where he was supposed to be, and when we made them make a mistake, we were there ready to gobble it up and bring it back. Coaches, if you can't tell, are a little bit happy.
0: They're right here in the, listen, I'm not going to call it the press box. We're in the coaches box. We're sharing it tonight, and it's all good. All turnovers brought to you by Clinton YMCA, located 400 Lindale Street, open 7 days a week. Dial 601-924-5812 for more information.
1: You know, at Clinton YMCA, you know, it's a great thing about it is that our swim team, you know, they compete there. They're going to have a host a tournament or a meet, I think it's called, not a tournament. They're going to host a meet this next Thursday. It's just all in the family. Come it's on, all man. In the community. Come on, we're ready to go. I've even seen some of the swim team members here. You know, it's my grandmother used to say it takes all kinds of kinds, right? So I'm seeing every one of our sports represented in the student section: golf, girls, women's soccer, men's soccer, basketball. We've got everything going on. They're here. They're happy. They're hungry. And after seeing that, you know that they're going to be hyped.
0: They should be. Tyler Graham putting on a show. And I believe there must have been some type of flag on the play because they're backing us up here quite a bit. Tyler Graham was taken down near the 20-yard line on that interception, but they backed us up to the 39-yard line. So it'll be 1st and 10 from there for your Clinton Arrows. On the right side of the field, though, so let's see if we can capitalize. Three receivers, pistol formation for JJ and crew. Quarterback keeper, Jones. Still farms the defender, still on his feet. Brought down finally from behind. Very athletic play by Jalen Jones. Helmet came off, though, so he'll have to leave for a possession.
1: So there's a couple helmets coming off. So you're going to see, I believe, coming in as the backup quarterback, number 10, Amari A. Coleman, who is also sometimes plays as a wide receiver, running back. I believe if we put it really on here, it would be ATH.
0: Yeah, yeah. Amari A. Coleman, 5'11", 175-pound sophomore. He'll take the snap for at least one possession here for the Arrows after that 6-yard gain. Lowry lined up behind Coleman in the pistol formation. Lowry makes a man miss. Now he's dragging defenders. Trying to get what he can, and what he can get is a yard, so it'll be 3rd and short on this next play.
1: Good job by our interior lineman kind of making that spot. You're going up against a healthy defensive line, so trying to get a hole in there is very difficult. But it was good to see, again, number 74, Tyboris Lofton. He's going to show some extra love when the play's over.
0: So 3rd down, we got trips right. Ball spotted near the right hash, needing 3 yards. Fletcher with a speed sweep. Fletcher has a space. Makes a man miss. He's off to the races. 10-5 touchdown, but there is a flag on the play. So we'll have to see what that is. What an incredible play by Matthew Fletcher.
1: Waiting on some sort of indication, I believe is going to be called on the arrow.
0: It will go against the arrow, so that touchdown is negated. That was an incredible athletic play by Fletcher.
1: Hey, you know what? Let's just do it again.
0: You know what? I actually was just thinking that. I was saying, hey, why not do it again? This offense has looked very impressive in this first half, folks. If you're just now joining us, they have dominated the ground game so far here on the road. And when we put it in the air, we look pretty good there too. So it'll be a little bit difficult here on third down just because of the penalty. We'll see how far back we're going to go. Looks like we'll have third and 13 on this next play. 10:35 left to play in the second quarter. Game tied at 7. We got three receivers. Fletcher ISO'd here on the left side. Straight drop for Jones. Looking left. Throwing left. Just out of the range of Fletcher, and so that'll bring up fourth down.
1: He lost his feet a little bit on that cutback, but, you know, if you look at that defense, they are super tight in the box, almost as if they're selling out that they're going to come really, really hard in the middle, which Jones had some time in that backfield, but, again, we just lost some of our footing coming on that cutback.
0: And so that backs us up out of field goal range, so the punt team now will come out and try to pin them deep. Jace Chow has the punting duties for your Clinton Arrows. Has his feet on his own 45. Short punt. Takes a great bounce. Let's see if we can chase it down. Takes a good turn. It'll be down near the 5-yard line. That's what you want to see. Great job by Chow in the special teams unit.
1: You know, the great thing is when and we talk about community all the time. I've watched that Jace Chow kid grow up from a little one. Excellent spiral punt all the way in. And then, again, you've got those other 10 gunning down the field to go and get that ball as it bounces, getting a really good defensive stop and not necessarily giving Warren Central the best position coming back on an offensive stand.
0: Just about what you would expect from a rivalry game on opening night. Back and forth, body blows, counter punches, you name it, we've seen it so far.
1: That's one of the beautiful things. It's happening on both sidelines. Everybody's getting to watch the little ones that they watch grow up now get to be the heroes of the day.
0: First and 10 from their own 5-yard line, Warren Central. First play of the drive is a handoff up the middle. That's Xavier Jackson on the carry. Got some decent yards on that play. Call it a gain of 5, maybe even 6 yards.
1: From our angle, saw 26, Christian Smith on that tackle joined in, so he got a portion of that one.
0: No huddle offense for both teams, but we're talking to Warren Central. They all just kind of stay at the line and get ready to go. Looking over to the sideline to Coach Morgan and his crew. Nash Morgan has the play. Receiver goes in motion left to right of the formation. Morgan keeps it. Fighting for yardage, brought down from behind. He is right at the first down marker, which is the 15-yard line. They're going to say he got it. They'll move the chains for the Vikings.
1: It's a good play call by Warren Central, just trying to get chunk at a time. Two plays for first down to get out of that backfield, so now they're in a little bit more of a manageable position. Do you continue with the run, or do you open it up a little bit wider and see what this defense does?
0: Morgan with three receivers. A little misdirection handoff here. Arrows were ready for it, though. That was Malik Jackson on the tackle from his linebacker spot. Sound discipline there by Jackson.
1: What do they say? Stay home. And that's exactly what he did right there.
0: Split trips. 2-yard gain on the play. Second down coming up. Little bubble screen here near side. Trying to stretch the boundary there, but a good job in pursuit by the Arrows. Gave up some yards, but it's going to be third down on this next one. We'll call it third down, 4 yards to go.
1: It's a good job swarming that ball to make tackle right at the point of collision. Not letting that bubble screen kind of throw you for a loop.
0: A couple of changes here for the Vikings on this one. Empty backfield for the Vikings here on third down. 2x2 on the receivers. Tight end lines up on the left side of the formation. Slot receiver goes in motion. Man, fumbled it, and it is. It's a turnover. The Arrows have recovered.
5: Nice job.
1: I believe that was number 46, Montario Braden.
0: Yes, indeed. Montario Braden, a 6 foot, 180 pound senior linebacker with a fumble recovery. A little bit of mismanagement there by Nash Morgan, and the Arrows have great field position. Let's see if we can cash this one in now. It's going to be first and 10 from the 17-yard line of Warren Central.
1: You know, in correlational data, right, we win the turnover game, you got a better shot at winning the actual game. Right now, we're there.
0: So here we go. Shotgun formation to start things off here for your Arrows. Bosque Evans, the running back, left side of JJ. And we have a flag,
1: flag in that backfield.
0: In the backfield, I believe they're going to call delay of game. Did I see that right?
1: I believe so. They're walking back five. Huh.
0: Sorry, I don't even feel like we were out there long enough to have the play clock start, but. All right, first and 15. Jaden on the carry. Great cut back inside near the left hash. He picked up good yardage, got back to the original line of scrimmage, and then some. It'll be second down and about 6 yards to go coming up.
1: You know, last year I kept saying when I was on the sideline that he reminded me a lot of Cam Newton. Mm. So now having a little bit more size, and then Coach Shelton working with him in the summer and having a little smarter run, maybe we'll get to see that as well.
0: They hand it off to Bosque Evans on second down. Bosque lowers his shoulder, looking more like a power back on that play. Very close to the first down marker. Did he get enough?
1: I don't think he did.
0: They're going to say he did. That's a pediatric dentistry first down. We're inside the Muskegon Wealth Management red zone, by the way. First and goal for the Clinton Arrows.
1: Difference 12 pounds can make right there.
0: Ball spotted at the 6 yard line. Lowry in the backfield now. They hand it off to four, and I mean the defender of Warren Central came in like a missile. My goodness, who was that? Let me give him credit. That young man came. I believe that was Kenny Woods, number 50, that snuffed that one out.
1: Nah, he stopped him. He didn't put him on the ground. He stopped his forward progression. It's hard to put Mr. Lowry on the turf.
0: We're kind of like in soundproof glass here in the press box. I would have liked to have heard what that sounded like. Second and goal. Quarterback keeper. Really low snap there. Just a good job by JJ of maintaining that possession and getting positive yardage. He's taken down at about the 3 yard line. Third and goal coming up for the Arrows. Third and goal, 6:03 left to play in the second quarter. Game tied at 7.
1: Jaden's ability to make something out of nothing and fix a mistake has really, really helped us throughout this game so far.
0: A little bit of power ball here. High snap. Jaden breaks one tackle. Still spinning. Still going. Into the end zone for 6 more. Touchdown Arrows.
1: He stayed low. He kept his legs turning. This is just like something you're doing in practice, and he found the end zone without stopping. He knew exactly where he was on the field. Good field presence, and kept going right at the eye of the Vikings in the end zone.
0: What a powerful run by Jaden Jones, the junior quarterback, his second touchdown run of the game, giving his team the lead for the first time in 2026.
5: Yes, we have enough.
0: Braden Goff set to attempt the extra point.
1: Got that 60 degree out for this one.
0: John Jackson, the holder. Goff. Kick is up. It is good. 5:40 to play in the second quarter. The Arrows lead 14-7. We'll take a 30-second break. We'll be right back after this.
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0: Back out live here at Warren Central High School. 5:40 left to play before the half. Your Clinton Arrows leading the Vikings 14-7 alongside Robert Chapman. I'm Ray Coleman. You're inside the Bank Plus first half. Chap, what you think about that last drive?
1: Ladies and gentlemen, if you ever thought how valuable the squat rack is, that drive right there is exactly why you do that. There were multiple players who didn't stop pushing when everything had just stopped, and they continued to power through. It even led to that touchdown.
0: It was a 3-yard touchdown run, but true story, the guy broke like 4 or 5 tackles to score. That shows the pure strength of young Jones on that touchdown run, man. What an amazing play. What a great drive off of a turnover by the defense. Once again, they step up big. All three phases showing up tonight here on the road, opening week, as the Arrows have a 7-point lead versus Warren Central. The Mississippi Sports Medicine Orthopedic Center kickoff is about to happen. Braden Goff, 2 for 2 on successful PATs. Now he is set to boot this one away. Two men deep for the Vikings. Goff puts the boot to it. This one right at about the 2-yard line. Return man right up the middle. Near the 20, he is met by a host of arrows, taken back. Great job of filling your lanes and doing your job. First and 10 for the Arrows, for the Vikings from their own 20.
1: Takarian Johnson coming out of that tackle like that was, he was ready for that. This is his first varsity start over there getting a run on the special teams. He is loving this. Living that dream. That's again, growing up, every little kid gets to think about those Friday night lights. Whatever part you play. I got my own. I got my little seventh grader at home.
0: Come on now.
1: Every game is a Super Bowl, and he's loving it, but he loves the work. But it's these coaches that make it fun, that give them the abilities to play as a team.
0: Beautiful sunset here at Viking Stadium as the Warren Central Vikings begin their drive at their own 20. Four receivers. Trips right. And everybody moved. Just a little bit. Everybody moved with the exception of the quarterback, and that's a no-no. Dr. Bobby C. Pankey is going to take credit for that one.
1: No line bifocals. That's what I got from Dr. Bobby C. Pankey. No line bifocals. They work, I'll tell you that.
2: Yes, what are we talking about?
0: So they threw a flag. Everyone threw a flag, but it took them 5 minutes to determine that it was false start when everyone in red except the quarterback moved. But it's opening week for the officials as well. Same formation. First and 15 now. It'll be the same play. Off tackle right side. That's a strong run there by the Vikings. That's Javid Scott, a junior for the Vikings, with a run of about 9 yards on the play. 8-9 yards on the play.
1: He's only 5'7", but 170 pounds. He gets turning. That's really hard to stop.
0: All right, I gave him too much credit on that one. That's about a 7-yard gain. Second down on the play. Three receivers, one tight end. Vikings trying to draw us offsides. The D-line did a great job there of staying focused, so they changed the play. Going live this time. Another fumble. The ball is still on the ground. It's a mad dash for it. It's still on the ground. Scooped up by the Arrow. Another touchdown. You got to be kidding me. What a heads-up play by the Arrows, forcing the turnover, and then we have a scoop and score for 6 more points.
1: It just rolls everywhere, and number 14, Sean Ridley, comes down there and picks it up with his 6-foot self, 6-foot-2 self, comes all the way down, picks that up, and just takes it in.
0: You want to talk about hustle? Sean Ridley is the safety. Came from his safety spot in pursuit to help make a tackle. He ends up getting the scoop and score. My watch is telling me I'm in a loud environment. You better believe I am. You better believe I'm in a loud environment. PAT is about to happen. What a play and what great effort this Clinton Arrow defense is putting on tonight here on the road.
1: This time last year, the name of the game that Clinton was winning was because of

0: rushes, constant running touchdowns. I believe there are five of them. Tonight, the story is going to be the turnover game. When we dominate in that defensive stand and cause these turnovers, there's no stopping the errors. We saw it last year, and we're seeing it right here at the beginning of the season.
1: I forgot. 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That was a touchdown, a scoop and score, located at 703 Clinton Parkway in the city. 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That was also a turnover. Shout out to Clinton YMCA, located at 400 Lindale Street. You heard Chap say it. We got swim meets there now. Everybody getting love because the Arrows are doing it all here in the first half.
0: They even got the red, white, and black lane floaty things over there in the pool. It looks so good.
1: By the way, they called a timeout on the field, so we are now going to have the extra point by Braden Goff.
2: He's got to forget that.
1: John Jackson, the holder. Good snap, good hold. Good kick. 4:38 left to play in the second quarter. 21-7, the Arrows lead. We'll take a 30-second break. We'll be right back after this.
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1: It's a lot of energy in this press/coaches box. 4:38 left to play here in the first half. 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Clinton leads the Warren Central Vikings 21-7. The latest score, a scoop and score. A scoop and score by Sean Ridley to give his team a 14-point lead. Chap.
0: With so much going on, again, we talked earlier about emotions, the beginning emotions of the game. Well, now we got this emotion of turnover. How can we keep this momentum going while still staying focused and keeping them off their game?
1: Tell you what, I'll take as many turnovers on their end as possible. Great kick by Goff into the end zone.
0: I think that was the driver that was pulled out of that.
1: Come on, man.
0: Right,
1: he
0: there.
1: Put the boot to it on that one. Braden Goff, not the biggest guy in the world, but he's got a power leg, that's for sure.
0: You know, I went to a golf tournament. I saw Tommy Fleetwood. He won the silver medal at the Olympics, and he is a small fella and can drive that thing forever.
2: Yeah.
0: We've got our own driver out there who's doing a great job. And I worried because, you know, we had Braylon Spann last year who was just amazing.
1: Sure,
0: so
1: sure.
0: What is the question? Where were the answers going to be of who's going to fill that spot? I think we've got a little bit of what we can tell.
1: I thought there was a little bit of early movement there on that first play by Warren Central to start this drive. You're going to see them try to pick up the tempo here a little bit. Second down, that was about an 8-yard gain on that pass by Nash Morgan. Ball is going to be spotted at about the 28-yard line. Second and short for Warren Central. Handoff up the middle. Maybe a yard or two. We'll see if they gave him that forward progress. He did not get the first down. It'll be third and short on this next one.
0: I think, did I see 96?
1: 95.
0: 95, Zach Harvey up there making that tackle.
1: So many new names and new faces on this defensive line, and they are switching them out. Real life line changes, and all of them are contributing very well. Third and short. And had a little bit of early movement there by the Arrows.
2: He's inside of Christian right there.
1: And so that's going to give the Vikings an easy first down to keep their drive alive.
0: You know, moving with that quick momentum is exactly what I would do if I'm going to try to shake things up. So we'll see how the Arrows answer.
1: So we now have Trips in this shotgun formation for Warren Central. Trips right. Slot receiver goes in motion to the left. Morgan got plenty of time. Throwing over the middle. Got one-on-one coverage. Just overshot him. That's really good coverage, too, by Tyler Graham, though. Even though he overshot him, if he was on target, Tyler Graham was there to compete.
0: A sophomore, Cameron Zealous. Pass was a little too zealous, but that's Cameron Zealous running down there for Warren Central.
2: All right, looks like you got
0: It's a good step for step coverage that they had out there.
1: No doubt.
0: Castle.
1: Second and 10. 3:18 left to play in the second quarter. Three down linemen for the Arrows. Handoff left side. Trying to get around the edge and nothing doing. That is Dallas Johnson, the first on the scene, pulling the running back down in the backfield. Third and long coming up.
0: Dallas Johnson is, you know, last year he was second team region 2-7A. He's living up to it. He's like, I don't want second team. I want first team.
1: Dallas Johnson is a man, by the way.
4: He's big.
1: Third and long, Morgan rolling out to his right, looking for an open man. Pump fakes, brings it down, then throws it to an open man, but they were off base. A little bit of miscommunication. The running back was actually trying to turn up field when Morgan threw it at the last second.
0: Monterio,
1: and so fourth down coming up.
0: Monterio Braden was even sitting there trying to say, was he beyond the line of scrimmage when he threw that ball? So it's, you know, no hurt, no foul. It's fourth down, so we'll see if they will kick this away.
1: TK! And so the Vikings are now going to be punting this one away. John Jackson, the return man for your Arrows. He's going to line up at about the 40-yard line.
2: Yes.
1: Every other Arrow on the line.
2: Oh, baby! We could have got there.
1: End over end punt to Jackson. We have a flag on the play that comes from the return backfield, that is, I would like to say, near the return man. So I'm interested to see what this is.
0: It's all in the back. I think that one came from Simpson County.
2: All right, so the ball is going to be, is it from the end of the play, I guess?
1: Still waiting on a definitive answer. The official has to go so he can be seen by the home team press. Calls holding against the Arrows, so back us up a few yards as we start this drive with 2:46 left to play in the first half.
0: John Jackson gave us a clinic last season, and he did it right there, that you catch the ball with your feet. You don't reach out and try to get it. You put your feet where you want to catch the ball. It is a sure thing, and he showed how to do it right there.
1: One of my game notes, the thing that I have by John Jackson's name, sure hands. Sure hands and crucial catches. That's all I remember him for last year.
0: He came off last season with 12 catches. You got to think, as a young one, 12 catches.
1: All right, first and 10. A little reverse action for Fletcher around the right side. Breaks the tackle. Now he's thinking about coming back left. And now we are going in the wrong direction. That's going to be a huge loss on the play. You got to credit Warren Central there. They had great pursuit on that misdirection.
0: That north-to-south run, you kind of throw in that east-to-west when you think, I can get around him, I can do this. It's, again, it's that maturity thing. He's just a sophomore. He's an extremely talented sophomore. But what will come in these next 3 years will be a little bit of maturity to know when to just take it and go down versus when you can kind of stretch it.
1: Lost almost 10 yards on the play there. That's a huge negative play. So you got second down and really long here. Two receivers stacked on the right side. Quarterback keeper by Jaden. Trying to get outside, and again, nothing doing. That's a great open field tackle by Edward Mazie of Warren Central. And a timeout is called on the field. We're going to take it with them. Timeout. We'll take a 1 minute break and we'll be right back after this.
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1: That timeout brought to you by Tim Bruss, State Farm. Yes, he's a Mississippi College grad, offers auto, life, homeowners, renter's insurance, also boating and RV and trailer insurance. Third and long for the Arrows. And we have a face mask on that carry. It's a minimal gain, but good things are going to happen as Braylon Lowry had his head turned around on that carry right up the middle.
0: Yeah, we'll see what this adds on to it. A little bit of a conversation there.
1: So they have a group discussion, personal foul, face mask is the call against Warren Central. Dr. Bobby C. Pankey and crew say we appreciate you. And that is going to be an automatic first down for the Arrows.
2: Yes, first down. Oh, okay. Okay.
0: My wife is going to see Dr. Bobby C. Pankey in 2 weeks and get an update and prescription.
1: Come on now. Dr. Bobby Pankey and his crew, they love this broadcast because in high school football, the officials are not afraid to throw a flag or two. And being that he is the flag sponsor, he gets his due. That's for sure. 1:48 left to play in the first half. Clinton leading Warren Central 21-7. Ball spotted at their own 41-yard line. JJ, straight drop, looking left, pump fakes. Throws right now. And caught by Dayson Scott. What a great adjustment by three. One-on-one coverage to make that catch.
0: Dayson Scott, he was impressive. Last season and this season and this first game, he is already saying, I'm here. I need you to pay attention to me.
1: A big throw and catch gets us on the right side of the field. First and 10, brought to you by Pediatric Dentistry. Ball spotted at the 34-yard line. Three receivers in the shotgun. Straight drop for JJ. Now rolls to his left. Hits Bosque Evans in the flat. He's taken down quickly. Minimal gain on the play.
0: So it's an impressive 1 yard right there. But Dayson, he had 24 catches last season. Again, a sophomore. So this year as a junior, we're going to see what we got rolling. And already he's stacking up the stats.
1: Clock continues to tick. We're approaching the 1 minute mark. And I believe we're going to get a timeout on the field. We do. The Arrows take it. We'll take it with them. 30 seconds and we'll be back after this.
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0: If I was writing the script tonight, you know, this would be an excellent time to have some awesome touchdown pass.
1: Absolutely. Absolutely. Second down. 9 yards to go. Ball spotted at the 33. Jaden rolling to his right. Got pressure from behind. Throws on the run. Is it caught? They're going to say the ground trapped it. It's going to be incomplete. That intended receiver was Kalen Donald. So we'll have third down and long coming up.
0: It was a good play call. It was an excellent position for the ball. Puts it right in between that coverage. Something you can build off of. First game of the season, but you can build off that down the road.
1: Big play right here. 51 seconds left to play in the first half. Third and 9. Four receivers. Three to the right side of this shotgun formation. Running back switches right to left of JJ. Straight drop. JJ looking right. Steps up in the pocket. Having to scramble. And he is going to be sacked in the backfield. We have a flag on the play right near the line of scrimmage.
0: Yeah, it looked like it was hands to the face right there. And it continued to play.
1: Yeah, the play kept going. Caden Johnson, the junior offensive lineman, had his helmet literally ripped off. They're going to call that illegal hands to the face. And that should be an automatic first down.
0: All right, so you know I'm a soccer guy, right? So every time we always talk about everything's going to be drawn up from the practice field, from the training grounds. We got 44 seconds. We're going to get most likely really good field position after this penalty when they mark it off. What do we get from the training ground? Mm-hmm.

0: What are they seeing? How they closed out this half? And so right now you're seeing everybody kind of being calm. They're being collective and they're making good decisions, making the other team make bad decisions. So now what can we do with these last few seconds? Can we capitalize?
1: This is a great, great opportunity here for the Arrows to increase this lead and put a whole bunch of pressure on the home team here in the opening week.
0: Hey, it's just really fun to have football back.
1: It is. It is. No kidding. No kidding, man. I was so excited on my 9-to-5. I'll be honest with you. I think my boss knew it too. He was kind of like, yeah, I'll see you later. I kind of tell you're not ready right now. So, Mark Smith, a Clinton native, by the way. Former Clinton football player, too.
0: That's right.
1: He won't want me to say the year. Second down, 2 yards to go. Colonel Smith, if you're listening, we appreciate you, sir. Receiver goes in motion. Now we have trips right. Jones looking left, throwing the fade route left. Matthew Fletcher goes up. That's good coverage there.
0: He jumped by that DB. He jumped a touch early. He wanted to keep climbing on that one.
1: Yes, he did. That was Paxton Lynch on the coverage, but I'm going to agree with you, Chap. I think he jumped a little too early. Had he timed it just right, I don't think that DB had a good hand on it.
0: I think we would have gotten to mention my absolute favorite wide receiver to ever play the game, Randy Moss, if he'd have timed that one. I guess I got to mention him anyway.
1: Third and two. We got 14 seconds left to play in the half. Play clock under 10 now. Jones.
0: There's another helmet.
1: Fake the handoff. Another helmet comes off, and now Jaden is being pushed back. Coach Morgan calls the timeout here for the Arrows with 5:03. And, of course, the Vikings let the clock run out.
2: No, hell no!
0: They called a timeout right there, so they're going to – Coach Morgan's walking out.
1: The timeout was called way before the clock went out. It was about 5 seconds to be exact left on the clock, so we'll have time for one more play for sure. So while they get that sorted out.
0: You've got Warren Central's band kind of getting ready. You know, the ecosystem that is a Friday night football game where the bands from both programs have put in a lot of work over the summer. I don't know if you're a band guy or not. I didn't play in the band. I'm a musician.
1: I did not either.
0: But I didn't play in the band. But I can tell you that if you told me to go and march around for 4 hours and play a tuba, the individuals who do that are much stronger people than I am. And it's fun to see them get to perform for everybody. You know, they get to grow just like the players do. And it'll be fun to watch them. There's a lot of respect between the two programs when they perform and all. So they're heading back out. Let's see. How do we close this out?
1: All right, another opportunity here to put some points on the board. It'll be 3 if we can get it done. We got Braden Goff looking to make his first official field goal of the season. The holder is John Jackson. The lefty takes his steps and gets set. Good snap, good hole. Hooking inside, it is good. How about that? Braden Goff with the 3 points to tack on as we close out this first half. They're going to say it's 2 seconds left. Home team getting one more opportunity for themselves, but a good, solid, decent pressure amount kick too for that young man, and he knocked it down with ease.
0: Again, we're gonna stretch the analogy so far. He's had a really good front nine.
1: And now while I got time, I definitely have to give a shout out to my boss now because he's listening. He's listening. His wife, Ms. Anna, just texted me and said they're listening. So now I got to embarrass him because I know he just loves when I talk about it.
0: Hey, if I'm not mistaken, that Mark Smith is the same Mark Smith that lives down the street
1: from me. That is a fact. That is a fact. Executive Director of Mississippi VA, Mark Smith. Colonel, retired Mark Smith. My guy, Mark Smith.
0: I wave at him every morning as we're walking the dogs.
1: And now he's going to have something to say about me, Mark Smith, when I see him on Monday. No, I appreciate it, Ms. Donna. Thank you all so much for listening. Thank you to everybody who's listening here on opening night. We hope that y'all have as much fun as we do. If this is your first time tuning into this broadcast, welcome. It's different. I'll just be honest with you. It is different than your traditional football sports broadcast. We just have fun. We're all kind of, you know, hanging out with each other on a Friday night, man. So we just try to make it as fun, as enjoyable and personable as possible. So 2 seconds left to play. Little squib kick here. Very smart by Goff.
0: They got a flag thrown out here, a little bit of movement before the ball was

0: kicked.
1: I think they're going to say it was offsides by the arrows. Maybe a little bit of time in there with that with that squib kick.
0: That wasn't how it was drawn up on the training fields.
1: No, absolutely not. So we'll reattempt just a few steps back, a few yards back, and we'll do this thing again. Very impressive performance so far by Braden Goff, and just, you know, kickoffs, extra points, and then that pressure-packed three-point field goal that he just had there a second ago. So Goff will do the same thing again, kicks it past the return man. He scoops it up at the 15. Now he's going to try to make something out of nothing, and he's going to get absolutely nothing. Taken down at the 20. That will be the final play of the first half. Two quarters in the books. Your score, Clinton 24, Warren Central 7. We're going to take a 3-minute break. When we come back, we're going into the Chick-fil-A halftime show. Stats, stories, fun, all of that jazz. We'll have it for you after this. Stay with us, folks.
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1: All right, welcome inside the Chick-fil-A halftime show. At the half, your Clinton Arrows lead Warren Central by a score of 24-7. Alongside Robert Chapman, I'm Ray Coleman. I got Statman coming up for you. But first, let me give Chick-fil-A some love. Be sure to visit that Clinton location on Highway 80. Why? Because they give you great service and they're a great supporter of the community. Be sure to download the app. Why? You can skip the lines by ordering your food online. You can, of course, earn points for free food. Who don't like free food? Who don't like

0: free Chick-fil-A. Who doesn't like free Chick-fil-A?
1: No, huh? And the app lets your kids order food there when you're not even there. That's what's happened to us this week.
0: As long as they got a card on file, they can order. They can designate someone else to even pick it up. So they say, it wasn't me. Mm-hmm. I wasn't there. I didn't do that, right? Eat more chicken. And thank you so much to Chick-fil-A, the Highway 80 location, for being a huge and consistent supporter of Clinton Arrow Athletics. All right. So before we get into the stats, you know, Chap is here with us full time now, man. And I'm so happy because one, Chap's my guy, but also he can bring us information, stories from all walks of the community. And so without further ado, we're going to hand it over to Chap, man, with more. Go ahead, Chap.
1: Yeah. So part of the time, you know, I get to be an alderman for the city and it's a lot of fun because we have a fantastic board. We got a great mayor and we got a whole lot of things that are happening around. Dinner and a Movie is starting back up by Main Street. This is going to be September the 4th, September the 18th, September the 2nd, and September the 16th. On September the 16th, they are going to show a show called Halloween Town. When I was getting this together, I didn't see the word town, and I was like, there's no way they're showing Halloween. They're not. They're showing Halloween Town. But you can do Dinner and a Movie on the brick streets that night. It's spectacular. September the 14th, and no, you're not going to believe me on this. Christmas parade signups begin September the 14th.
0: Yeah,
1: you can do that.
0: Okay.
1: Same for the 5K. Maybe you want to do the Yule run and you think, I want to be in shape by Christmas. September the 14th, you can start signing up. September the 19th is Cruisin' Clinton Car Show. The parade starts at 9 o'clock. The show starts at 10 o'clock, going from 10 o'clock to 2 o'clock. You can come and see some awesome cars. I can't work on a car to save my life, but I love all the stories that are connected to these 484 big blocks.
0: That's right.
1: It's just great. You know, dads that help sons and daughters learn how to work on them. So it's just great to see that. There's also going to be a big truck experience between 10 o'clock and 1 o'clock. This is a free event. Okay. Free is my favorite flavor.
0: Yep.
1: So you can show up. You can come the kids can come and see these big trucks. The adults can use the kids to go in and then finally see what a sleeper cab looks like inside an 18-wheeler. So that'll be a lot of fun. And then we were just talking about all the awesome things that are happening. Just this past week, this past Wednesday, we had a groundbreaking for the Baptist Clinic that's going to be over there at the Rising Springs.
0: Very nice.
1: Everyone asks us all the time, is that thing still happening? Yes, it is, and it's about to go vertical. All the underground stuff has happened. So that's a lot of really cool things that are happening around the city.
0: Yep.
1: Inside the school district, you know, we had the Stanford Education Data Archive study came out. It showed, you know, we love statistics. Mm-hmm. We love data-driven mindset, all that kind of stuff. And we always like to have as much data as possible. Statman can tell you all about the data that we've had going all the way from here to there.
0: Yeah.
1: But from 2022 to 2025, Stanford pulled a lot of data to show where everybody was, socioeconomics, post-COVID, yada, yada, yada. And the Clinton Public School District is in the 91st percentile in the nation, and the Clinton Public School District, our students are scoring the highest in the state based off of that study. So that's a lot of fun. Our proficiency scores were released by the Mississippi Department of Education, and Clinton is once again sitting at the top in many, many different categories. If you pay attention to the newsletter, if you don't follow the newsletter, you can go to the ClintonPublicSchools.com, ClintonPublicSchools with an S, .com, and you can click in the top right-hand corner and sign up for the Arrow Insider that the Communications Department puts out. I'm a Department of One.
0: Yeah.
1: The Communications Department puts out every Wednesday, but we're going to start releasing what I call our brag pieces about all the hard work that our students have done last year that we get to brag about this year. Not next Friday, but the next, we got a home game, and everybody can come and look at the field under the new, beautiful Musco LED lights. It's going to be great. Those were just installed very quickly. They did a wonderful job. It's the same Musco lights that are at Traceway Park. So we knew what we were doing. We knew what it was going to look like going through there. Sports wise, you know, one of the things that we've talked about with all of these young ones growing up, getting to play varsity football, they all played junior high and Sumner Hill football at one point. Our junior high team defeated Ridgeland 14-0, and our Sumner Hill freshman team defeated Ridgeland 48-6. 48-6. That was awesome. Volleyball got a win against Murrah yesterday, and they have Madison Central coming up this Tuesday. We talked about golf, right? Not the kicker golf, but the sport golf, GOLF. Ellen Birchfield, who's a senior, she's also our goalkeeper for the women, Lady Arrow. Euros, by the way. She placed fourth in the field, and Lainey Mitchell was right behind her, finishing sixth. And the Lady Euros finished in that tournament second out of the entire thing. The men's team finished eighth, and you got Parker Cole and Robert Farr shooting an 88. I don't shoot double digits. I shoot triple digits.
0: Yeah, there you go.
1: So it's good. The crazy thing about that is everyone who finished in that tournament finished under 100.
0: Wow.
1: Which was great. I think the highest somebody shot was maybe a 98, and I don't shoot a 98. So that's great. So seeing those scores continue to fall each match, the first match in Tunica, they shot a collective 365. Gluckstadt, they shot a 362. And then at the St. Andrews Invitational, the men shot 361. The men will be at Castlewoods on Monday. The women will be at Patrick Farms in Brandon on Wednesday. I like Patrick Farms. It's a great place to not
0: really
1: shoot
0: nice.
1: A really good score.
0: Yeah, it's really nice.
1: Cross country. The men have placed first place and third place. The third place finish was a junior high division, but the men, they finished in first place. The men and the women, they will be at the Southern, how appropriately is this name? The Southern Heatwave Classic in Brandon this Saturday, August the 29th, starting at 8 o'clock. Swim, we talked about, they are at the YMCA here in Clinton, Mississippi. They are boasting and hosting the largest swim team to ever exist in the history of Clinton Swim. They took on Madison Central, Germantown, Northwest Rankin, Ridgeland, and at the Malcolm MacArthur meet at Cypress Lake Swimming Pool. That's a lot of prepositional phrases, by the way. This was on August the 15th. The women finished fourth. The men finished third. Several people have already qualified for the North State meet. The swim, they will be at Madison Central hosted Grit Training Pool, Swimming Pool tomorrow in Flowood, taking on a group there on the weekend. And again, next Thursday, they will be at the Clinton YMCA hosting right here in Clinton. Next week, just if you got five things to roll off of, right? We got golf happening. We got volleyball happening Tuesday at home. 7th through 12th grade football is happening all the way next week. Swim on Saturday, hosting on Thursday. Football on the road at Northwest Rankin. Mm-hmm. It's a great day to be a Clinton Arrow.
0: No question.
1: I would like to brag on my friend Will Nations over there.
0: You should.
1: If you are ever wondering what in the world is going on with Clinton Athletics, you can go to ClintonArrows.com and you can find all of the content that he scours and finds and puts together with wonderful images that Trinity Burge Walker takes all the time. 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We all know I'm not. It's all them. 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You can follow them on Instagram, on Twitter, or X, or whatever it's called these days.
0: Yep.
1: But it's a fantastic group of people putting things together for a fantastic community about our fantastic student athletes.
0: I told y'all, man, we're going to do this every week. You'll know exactly what's going on in your community. You will have no excuse of why you don't know what's going on, because we'll bring it to you live in the Chick-fil-A halftime show. Let's take a 2-minute break. When we come back, we're going to have Stat Man. He'll give us the first half stats and he'll take us up until we get to the second half. And that's when things will get back going. 2-minute break. We'll be right back after this.
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1: All right, welcome back inside the Chick-fil-A Halftime Show. We got about 6 minutes before the second half begins, and it's time to bring in my guy, the Stat Man. First name Stat, last name Man. How you doing, brother?
2: I'm doing good, Ray, as always.
1: Man, it is so good to see you. Go ahead and give the folks the first half stats so far.
2: Okay, at the 6:04 mark of the first quarter, Xavier Jackson started things off for Warren Central with a 57-yard touchdown run, and it capped a five-play, 79-yard drive that took 2:07 off the game clock. The PAT kick by Nick Lee was good. Warren Central led 7-0. At the 2:51 mark of the first quarter, Jaden Jones for the Arrows scored the first of his two touchdowns from 30 yards out. The PAT kick by Brian Gow was good, and it capped a 7-play, 63-yard drive that took 3:13 off the game clock, and the score was tied at 7. Then at the 5:40 mark of the second quarter, Jones scored his second touchdown, this time from 4 yards out. The PAT by Gow was good, and it capped a 5-play, 17-yard drive that took 2:03 off the game clock. Clinton took the lead 14-7. And then at the 4:38 mark of the second quarter, Sean Ridley recovered a fumble 14 yards for a touchdown. Gal's PAT was good. Clinton led 21-7. And then with 2 seconds left in the first half, Brandon Gow again kicked a 29-yard field goal and capped a 11-play, 56-yard drive that took 2:44 off the game clock. And that's where we stand at the half. Clinton 24, Warren Central 7. First downs, Clinton had 11. Warren Central had 6. The Vikings ran the football 17 times for 86 yards and one touchdown. Of course, 57 of those 86 yards came on that one touchdown run. The Arrows ran the football 24 times for 105 yards and two touchdowns. Through the air, the Vikings were 5 of 8 for 79 yards and one interception. The Arrows were 6 of 11 for 57 yards. Total offense, the Vikings had 25 plays for 165 yards. The Arrows had 35 plays for 162 yards. Warren Central had 2 fumbles and lost both of them. Warren Central punted once for 27 yards. The Arrows punted once for 37 yards. Warren Central had 4 penalties for 40 yards. The Arrows 6 for 50. Warren Central had the football for 10 minutes and 30 seconds. Clinton 13-30. Looking at individual stats for the Arrows, Jaden Jones had 13 carries for 73 yards and 2 touchdowns on the ground. Bosque Evans, 4 carries for 21 yards. Brayden Lowry, 6 carries for 18 yards. And Matthew Fletcher, 1 carry for minus 7 yards. For the Vikings, Xavier Jackson had 3 carries for 62 yards and the 1 touchdown. K. Anthony Wynn, 1 carry for 9 yards. Javid Scott, 6 carries for only 7 yards. Nash Morgan, 6 carries, only 5 yards. And Devin Demby, 1 carry for 3 yards. Through the air, Jones for Clinton was 6 of 11 for 57 yards. Morgan for the Vikings was 5 of 8 for 79 yards and 1 interception. On the receiving end of things, Stacey Scott for Clinton had 2 catches for 29 yards. Matthew Fletcher, 1 for 16. Caden Donald, 1 for 6. Aiden Johnson, 1 for 5. And Bosque Evans, 1 for 1. For Warren Central, Cameron Zealous, 1 for 44. Doss Morgan, 2 for 19. Braylon Selvey, 1 for 12. And King Anthony Wynn, 1 for 4. Tyler Graham had the 1 pick for the Arrows for 54 yards. Trevion Casnell had 3 solo and 3 assists, and Christian Smith had 3 solo to lead the Arrows on defense. Jonas Green had 4 solo, and Fabian Davenport had 2 solo and 2 assists to lead the Vikings. Any other scores from around the state?
1: Man, I honestly have not checked. I'm so excited just to be back with the Arrows. I have not even looked. I've just been focused on us, and we have done really well. We got 2 minutes showing on the clock before we begin the second half. So we'll take that 2-minute break. When we come back, second half action here at Warren Central High School. Once again, your Arrows leading Warren Central 24-7 in the opening week. Stay with us, folks. We'll be right back.
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3: That's all.
2: That's all. If you don't remember anything else about Mississippi and commercials, you know, one call. That's all.
3: You know, you and I, we go back so far that we remember when Richard Schwartz was on the back of the phone book.
2: Come on, man. Come on, man. Richard Schwartz has been around a long time, and he is, I don't even want to say dipping his toe in the water of Clinton athletic support, because he supports everyone when it comes to education and athletic, you know, activity. So shout out to Richard Schwartz and his team for joining our team and supporting the Clinton Arrow football program. Both teams are back out on the field now, getting their warm-ups in to begin this second half. Chap, we saw everything that you would want to see if you're a Clinton Arrow fan. We saw a good offense, great defense, and we saw some turnovers go our way. What would you like to see, sir, in the second half?
3: I want to know what do we look like in the second half, right? That first beginning of it, everybody was jittery back and forth and all. You look at that score, it's 24-7. The beginning of it didn't feel 24-7. We're sitting there going, we're clawing our way back from a 7-point deficit, and then we go 24 unanswered points. So what will we look like in the second half? Can we come out maintaining momentum? Is Warren Central going to come out and show us something different? They've already shown us that when they had that quick pace in that series that kind of threw us off a little bit.
2: Sure.
3: So what's going to happen when they throw something different our way, when they have 3 men up front instead of 4, when they drive a little bit more, when they move more out of the box? Like, I want to see what's that going to look like and how are we going to answer back to that? And then, like I said, what do we look like in the second half? Are we a second half team? Can we close out? The big thing that we saw last season was that we were really, really good, and then we sometimes had a problem finishing.
2: Yeah, yeah.
3: Where do we look like when we finish this season? Again, we're going up against the defending 6A state champions right now, and we're winning 24-7. So what does the next 2 quarters collectively look like, and how does that define us?
2: Well, you know, very early on, you're going to get Warren Central's best shot right out of the gate, because they understand the sense of urgency that they have to do something productive, even if it's just field position on this first possession, to open up the game, because they'll have it to receive to start off the second half. I've loved what I've seen so far. I hope that these young men keep it going. They have played extremely well with a lot of confidence and a lot of edge. You've seen Jaden Jones score 2 touchdowns on the ground. We've had a scoop and score. We've had turnovers galore going in our favor. So everything, and I mean everything, working for the Clinton Arrows here on the road to open up the 2026 campaign against the Warren Central Vikings. Once again, Clinton Arrows led by second-year head coach Hamer Morgan, been with the program for over a decade, though, so he's a familiar face. The visitors tonight are Clinton Arrows, white jerseys, gray bottom, red, black, white trim on those pants. For the home team, Warren Central Vikings, all red. Red top, red bottom, white trim. Their classic red helmet with the WC. Clinton, their classic red helmet with the C and the arrow. Nothing better on a Friday night. We hope you have been enjoying the broadcast. If you're just now joining us, welcome. Thank you for listening to us on 96.9 FM, 1180 AM. And if you're listening and you want to watch, then do so. 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We have a live stream link and it's waiting for you. 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And you can check out all the action here from Vicksburg, Mississippi. Beautiful night, warm, muggy night, but a great night here in Mississippi for high school football.
3: You know, one of the questions that we were kind of having earlier is about where are these players going to fill in? You know, football started last night, and we had a lot of JUCO players. I believe we've got 8 of our players that played in a JUCO game last night. Mm. So it's fun to see how our Clinton Arrows are going beyond just 39056 and now are infiltrating into these other programs.
2: And so kicking off will be Mr. Braden Goff, who had a great first half special teams. 1-for-1 in field goals, 3-for-3 in PATs. Everything looking good for Goff. He'll be kicking right to left on your radio dial / listening device. 2 men deep for the Vikings. I believe that's going to be number 6, Xavier Jackson, and number 7, Key Anthony Wynn.
3: This is the same direction last time he kicked where he made it 3 yards into the end zone. So can he do it again? He had a good front nine. Let's see what the back nine looks
2: did.
3: Like.
2: Yes, he did.
3: Or if we're, you know, the second nine if we're in Augusta. It's not the back nine. It's the second nine.
2: The Richard Schwartz second half is about to get underway with this kick. And again, all kickoffs brought to you by Mississippi Sports Medicine and Orthopedic Center. Goff steps into it. Hooks it to the right hash. Return man runs right into his blocker, his lead blocker, and that was no bueno. It's going to be 1st and 10 for the Vikings from about their own 20.
3: Answer the first question. What do we look like coming right out? We came out on fire.
2: They look good for sure. The pursuit pushed that lead blocker right back into the return man and stopped him cold. So 1st and 10, they'll spot it at the 20-yard line. All right, so here we go. Nash Morgan and company trot back out on the field. Nash, the son of head coach Rob Morgan. He's already a Mississippi State commit set to enroll early. They start on the ground. Around the left side. Really good run there by Javid Scott.
3: It's a good collective blocking effort by Warren Central to give them that open lane and to get them up close to a first down, if not already there.
2: Yeah, they're going to say he got about 13 on the play, so that'll move the chains. 1-for-1 are the Vikings here on their first play. Tight formation here on 1st and 10. Nash rolling out to his right, throwing on the run, got his big tight end, who was taken down immediately in the open field, but not before he picks up a big chunk of yardage. It's going to be 1st and 10, Warren Central, from the Clinton 47-yard line.
3: Leighton Lee, 6'2", 235 pounds.
2: Yeah, he looks like it, too.
4: Hey, you got Trey tight. Trey
2: he looked tight. Like it. Two receivers left side. They're going quickly. Shotgun formation. Handoff. Right side. Jukes outside, then cuts back in. Spins, flag on the play. That's going to be a face mask. It's a gain of 7 on the play. But they're going to tack on a little more as there was multiple guys getting their hands on the face mask of Javid Scott.
3: I believe that was one of ours, Tyler Graham. It was kind of right there. Everything was high, so it was kind of right in front of the official.
2: If we saw it all the way up here, that one was going to be obvious. It was coming right at us. And so that was kind of like an obvious call that was going to be made there.
3: So So I told you I'm a soccer guy, and so in the World Cup, one of the things that we noticed was the 2-0 lead was the most frightening, dangerous lead to have because you kind of slow down. Yeah. Well, we're sitting here 24-7. So if we have that mentality of, okay, we're good, we have insurance, we don't need to have that.
2: And so quickly the Vikings are near the red zone. Thought we had some early movement here on the near side. That's great coverage on Graham and a flag.

0: way after the play is over.
1: Coach Morgan's not happy with that. He saw the movement as well.
0: So, first of all, you had early movement that was missed. And then you had a late flag come from the backfield, defensive backfield.
1: That one came from Capaya County.
0: It was right where the pass was made. And they're going to call pass interference. I'm sorry. I know it's early, but that's a bad call. That's just clean, great defensive play by Tyler Graham, the cornerback there.
2: Hey, it's Trey up top, written tight to the boundary. Trey tight.
0: But that penalty will move Warren Central not only inside the red zone, but they'll be near the 10-yard line. First and 10 from the 12. Only 45 seconds off the clock so far in the second half. High snap. Quarterback keeper off the read. Nash, great juke inside and out. Tries to stretch for that touchdown, and he gets it. Vikings get six.
1: It's not how we wanted to start the half. Again, we had a little bit of a lead, a little bit of a cushion, but kind of catching us on our heels right there.
0: Well, it's like I said, you knew you were going to get their best shot right out of the gate. They were going to bring their best stuff. I said hopefully it would just be kind of a field position thing where they kind of move the ball well, but they did a little bit more than well. They score on their opening drive to start off the second half.
1: A little bit of help there with some luck.
0: Yeah. Nick Lee with the extra point. It's up and good. So 11:04 left to play in the third. Clinton leads 24-14. We'll take a one-minute break. We'll be right back after this.
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0: All right, welcome back to the second half, brought to you by Richard Schwartz. 24-14, the Arrows lead Warren Central. 11:04 left to play in the third quarter. Alongside Robert Chapman, I'm Ray Coleman. We thank you so much for joining us here on opening night. The Arrows dominated the first half, but right out of the gates here in the third quarter, Warren Central scores on their opening possession to cut that deficit to 10. One man back deep for the Arrows on this return. It's Amari A. Coleman. Deep kick, 1 foot in the end zone, and that'll be enough for a touchback. It'll be first and 10 for the Arrows.
1: So we talked about a lot of our players that were with us last season are playing some JUCO ball this year. We've got around 8 or 9 players on defense that we've replaced. We've shown in the first half that our defense can cause some turnovers.
0: No doubt.
1: That they can very much be a problem.
0: Absolutely.
1: So they can bounce back. So now let's see how our veteran-led offense does starting this second half. Can we control the pace of play?
0: So here we go. First and 10 from their own 20. Jones and crew, three receivers, one back. Lowry met immediately in the backfield. Kenny Woods was the one that blew up that play, a loss on the play of about 3 yards.
1: It's a misassignment there.
0: Yeah, he went through untouched on that play.
1: Stoppage. There's, stoppage in play like I'm calling soccer. Yeah,
0: nah, but there's got to be some miscommunication there on that play because Woods plays defensive lineman, and I mean, he was there almost at the same time as that handoff. So, second and 13 now for the Arrows. We have a stoppage in play here. Play clock isn't moving, neither is the game clock.
1: said earlier, the referee and Coach Morgan across the way, Warren Central's Coach Morgan, were having a conversation.
0: And so now we pick it back up, both clocks on the move. Three receivers, one tight end. Jones looking left. Now he's rolling out to his right. Throws back across his body to Lowry.
2: He called it incomplete.
0: And they're going to call it incomplete. I thought he had that one, but they'll say that it touched the ground before it got to his hands. Third down coming up.
1: That's a head scratcher there.
0: So third and long for the Arrows. I'm not saying that we got to score on this drive, but you don't want to go three and out to give it right back to the Vikings after they had that score.
1: No, if we're sitting there 13 yards back, we need a 13-14 yard play. Just get that first down.
0: So the handoff right up the middle. Good effort, but just getting back to the original line of scrimmage plus three. Way short of the first down marker, and so out comes the punt team.
1: So you have young Jace Chow coming back out there for his second punt of the night.
0: On Chow's first punt, he nailed it inside the five, but obviously he was much closer than he is right now. We'll see what kind of power he has behind this leg, as we need him to put great distance between that end zone and the Vikings offense. Chow, good punt. Spiral punt right into the hands of the return man near midfield. It'll be first and 10 for the Vikings from their own 45-yard line.
1: It's a good punt. You know, special teams definitely have their spot and will make it the difference at the end. So now, we'll see how this defense does. It's a younger group. They have playing background. You've got that Dallas Johnson up front that's kind of leading this, but let's see if they can cause the same chaos they did in the first half.
0: So you know Warren Central is coming out with a lot of confidence after scoring on the opening drive of the second half. 9:37 here in the third quarter. Quick bubble screen left side leads to positive yardage, going down the left sideline. One man to beat. Touchdown save and tackle by Sean Ridley. But, man, Key Anthony Wynn went the distance 5 yards shy, putting six more on the board.
2: I gotcha.
0: But I believe we got a flag on the play right here at midfield, chap.
1: I think you're right. Which will negate a wonderful run for Warren Central. A spectacular chase down and tackle by Ridley, but it will put Warren Central in a negative position. It's better for us and all. But again, the hustle by Ridley.
0: Yeah, absolutely. That penalty brought to you by Optical 2000. Holding was the call on the play. So that'll back up Warren Central quite a bit. Original line of scrimmage is the 45-yard line. They're going to go back to the 44. 45, rather. First and 15. Three receivers, trips right. Straight drop from Nash Morgan. Now he's rolling to his right to evade pressure. Throwing on the run. Got a man deep, wide open, and it is caught as he falls down near the 15-yard line. That is going to be Doss Morgan with the catch. Big-time throw and catch from Morgan and Morgan. Just got behind the defense there. And Morgan put it on the money. So just that quickly, they are back in the red zone, first and 10.
2: You got twins up top, and you got duo to the bottom.
1: I guess you don't end up at a SEC school going in there in January for no reason.
0: Yeah, no kidding. First and 10 from the 15. Morgan checking over to the sideline to see if they want to change plays. Has his instructions. One back. He hands it off to him. Scoots up the middle, taken down after a minimal gain. We'll call it a gain of two on the play. Dallas Johnson, the first on the scene.
1: This is that lesson in your stats class of yards after contact. Mm-hmm. We're making contact. We're getting to the ball. We're not stopping the run.
0: So it'll be second down 7 yards to go. 8.

0: 20 left to play in the third quarter. Clinton leads Warren Central 24-14. A rare huddle for Warren Central. They break it quickly. A little bit of miscommunication there. Up back goes from right to left of the formation. One man deep. Play action. Morgan rolling out to his left. Throwing to his left. Gets a man in the flat. Jukes back towards the hash mark and will go down at the 1 yard line. First and goal for Warren Central.
1: This is going to put Clinton into a position to show what kind of goal line defense they had. That was a wide open busted coverage right there in the middle. That led to, what was that, 7-8 yards right down to that spot? I said 7 or 8, not 6 or 7, you know, because I have a 12-year-old in the house.
0: First and goal. Length of the football, really, for 6 more points. Running back goes in motion out of the backfield. Morgan stretches for the end zone. They're going to say he got it. Touchdown, Warren Central. And quickly, as we are near the halfway point of the third quarter, 13 unanswered by Warren Central. Extra point pending. Nick Lee, the kicker for Warren Central. Set Nash Morgan, the holder. Good snap, good hold. And it's a good kick. 7:23 left to play in the third. That lead's starting to get a little bit slimmer. 24-21. We'll take a 1 minute break and we'll be right back after this.
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0: And welcome back to third quarter action. You're just in time. Touchback for Clinton, and we'll start at first and 10 from our own 20. 24-21, the Arrows lead Warren Central here at the midway point, just about the midway point of the third quarter. Alongside Robert Chapman, I'm Ray Coleman. We thank you so much for hanging out with us. 14 unanswered points, Chap.
1: Hey, we've looked not good before already this game and came back and we did 24-7 at the half. So we can come right back here. There's a lot of football to be played. We got to muster up that belief and get rolling.
0: We can start right here with a good offensive possession. Quarterback option keeper throws it away at the last minute. And that's going to be a flag on the play coming from the defensive backfield. Don't know if they're going to call intentional grounding. I saw a late flag after the throw. So they're pointing over to the Warren Central side.
1: I don't know if that involved number 74, Tyboris Lofton, who's out there earning an Emmy.
0: And so the call does go against Warren Central. We'll take it, man. Absolutely. That personal foul will push things up near the 35-yard line, right at the 35 to be exact.
1: Silver lining, he wouldn't have thrown that away last year. He did it right there. Okay, a little bit of maturity and growth.
0: So let's do it again. First and 10, 2x2, pistol formation. Quick out here to the near side. Going to be caught by the freshman, Aiden Johnson. Aiden got about 3, maybe 4 yards on the play.
1: Aiden's fun to watch because he's young. He's got a lot of life. He's got a lot of future in high school football, but he's ready to go. He's a great young athlete to throw in this mix.
0: So they'll call it a gain of 3. Bubble screen right side to Johnson. Getting right upfield, not wasting any time. That freshman showing that he can get it done. Tack on about 5, 6 more yards on the play. We'll call it third and short. 2 yards needed to move these sticks.
1: I didn't have that kind of confidence as a ninth grader.
0: Oh, man, come on. Two by two in this shotgun formation. Bosque Evans, the running back, on the right hip of the quarterback, Jaden Jones. Quarterback keeper, Jones, lowers his shoulders, falls forward. 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We got a heat timeout on the field. We'll take it with them. 1 minute. We'll be right back after this.
5: My teachers are cool. 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
0: 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First and 10, ball near midfield. Jaden throws the bubble screen to Dayson Scott. Looked upfield before he reeled it in. That's all it was, just a loss of focus, incomplete pass. Second down coming up.
1: Yeah, that's atypical of Dayson. You know, again, we talked about last year, he had 24 catches, almost 250 yards. So that taking his eye off the ball, wanting to run before you got it, it doesn't pan out that way. I always say carts and horses have orders for a reason.
0: Four receivers, three here on the near side. Jones, straight drop, got time, stepping up, spins out of a sack. Now he's rolling to his left, evading pressure, throwing on the run, throwing high. Scott with a climbing the ladder style catch near the 30-yard line. Made up for it right there, chap.
1: Yeah, he did. You know, he's also a basketball player, so he's got them hops. He can get up there and get that ball. Great recovery by Jaden Jones. Excellent catch by Dayson Scott. It makes it a little bit of fun over here in the third quarter.
0: Jaden Jones doing an impressive job of evading pressure. That D lineman thought he had him dead to rights on that sack, and it ends up as a huge first down throw. First and 10 from the 30. Benson, the tight end, goes in motion left to right of the formation. Handoff to Lowry. Lowry breaks through the first wave and the second. Breaks out towards the right hash. Then another down near the 10-yard line. First down, Arrows.
1: I love the education system that we provide when we have a physics lesson when Braden Lowry takes off and somebody's got to tackle him.
0: Braden Lowry with a man-sized run inside the Muskegon Wealth Management red zone. First and goal. Fade route back of the end zone, just outside of the reach of Jamari Smith.
1: That was a second pass tonight that was just mistimed on the jump. Jamari Smith's fun to watch too. He's got a quickness about him. I think that was just a missed time. I don't know if that was the play that was supposed to happen, but the hop didn't happen at the right time.
0: So second and goal coming up. Got an extra lineman in here on second down. They'll hand it off to Lowry. He's off to the right side. Stiff arms the defender. Tries to break through the second wave and went down as a fumble on the play. Warren Central is saying that they have it. No official word yet. I think we have one official saying that he's down. Down by contact. Still no official word. We saw one official point to the ground. Now there's a lot of discussion going on. You don't like when it takes this long.

0: wrong for them to come up with a final verdict. Oh, I don't like this. I don't like when it takes longer than about 10 or 15 seconds for them to figure it out, because now somebody's convincing somebody else.
1: You know, my daughter likes to talk about
0: turnover.
1: That's not good.
0: The same guy who said that it was down by contact now says it's a turnover. Unbelievable.
1: You know, they call a gathering of zebras a dazzle, and that was right there, a razzle-dazzle right
0: there. Wow. And Coach Hammer Morgan is not having it, and rightly so. You can't be that definitive to start off with a decision, and then after 20 to 30 seconds, all of a sudden you change your mind.
1: Coach Morgan is not one of these that's going to be emotional and all this. So
0: no, he's
1: these
0: not.
1: Conversations he's that he's having, these are legitimate concerns that he's wanting, that you made the call one way and then all of a sudden that same individual made it the complete opposite way. He wants a legitimate explanation and wants
0: and
1: to
0: deserves
1: be heard.
0: One. And yes. Deserves one. And deserves one and should take as much time as possible to get the explanation, because at the end of the day, a call was made. Coach Hammer knows he's not going to change their mind. The call is official. But at the end of the day, you got to let them know how they feel. That's a very important part of this game. That's a game-changing play. Warren Central back on the move, right up the gut. That's a strong run there. Right behind the right guard. That's going to be a gain of about six, seven yards on the play.
1: There we go, right there, 6-7.
0: Trips tight. Is that still a thing, by the way?
1: It is, okay. Because the adults right. Keep it alive.
0: Okay, well, there you go. They're going to call it a gain of 5 on the play. Trips left here on second down. Morgan going that another ball. Fumble. Morgan this time scoops it up and somehow breaks away, and he is off to the races. 30, 40, now at midfield. Nobody is going to catch Nash Morgan. He fumbled it near the 10-yard line and will go the distance for a touchdown. Warren Central takes the lead. Unbelievable.
1: In a world of words, there are no words. That's
0: 27 unanswered points. That might be the biggest fluke play I've ever seen. A fumble going backwards as he recovers and somehow turns that into a touchdown run. Here's Lee with the extra point. It's up and it is good. And just like that, folks, things have quickly turned here in Vicksburg. Warren Central leads 28-24, 28 unanswered for the home team. We'll take a one-minute break. We'll be right back after this.
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0: Momentum, it's a real thing, man. It has shifted towards the home team. Warren Central scoring 28 unanswered. They lead 28-24 here in the third quarter. The return man, Amari A. Coleman, pushing it up to about the 25-yard line. We had a flag on the play during this kickoff, so we'll see where it stands. I would like to tell you I know, but with this officiating crew, I don't know. I don't know. We'll just wait and see.
1: with so much that's

0: Last year, we kept talking about how young this offense was. Now they got a year under them. It's a veteran-led group. How do they set the tone?
1: And they have been effective in their offensive possessions. They were down inside the red zone when they turned the ball over here. So we got it first and 10. It'll be from our own 34-yard line. Four receivers. Jaden thought about throwing it, then does. Gets it over to the freshman. And we have a flag on the play after a loss on the play as well. I believe that flag is going to go against the Arrows. That was Aiden Johnson on the reception, but I believe that's going to be negated due to the penalty. Holding is the call against the Clinton Arrows.
0: Self-inflicted wounds can hurt you. And when you get tired, those tend to become careless mistakes.
1: You can feel the momentum shift. The little bit of energy that was on the Warren Central sideline is now full tilt. It's time for the Arrows to get that back. Two receivers stacked here on the near side. Two receivers far side. Jaden Jones with the quarterback keeper on the option, fighting forward. That's a really good run by JJ. He's going to pick up about 13 yards, getting past the original line of scrimmage and then some.
0: It's going to get us in a better position coming in at second down. It's going to be, what, second seven maybe?
1: Much better position here on second down. 3:45 left to play in the third quarter. Clinton trailing now 28-24. Four receivers, trips right. Jones, short drop, looking right. Thought about it, now rolling to his right. Gets it into the hands of Johnson, spinning, trying to fight, stretches for what he can get. Excuse me, that's Caden Donald, rather. Caden Donald on the reception. He'll get it a little bit closer to the first down marker. It's going to be third and about 3 yards to move the sticks.
0: So we talked about in that first half that Warren Central's defense was really, really committing inside that box. If you take a look when they line up out here, they're going to be a little bit more spread out. So where can we exploit some gaps and some holes?
1: Three receivers, one tight end.
2: Oh, he jumped.
1: Bosque Evans on the left hip of JJ in the backfield. Third and a long 3 yards to move the chains. Straight up the middle to Bosque Evans, trying to break a tackle. He's going to be short. They're going to say no gain on the play. And so with no movement, no motion, that will prompt the punt team to come out.
0: Again, only with that, it's 2.5 minutes. It's ticking away, but 2.5 minutes left, and we've had so much happen within that three-minute mark. Can we steal some of that time back and steal some of these points back?
1: Yeah. This third quarter has been all Warren Central. Jace Chow. Set the punt this one away. Chow with a high punt. Beautiful ball. Takes an arrow bounce right into the return man's hands, and he'll be taken down at the 20, first and 10 for the Vikings from there.
0: This is an excellent punt by the sophomore. It's going to get the defense. This is where the bell is being rung. Can you answer it? Can you stop them? Again, you called that fumble to yourself play a fluke play.
1: Yeah.
0: Can we limit those high yardage, high-scoring mistakes? A little bit of trivia. You know one of the most commonly named fish in the ocean is a fluke?
1: Is a fluke
0: it's
1: fish?
0: It's the most commonly named. It's a common fish.
1: See? This is what you're going to get. I'm just telling you. This is what you get on the broadcast. You get sports, but you get a little bit of knowledge, too. Come on, man. Let's go. First and 10 from the 20 for Warren Central. Morgan. Throwing over the middle, connects with a big receiver, Jordan Taylor. Jordan Taylor looks like he goes about 220 plus. Yeah, 220 to be exact.
0: Yeah, when you got size and hands, then those slants right there are valuable.
1: Trips left. Speed sweep left side. Early movement for the Vikings, so that'll back them up 5 yards. Replay first down.

0: That's the trouble that you put yourself in if you're going to have this high tempo. You can possibly have the false start. But here's the thing, and the coaches say this all the time. The offense knows when the snap is. Don't be early. You know when it's coming.
1: They'll back them up five, and they'll replay first down. 1:40 left to play in the third. Warren Central with a four-point lead over your Clinton Arrows.
2: All right, you got throw up top.
1: Got a bunch formation here. Trips right. Right off the right hip of the right tackle. Morgan, straight drop. Looking right. Throwing deep down the right sideline. Right into the hands of an open man. Pushed out of bounds at the last minute. That's Jalen DeFrance.
0: There's a flag in that backfield.
1: So there is some laundry back there, and you heard Chap say it. It's near the pocket, so hopefully that is holding, and we can back him up a little bit more. Holding is the call. Keep pushing them back, and that's brought to you by Dr. Bobby C. Pankey and his crew over at Optical 2000, located on 115 Cynthia Road in Clinton. He'll be seeing Chapman and his wife to make sure that they achieve more of that clear vision. Be sure to ask for Dr. Bobby Pankey. Visit his website, optical-2000.com.
0: It's crazy what you can do when you can see.
1: It's amazing. It's amazing. I'm not going to say that. I was about to say, I know some other guys here tonight that need to go to see Dr. Bobby Pankey, but we're not going to do that. We're not going to do that.
0: Lucky. The dazzle?
1: First and forever. A lot of movement there. Flag on the play. I thought so. I mean, I don't think they understand the concept of a legal procedure, but at least I do. But let's see what the call is.
0: I don't mind in the grand scheme of things when it goes in our way, you know, and so we continue to move back and all this, but it's got to be frustrating out there when it's suddenly flag after flag after flag.
1: Very hard for either team to get into a rhythm, but in this case, the call once again goes against Warren Central, backing them up five more yards.
0: Watching a tennis match where you got nothing but double faults. All right, looks like it's going
1: to be. So if there was ever an opportunity for Clinton now to make good on this long field that Warren Central has to go up against, now is the time. 40 seconds to play in the third quarter.
2: All right, let's just do
1: it. Safety's up close for Clinton. Bubble screen, far side, and right there, I mean right on the money, is Tyler Graham to sniff that one out, and he'll force a loss on the play. Great job there by the far corner.
0: That's a good tackle, which is could be the last play of the quarter. They might get this one going pretty quickly, but if that's the last play of the quarter, that's some momentum that we can take forward.
1: Absolutely.
0: The Clinton Arrows finished that one not beautifully, but in a positive manner.
1: That will be the final play of the third quarter. Three quarters in the books. One more on the way. Warren Central leading Clinton 28-24. We're going to take a two-minute break. When we come back, the final round of this heavyweight matchup, it'll be 3rd and 31 for the Vikings after the break.
3: 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And as always, go Arrows.
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0: Clinton here in the city of Vicksburg. They face 2nd and 31. 2nd and 31, Warren Central faces. Ball is spotted at the 11-yard line. Their own 11. Three receivers, one tight end. Nash Morgan rolling out to his right. Morgan fighting for as many yards as he can. He will pick up a good number. Probably about 9 yards, so it's going to be third and long.
1: It's one of those third and so long. It's one of, you know, where you leave Gulfport and you end up in Lamar County. You're like, oh, I'm nowhere near the house.
0: Yeah.
1: That's what this third down is.
0: And I believe we have an injured arrow on the play. Not sure what happened exactly. Maybe he's cramping up. I see a couple of the training staff over there with him. Let's take a 30-second break just so he can be looked after, and we'll come back after this.
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0: Welcome back to the action, folks. Fourth quarter action. The Vikings just punted it away. 11:33 left to play in the game. They lead your Clinton Arrows 28-24.
1: All right, you know, we play superstar every fourth quarter, so it's time to, for some superstars to step up and do some things.
0: We need it. We need it right here. We got plenty. That's the good part. We have seen some talented guys make some outstanding plays offensively. We just got to turn them into points now. Taysom Scott has had some awesome catches. Matthew Fletcher has shown some bright spots. JJ has been on fire offensively. We got to be able to put some things together now and get this ball in the end zone. They will start their drive first and 10 from their own 27-yard line. One deep safety for the Vikings.
1: Stacking that box again.
0: Yes, they are. Hand off to Bosky Evans. He is corralled immediately. He will lose yards on the play. Second and long coming up. They're almost daring us now to throw that ball over the top.
1: And we can. We've shown that we can. So do we put that together to make them spread back out?
0: They're betting that we won't. We'll see what adjustment is made here. Second down, 11 yards to go. Quick out here near side to Fletcher. He is tackled immediately after a minimal gain. Maybe got about 4 yards on the play. It'll be third and long on this next one.
1: Clock keeps rolling going into this fourth quarter, bringing that reception in. The way he caught it kind of made him turn his back towards his momentum, so he couldn't go forward. So it was good to bring that down as we go try to get 7 or 8 yards right here.
0: Three receivers, one tight end, one back with Jaden Jones. Benson, the tight end, catches it in the flat. Stiff arms, fighting for that extra yardage. Falling forward, gets the first down. Move those sticks for the Arrows.
1: Benson's not a small fellow now. I mean, he is 6 foot, all at 220. And when he could get that up and down north and south run going... Oh, he called it first down. There we go. I was about to say, there's kind of no stopping him when that momentum is falling forward.
0: For sure, for sure. That was a great job off the play action for Benson to kind of roll wide open into that flat open area.
1: He's one of the good guys, too. Like, I'm glad he got a catch. He gets to kind of be like, yeah.
0: Yeah, Benson does all the dirty work, man. He's one of those guys that mixes it up with, you know, linemen that are maybe 30, 40 pounds bigger than him.
1: Right.
0: creating lanes for his running backs. Very seldom gets his number called for a play that's designed for him. So it's really good to see him make an impactful play there. First and 10 for the Arrows. Ball spotted near the 35. Handoff to Coleman. Coleman spins and falls forward. Gets a short gain on the play.
1: I like Amari Coleman. He's got some spunk to him as well. So, again, we mentioned way earlier, you've got not necessarily running back by committee, but you've got different running backs who can do different things. So you can catch the defense off guard if you can.
0: Second and 9.5 minutes left to play in the game. Warren Central leading 28-24. Arrows moving left to right on your radio dial / listening device. Little sweep here to the right side to Braylon Lowry. He picks up good yards on the play. We'll say 5, maybe even 6 yards, third and short coming up.
1: You can almost see from here his eyes got really big. He saw that gap, and he knew that he could take 5 yards quickly and then carry somebody else with him, 3 or 4 more.
0: We need it here. 4 yards to go. 4 yards to move the sticks. Three receivers, Benson the tight end. The Arrows trying to draw him off sides, nothing doing, so we're checking over here to the sideline now. Everyone set. Jones, quarterback keeper, breaks the tackle. Then another steps out of bounds, gets that first down near midfield and more. Move the sticks. That first down brought to you by Pediatric Dentistry.
1: When you got plenty of time like this, going out of bounds, got the first down, get in a good position. He didn't try to do something extra and lose the ball or put himself in harm's way. That was a wise move.
0: Approaching the 8.5 minute mark of the fourth quarter. First and 10 Arrows from the Warren Central 46. Bosque Evans up the middle. Makes a man miss, drags another. He'll pick up 5 on the play.
1: I really can't say enough with how much work he's done in the summer. It's starting to pay. First game, it's paying off. You can only imagine what's going to happen as he gains more confidence, as that line gets more chemistry together, and it's time to push more down the road.
0: Clinton putting together a methodical drive here late in the fourth quarter. Benson goes in motion right to left of the formation. Handoff to Evans up the middle again. Breaks through the first wave. Spins. Picks up the first down. Knocked down at the 35-yard line.
1: All right, Bosque Evans is now my best friend. He doesn't know it yet, but we are.
0: Great job by all the running backs in the O-line of keeping this thing moving. Imposing their will on that front line there. So you got Jones and Coleman in the backfield now on this first and 10 from the Warren Central 35-yard line. 10 seconds. Offense getting set. Play clock at 5. A little bit of a busted play there. Jones trying to make something out of nothing. Breaks a tackle, steps underneath another one. Now he's falling backwards. His forward progress should make it no gain.
1: Yeah, I think he got right up to that line of scrimmage. So we will have, what, second down and try it again?
0: Let's try it again. John Jackson checking in now for Benson. Going for a little bit more speed here on second and 10. So we got trips left. The long receiver on the right side is Matthew Fletcher. Bosque Evans, the running back. Straight drop. Throwing over the middle to Fletcher, just high in and out of his hands. That was a great route by Fletcher.
1: Yep.
0: Man.
1: It was a good throw. It came in like a missile. So that's one of those that you've got to take. That's, you know, what's the old saying? If it touches your hands, you got to get it. That was right between the two of them right there.
0: Yeah, nine, I wish you had that one back for sure. It was a little high, but you got to make that catch. So here we go, third and 10. And I believe we're at that 6.5 minute mark, so we have a heat/water timeout. 1 minute timeout, we'll take it with them. 28-24, Warren Central leads. We'll be right back after this.
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0: Fresh off the Tim Bruss State Farm timeout. 6:26 left to play in this game. Warren Central leads your Clinton Arrows 28-24. Alongside Robert Chapman, I'm Ray Coleman. Will Nations and his crew bringing you the live stream. We thank you so much for joining us here on opening week. We're on the road in Vicksburg taking on the rival Vikings. We have a 3rd and 10. Arrows, 3rd and 10 from the Warren Central 35-yard line. Empty backfield for the Arrows. 3 by 2. Jones looking at a four-man front. Perhaps changing the play here. And then we have movement everywhere except for where it needs to be. The center did not snap the ball, but everyone else moved on the play.
1: So that'll be 3rd and 15 now.
0: Yeah. Yeah, that's a tough one. 3rd and 15.
13: The clock is steady running.
0: So here we go. Empty backfield.
13: I'm out of timeout. Clock 26 seconds off.
0: And now we have a stoppage in play as the officials.
13: 6:26. Hey, it should be 6:26 on the clock.
0: Trying to work out a clock issue here. We were coming out of a timeout, and so as you would imagine, the clock shouldn't move if there's a penalty, and they have it set now. 6:26, 3rd and 15. For the Arrows, we'll go quarterback draw. And Jaden got 4 on the play, so it is 4th down. And you're kind of like in no man's land right here. You don't have the best of time, too far for a field goal. So this is one of those we got to make something happen situations here on 4th down. 4th and 11.
1: See, I don't mind this call. Again, you're talking about a no man's land. Yeah. You're 4 behind. It's like going to the end of a game with 3 timeouts. Like, come on, you got this. Defense can step up. So if we get in that position, that's fine. But let's see what our offense can do.
0: Play clock at 5. 4 receivers. Straight drop. Trying to go quick screen to Fletcher, and he drops it. Turnover on downs. The ball will go back to the Vikings.
1: Eyes went downfield before he had the ball.
0: Yep. That's exactly what it was. They might have had something set up in front of them, but again, you got to see it, get it, before you can get upfield to make a play on it. He'll be better. He'll be better for sure.
1: And again, we're at a spot right now. This isn't detrimental. It's kind of, again, going back into my soccer terminology, this is kind of the middle third of the field. There's not the attacking third, defending third. This is the middle third. You're okay. You can kind of use this from a hockey fans. You're in between the blue lines. Like, we can get over here and we can take care of business. If we can get this stop, we're not in a bad spot. 6:03 left.
0: Warren Central back on the move. Handoff up the middle. Tackled from behind by Malik Jackson. The ball carrier got about 3 yards on the play. Second down coming up. And of course, and rightly so, Warren Central's been at a breakneck pace all night long, and now they're starting to slow it down here just a little bit. Time is their friend, so
13: come on.
0: Snap. They come left side. Thought you would see a holding call there. Good tackle by Christian Smith, number 26. He's going to be a yard shy of the first down, 3rd and 1. 3rd and 1 for the Vikings at the 45-yard line.
1: Devin Harris goes in for Smith after Smith's helmet popped off.
0: Nash Morgan catching the arrows off guard. He quickly comes in with the QB sneak. The linemen were not set yet, and so he just took off and picked up an easy first down. Less than 5 minutes to play now. Clock is ticking. It's first and 10 for Warren Central, and that ball is going to be spotted at their own 47-yard line.
14: Eleven's coming off.
0: Play clock under 10.
1: Their large tight end ran off, so this should be a faster group.
0: Four receivers. Morgan on the QB counter. Breaks through the first and second wave, dragging a defender before he's finally taken down. He got 11 on the play. It's another first down for Warren Central.

0: keeping the ball on the ground, they're going to keep the clock moving, which is exactly what we would do if we're in the same position.
1: Absolutely. No question. No question. 3:55 left to play, first and 10. They're at the Clinton 41.
2: Ball out. Ball out.
1: Little small handoff up the middle here to Xavier Jackson. Jackson will get 1 yard on the play and nothing else. Second down coming up.
0: It's a good stop. So when do you get into timeout section?
1: I think we're about to get there. As you get underneath 3 minutes, that's when you're going to start kind of figuring out if you get a stop here. Can't let them get a first down and reset the clock, if you will. So Warren Central back into their power set. Everything lined up to the right side of the formation. Direct snap. Morgan rolling off to his right side. Breaking through the first wave and the second. He'll pick up another yard or two. And this is where you'll see that timeout being taken with 2:56 left to play in the game. Warren Central leading Clinton 28-24. We'll take a 30-second break and be right back after this.
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1: You know, I sound like one of those guys right now that's like watching TV, watching the game on television, big third down right here. But it's true. It's true. This is the biggest third down of the night for the Clinton Arrows. Need to get a stop so we can force the hand of Warren Central. It's third down, 6 yards to go. Warren Central has it at the Clinton 36-yard line.
0: Yeah, you know, under 3 minutes ago. We're in an okay position. We're not down and out.
1: So here we go. Power formation. Running back goes in motion out of the backfield.
0: Early move.
1: Morgan. Rolling to his right. Steps up in the pocket. Now he's off to the races. He slides. And I believe he got enough for the first down. He did. He got it by about 3 yards. That's a heads-up play there by Nash Morgan. We thought there might have been a little bit of early movement there by the Viking offense, but no call. Two and a half minutes to play in the game. Warren Central with the 4-point lead. This is where you hope you can get in there and force one of those turnovers that we had in the first half. So hand it off to his back, right up the middle, and he will go in untouched for 6. That will be the dagger there with 2:07 to play in the game.
0: Well, I asked earlier, what are we going to look like in the second half? And I think our answer has been there.
1: Yeah.
0: Which, again, if we're looking for silver lining and all the, you know, oh, you're a homer. No, this is an early game. This is the first game against a quality team.

0: These are fixable things. I can't teach 6-4. I can't teach fast,
1: yeah,
0: but I can teach blocking schemes. I can teach, let's fix this hole and let's get this gap. These are teachable things that are fixable before we get into the regional play.
1: It's hard, but it's a lesson. It's a lesson learned for these Arrows. They led 24-7 at the half and then proceeded to give up 28 unanswered. Give credit where credit is due. Warren Central came out in the second half, made some adjustments, man, and they've just outplayed us. And so that's the way it goes sometimes on Friday nights. Doesn't always go your way. 35-24, 2:07 left to play in the game.
0: We're hanging out. I mean, we're on the road coming down to Highway 27. It's not an easy place to come
1: into. No way. It's never been. Never been, man. We've been doing this a long time, and it's a tough place to play. It's a rivalry game. So you know the intensity is high anyway.
0: Well, they'll get to take the week. They'll get to look at it again. They'll look at some film. Coaches will draw up some work.
1: And I think, honestly, if you ask these young men, when they wake up in the morning, they'll feel like they let this one get away. It'll be a little too late then, obviously. But I think these young men will know the things that they must get right now. Like, not wait. Get it right now. It'll show them that they have enough talent to get it done, because they absolutely dominated the first half. They did. They looked so good in the first half. It just kind of hit a little bit of a lull there. And unfortunately, Warren Central found their stride in the second half. And that's why we have this 35-24 lead here for Warren Central. Deep kick to Amarie Coleman. It'll be a touchback, and Clinton's offense will take the field with 2:07 to see if we can get a touchdown here on the board quickly.
0: So let's take this to the lab, right? Let's kind of work some things out. We got 2 minutes and 7 seconds. What can we do when we are working on low fuel, low emotion, low passion, hopefully trying to make something out of nothing? What can we learn? What do we learn about ourselves right here?
1: Well, I think it's a great opportunity to learn what the deep ball game looks like here, and who is going to be that deep ball threat. Haven't taken many shots down the field tonight, so I'm interested to see what JJ and crew can do down the field now. That one's batted away on first down, so it'll be second and 10 coming up.
0: What's that, number 50?
1: Yeah, he's been all over the place.
0: He's been in the air. Kenny Woods.
1: He's been a playmaker.
0: He's just a junior.
1: Kenny Woods was one of their all-region performers too, if I'm not mistaken, last year. So he's a baller, man. He's a real deal.
0: Both of his hands have been in the air every time that ball has come out of a quarterback's hand.
1: He has made some plays for sure. Second and 10, ball at the 20. Four wide, 2x2. Scott goes in motion. Left to right. Jones, all type of pressure. Finds a way to evade it. Now throwing on the run to a wide open Scott. Scott in midfield, on the move. Steps out of bounds near the 35-yard line. The clock will stop there. It'll stop at 1:52. That's a really big chunk play. That's how you want to do it. When you need a lot of yards in a little bit of time. Taking a moment here for the chain gang to reset because of a big play. First and 10 from Warren Central's 38-yard line. Jones, straight drop with four receivers. Got plenty of time. Throws that one way high. He had two receivers in the area. Not sure who it was for.
0: It looked like Smith was trying to climb the ladder for that one. But Scott was double covered right there.
1: Second and 10. Let's see if we can get a chunk play again on second down. The DBs of Warren Central playing way off. Jamari Smith, the intended receiver on that one. Again, didn't look upfield. Looked upfield before he reeled it in. Third down, 10 yards to go.
0: John Jackson coming on right now for Aiden Johnson.
1: Trips left in this shotgun formation. Jaden pump faking, trying to spin out of a sack. Throws it away. They're going to say it's an incomplete pass because Bosky Evans was in the vicinity. That's a heads-up play by Jaden. Let me tell you, that could have been, you know, the end of it all, honestly.
0: Yeah.
1: Because that would have been a 20, 25-yard loss. But he had the wherewithal to understand Bosky was there with him to throw that one away and just force an incompletion. Fourth and 10, ball on the 37.
0: I know I'm scraping the barrel trying to find something positive. But, again, the awareness to just get that a yard ahead as an incomplete pass.
1: Straight drop for JJ. Got a little bit of time throwing over the middle to Jackson. And it will be broken up, and that's an incomplete pass, and that will all but do it here in the city of Vicksburg tonight. But 1:30 to play in the game.
0: They're not taking the win home like they want, and there's plenty to work on. But they can look at the first half.
1: Oh, yeah.
0: Defense is not – again, I've got my little sheet of paper over here. We got a lot of defensive players that were here last year that aren't here this year. But we blew up and caused some fumbles.
1: This one will sit with the guys for a minute, obviously, just because it's the season opener. It's against a rival. They know that they had this one in hand. And so I'll be excited to see how they perform next week with that extra motivation to know that they have the tools. They saw it. They saw it, and they put it together. You got to do it for four quarters, as Warren Central will now just hand this one off and kind of run the clock. Coach Hammer Morgan understand there's no need to call a timeout here. We just play it out and let's see what we can do. Approaching the 1 minute mark here. Vikings in victory formation. They take a knee. They'll have to do that one more time. And once they do, head coach Josh Morgan and the Warren Central Vikings will pick up where they left off. They ended the 2025 season with a win. They'll start off the 2026 campaign with a victory as well. They're not our team, but got to give credit where credit is due. That was a really good performance there by the Warren Central Vikings as they are victors tonight at home. Your final in the city of Vicksburg at Robert Morgan Field. Warren Central 35, the Clinton Arrows 24. We will take a 2 minute timeout. When we come back, we'll go into the Clinton Refrigeration Services post game show. We'll have final thoughts with Chap and yours truly. And then we'll get you out of here. Stay with us, folks. We'll be right back after this.
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1: 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Let's get you some final stats, and then we're going to get some final thoughts with Chap, and then we're going to get y'all out of here. So you heard Statman bring you the first half stats. They were all good, but now they changed a little bit. First downs were exactly the same, 19. The rushing yards changed with Warren Central having 289, Clinton 179. Passing yards, 165 for Warren Central, 146 for Clinton. So that's total offense of 454 yards for Warren Central on 49 plays, 68 plays for 325 yards. Time of possession, Clinton owned it, 30 minutes, 25 seconds. So again, you see that we controlled the time of possession there, but it just didn't end up going our way. The leading rusher tonight for the Clinton Arrows, the quarterback Jaden Jones, 19 carries, 103 yards. Braylon Lowry follows him up with 51 yards, and you had some other guys chime in there. Warren Central's leading rusher, the quarterback as well, Nash Morgan, 14 carries for 140 yards. Passing yards, 146 for Jaden Jones on 13 of 28. And then a touchdown throw with 165 yards, 10 of 13 for Nash Morgan. Your leading receiver tonight for the Clinton Arrows, Dasem Scott, 4 catches, 93 yards. Tyler Graham had a pick. We also had a scoop and score for us to put some points on the board there. But at the end of the day, like I said, Warren Central just made the adjustment. They came out like gangbusters, honestly, guys, in the third quarter, and that truly made the difference. Those are the stats brought to you by Statman and Clinton Refrigeration Services. I will give the final thoughts to my guy, Robert Chapman, and then together we will pick a WJNT player of the game.
2: Yeah, this one hurts. It's not happy. You don't want to love it, but there are things that you can't hate. You can't hate the effort that you saw from the quarterback. You can't hate the effort that you saw from the running backs. You can't hate the turnovers that we created with a new defensive set. That's fine. There are things you can work on, and these coaches very much will work with these players throughout this week. Busted coverage. We saw us going step for step. We can keep up, but we've got to make sure that we have little things like filling those gaps, being where we're supposed to be. We did it part of the time. We got to do it the entire time. There are aspects that are correctable, and that should give you hope. That is okay. It's not grand, but we'll take it, and we will work on it, and we will do better next week.
1: Absolutely. Our WJNT player of the game is brought to you by Clinton Printwear. Chap, if you had a choice, and you do, because that's what we do, who would you say is the player of the game for the Clinton Arrows? Obviously, even in defeat, we still feel like we have standout performances and standout players. In your mind, who comes to mind for the WJNT player of the game?
2: It's hard for me not to go with Bosky Evans just because of some of his extra runs and all that. But I don't know. I guess I'll land on Bosky. There's several other running backs that can get that. Jaden could be one as well because he looked really good and collected back there.
1: I thought Jaden played really well, man. I do too. I think we're going to see a lot of him leading us in rushing on nights because of just his ability to escape the pocket and on these design runs where he just shows his effectiveness, honestly, and his explosiveness as in terms of his strength.
2: Those designed ones and the something out of nothing.
1: Yeah, ones. Man, those improvisation plays. So let's say Jaden Jones. Jaden Jones, your WJNT player of the game. Once again, brought to you by Clinton Printwear. 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

0: First-degree murder, Clancy faces life in prison, but jurors have the option to consider lesser charges. The leader of the Seneca Nation criticizing President Trump's decision to rename Lake Ontario Lake America. 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
8: The midterms are right around the corner. Television news coverage, radio coverage, podcast coverage is all over the place. One place you can really rely on getting the truth, getting fact, and getting reality is from Newsmax. I've got the CEO of Newsmax on, good friend of mine, Chris Ruddy. Chris, how are you? Good to see you.
9: Joe, I'm always great. I'm always doing well, and always even better when I see you.
8: Well, I love having you on. I love being a contributor on the network. I just think you guys are doing it head and shoulders above everybody, and I appreciate you taking some time. I know that you're really good friends with President Trump. I've interviewed him a bunch of times, but I wouldn't say that we're friends. You are. You go way back with Donald Trump from way before he was in politics, and you know the inner workings of what it is he's doing, I think probably better than just about anybody. How do you feel about the midterms going closer? Because the approval ratings stink. I don't know that you believe those. The economy could be better. Iran is going on. You've got the DSA with this big push. How do you feel about going into the midterms, and what are you gauging from the president about that?
9: Well, I would only qualify that introduction saying that I'm a friend of the president. I'm

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2: A Massachusetts jury is at home for the weekend as the court awaits a verdict in the trial of Lindsay Clancy, charged with triple murder in the strangulation death of her three young children. Fox's Brian Yenis has details from Plymouth.
3: This jury is heading home for the weekend under strict orders not to discuss this case. After court, I asked defense attorney Kevin Reddington whether he thinks this jury should have been sequestered until reaching a verdict.
4: No, it takes them away from their family. They have lives too, you know. I mean, and I have no reason to believe that they don't listen to the judge and listen to his instructions.
3: The jury sent its first note today, less than an hour into deliberations, asking to see evidence. Two bags of prescription pill bottles found in the home and the bloody knife Lindsay Clancy used in her suicide attempt.
2: Clancy's defense says her suicide attempt is proof Clancy had postpartum depression. The prosecution says her attempt was staged. President Trump campaigning for Senate candidate and Attorney General Ken Paxton of Texas ahead of the midterm elections. Fox's Jackie Heinrich reports from the White House.
5: When Trump's on the ballot, they win. When he's out of the ballot, the people don't go to vote. I'm asking the people to get out and vote. Pretend I'm on the ballot.
6: Republicans need to get out the vote to hold on to congressional majorities. But the other key to stunting Democrat dreams of investigations and possible impeachment is a big cash infusion. In Houston, President Trump headlined an RNC fundraiser, reportedly charging $88,000 for photo ops and $10,000 to get in the door. And while President Trump recently dipped into his war chest to clear Senator Darlene Graham's primary contest, the New York Times reports Republicans are now hoping for an even greater level of support for Mr. Paxton after Fox Power Rankings downgraded the Senate race from lean Republican to a toss-up.
2: Democrats are trying to flip the seat as the gap between Tallarico and Paxton is small. I'm Deborah Valentine. This is Fox News.
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12: Here we go, ladies and gentlemen. 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It's all being brought to you by the National Rifle Association. Greg in Dallas, Tejas, how you doing, my brother from another mother?
13: Not too bad, man. Here we are, TGI Friday.
12: Here we are. Yeah, what's Greg and I were just laughing before the show started. Greg, are you looking forward to what's left of your weekend?
13: No.
12: It hasn't even started yet for most people, but
13: lunch break.
12: It's what's left, right? It's a lunch break, yeah. Anyway, that's fun stuff. Ask me how many cups of blackout coffee I had to start my day today.
13: Sounds like you had quite a few. Are you wanting me to guess or you want me to ask you how many you've had?
12: I'm holding up the answer on camera, so let's see how good you are, because I know you're not watching.
13: Three.
12: No, one.
13: One, really? That's a surprising number, actually.
12: It is a very surprising number. That's why I wanted to get started with that today, because I do have a sugar-free Red Bull here.
13: Couldn't wait till the second segment, huh?
12: No, I'm going to drink water Coming up in the third and fourth segment, if you know what I mean.
13: Yeah.
12: Greg knows what I mean.
13: Yeah.
12: All right, guys, we have a lot to talk about today.

0: And before we get started with all that, Greg, we're on all of our platforms, sans the Rumble again. Rumble will fix their issues, I'm sure, and when they do, we'll be back up on Rumble. But please make sure to subscribe to us over at YouTube, like us over on Facebook. The watch percentage over there is up by the thousands, so really cool to see that. Greg, I'll let you do that. We'll go to our guest, Paul Markle, student of the gun, the professor.
1: Yep, sure. 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
0: Wham, bam. Paul Markle, student of the gun. Welcome in, my brother. How are you today? It's good to see you.
2: Hey, hello.
0: How are you today? You're still holding up the book from last week, huh?
2: No, this is actually a different book I was reading. I'm reading the Pipe Hitter's Guide to Red Dots and Optics.
0: Yeah. Who wrote that?
2: A Nicholas Orr.
0: Nicholas Orr wrote Pipe Hitter's Guide. I remember talking about that with you before. Yep. So I have a couple things I want to run by you today, Paul, and probably take the whole hour to do so. But Citizens Committee for the Right to Keep and Bear Arms put a press release out. Now, I know a guy over there. I'm on the board, okay, and have been for a long time. A veteran on that board, actually, over a decade. And I was not surprised by this. I'll be putting a YouTube video out on it because it is so worthy of time today. For a lot of different reasons. Now, the title of the press release that went out, ladies and gentlemen, is FBI report destroys anti-gun myth that more guns equal more crime. Paul, before I go any further, isn't that what we've been hearing? There's going to be blood in the street, right? We joke, you got to put a lift kit to drive Dude. Through the rivers of blood, right?
2: Well, I mean, what we need to understand is the evidence against their narrative was so damning that they had to have their meat puppet censor it for 4 years. You know, it's like if your case is so good and so rock solid, why do you have to lie to support it?
0: We're going to talk, we're going to combine that with CDC numbers as well. That's going to be the direction we're going today, folks. But this is a new FBI crime report, and here's what's interesting. These numbers don't go back to 18 to 20 or 20 to 21 or 21 to 22, as we so often see. These numbers are 2024 to 2025. Okay, we're just past halfway mark in 2026. These are accurate FBI numbers, and I'll quote, a new FBI crime report showing a dramatic reduction in year-to-year crime from 2024 to 2025 has completely destroyed the long-standing myth perpetuated by the gun prohibition lobby that more guns in private ownership will result in more violent crime. According to the report, murder and non-negligent manslaughter offenses decreased an estimated 18.1%. Robbery declined an estimated 18.5%. And aggravated assault dropped an estimated 7.2% last year. Let's listen to Alan Gottlieb. Yet here we are, following years of steady firearm sales resulting in expanded gun ownership and violent crime has plummeted. This isn't us talking. It's the FBI, which said in its own news release that these figures, quote, marked the largest year-to-year decline in violent crime rates since FBI estimations began, Paul, in 1936. Not surprisingly, the media has failed to report this part of the story. Continuing. Annual gun sales have been in the millions, Gottlieb observed. According to the firearms industry data, the most recent estimate on licensed concealed carry across the United States tops 20 million. 29 states have adopted constitutional carry laws, allowing citizens to carry firearms without licenses or permits. Supreme Court rulings have been restoring the Second Amendment as the cornerstone of our Bill of Rights. And now, Gottlieb continued, gun prohibitionists remain silent, stubbornly refusing to acknowledge their hysteria-driven rhetoric has been wrong because their crusade has never been about public safety. Ladies and gentlemen, you already know that. Their goal is public disarmament. That billionaire-backed gun ban bunch, say that fast, is essentially running on empty. They will try to spin statistics in an effort to keep the public duped. They will keep blaming guns instead of criminals. They will continue to penalize honest citizens with more restrictive laws while liberal judges and prosecutors perpetuate a catch-and-release justice system that allows repeat offenders back on the streets. The FBI data just let the air out of their tires, Gottlieb noted. It's time for them to start walking. Paul.
2: Well, yeah. You know, the thing is, you know, our side, the choir, we've always known this. And I guess the only way to get it into the minds or faces of the great unwashed masses is just one person at a time. Because as you said, or as Alan said, what have you, the media is never going to report this. They're never going to touch it. Because nope. It's a type of good news, which they don't talk about. And B, it just destroys their narrative. So they're not going to talk about it. And we had I thought you were going to talk about the fact that the DOJ has released, or maybe we're going to talk about that in conjunction with the FBI sets, but, under Sniffy Joe, the meat puppet, they buried the lawful use of guns statistics. They deliberately buried it.
0: We're going there next.
2: Deliberately failed to report it. It's a lie by omission. Mm-hmm. We'll just won't talk about it, so we'll pretend that it didn't happen. It's a lie nonetheless, but it's just, you know, a lie of omission. So, I guess the big question for all of us is, like, we already know this. We're not surprised. We know that outside of the blue states and the blue cities, the things are pretty good. And let's face facts, you know, if we took the crime stats from the top five Democrat-run U.S. cities, we'd be safest country in the world statistically.
0: That's a macro. Let me take it to a micro. State of Georgia, perfect example. Eliminate the crime numbers in the city of Atlanta. Georgia is one of the safest places on planet Earth.
2: Yep.
0: Now, you really want to go further, eliminate that crime number in Democrat-run Savannah. Georgia is the third safest place on Earth. Take it out of any other Democrat-run area, which are few and far between for the most part outside Savannah and Atlanta. You've got one of the safest places on planet Earth, Paul. They do the same thing with Chi-Town, Chicago, Chi-Rac, whatever you want to call it. You do the same thing with Manhattan. You do the same thing with L.A., Sacramento, San Diego, Los Angeles. California's red and safe. Isn't that ironic? Who wrote that song back in the 90s? Isn't that ironic? What's her name? Yeah.
2: Alanis Morissette.
0: And no one, Alanis Morissette, no one ever talks about it. We do, of course. We've talked about it for years, for decades. But the media won't cover it. And again, that begs this question. When you see the victories piling up in the Second Amendment arena, particularly over the last 3 months, at what point do they break their silence, or do they?
2: No, they don't. They're completely bought and sold. I mean, these are the people that spent all of 2020, 21, 22 running cover for the biggest PSYOP in human history, the plandemic PSYOP. I mean, they're the ones that just look straight into the cameras and lied. It wasn't even of omission. It was just scripted lies. So expecting them to come around and say, oh, you know what? We've decided to tell the truth, or at least tell the story.
0: That's
2: not going to happen.
0: The question becomes, we know they're not going to say anything publicly. The question is, do they just go away? The answer to that is a resounding no. Paul, we're getting ready to take our first break when we come back. Although they should do that. If they were honest, they would address this. They would say, we were wrong. I admitted I was wrong in Illinois. Facts are stubborn things, as I've said over the last couple of days. Facts don't suffer fools, but they won't. So what does that tell us about them? We'll talk about it when we come back with Paul. 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

0: 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Hi, guys. It's Mark. Look, I think you'll agree with me that as gun owners, we need to have each other's backs. 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Here at AAR, we discuss it every day, and we're heard in every state. 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I'm a member, and I don't live in Virginia. 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Again, I'm a member, and it's as easy as joining VCDL at vcdl.org. 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Virginia is at the tip of the spear now. 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Join us today. 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
2: 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We got it covered for you, both of them. So have at it. Go get you some of the best coffee on earth, that 2A roast in the 1776. If you're just going to try some and don't want to get on the month-to-month, the 2A or the 1776, either one will work for you. I can promise you that. Paul Markle, student of the gun. Welcome back to the CZ Studios, brother. So, you know, we talk about them not saying anything about it. They're not being honest. And I keep using this example. I ate crow a number of years ago when I was telling people, look, at this point in the state of Illinois, Chicago's running the state. You know, it is what it is. You're not going to be able to carry. You want to carry a gun, you're going to have to leave. 2 years later, I was proven wrong. And what did I do? I admitted I was wrong. Right on a live microphone. How come the anti-gunners won't just do that, Paul? Why? Why won't they be honest? I asked that with a straight face until he laughed, and then I had to break it out. I'm trying to have a straight face.
3: If you want, let's talk about some reality. I mean, let's talk about the human condition or human psychology. Right now, for anybody who wants to open their eyes, you know, it's like that Bird Box movie or whatever. They got their eyes open. If you could pry your neighbor's eyes open, there are literally mountains of evidence flowing down that we were not just lied to about the origins of the coronavirus and all that. We were completely lied to about the shots, right? Mm-hmm. And hundreds of millions of people have been injured, you know, vaccine injuries. Millions have died. And where are the people who pushed it to say you're wrong? The Gene Simmons, the Dee Snyders, the mm-hmm. Alice Coopers, the Schwarzenegger. I almost said a swear. Schwarzenegger, that SOB. He's just carrying on like, oh, yeah, you know, I mean, this Mr. Screw Your Freedom guy. Mm-hmm. Where are these people? And where are the Karens and the Kyles and the people that were calling 911 on their neighbors and so on and so forth? You say, well, why aren't these people admitting they were wrong? We've got, I don't know, 75% to 80% of the population that got in line lockstep with the biggest PSYOP in the history of the world.
2: It's mind-boggling.
3: They've all been proven wrong. Where are the apologies? Where's the contrition?
2: Yeah, a rhetorical question. They're not going to come, folks. And that's where the human psychology comes. And I find it fascinating because if you're a true believer in the nonsense, if you're a true believer, if you believe that walking around with a face diaper on your face was somehow stopping the dem panic scamdemic plandemic, you're just stupid. But if, in fact, you do believe that and it didn't happen, why not say, hey, I feel duped. I bought into this. I feel stupid. Why not admit that? The human psychology is incredible. And it's interesting because most of those people fall in the same camp as those that stand around with thoughts and prayers, don't stop bullet signs. Those are the same people that fall in line with every single dopey left-wing cause celeb of the day. Whatever it may be, they just fall in line and then they're proven wrong again and again and again and again and again, and they keep doing it. Why? Don't you wake up one day as a human being with some type of brain cells and say, am I really this stupid, or is it a self-defense mechanism that keeps you from doing that? I'd love to know the answer to that.
3: Well, keep this phrase in mind: diminished cognitive abilities.
2: Yeah.
3: Diminished cognitive abilities. And sadly, there are people out there who don't know what that phraseology means, what those three words mean together. It's kind of like, you know, part of being in the Dunning-Kruger Club is that you don't know you're in the Dunning-Kruger Club. We really have a situation on our hands right now where there are people that are willing to go to their grave wrong just so they won't have to admit that what they said and did was incorrect.
2: And there's got to be some psychological term for that. There has to be.
3: Boy,
2: I don't know what it is.
3: There's entire books that have been written about it. There's a fantastic book called Rape of the Mind.
2: I can't think of the author's
3: name right now. But when you read that thing, I started reading it a couple of years ago, and I was like, holy crap. And that book was written about 40, maybe 50 years ago. And it was like you could watch the pandemic lies and the pandemic, the scam and the propaganda. You just tick them off. You're like, wow, this author called this boom, boom, boom, boom. So it's not new. It really isn't new. If you read the Gulag Archipelago, which I'm sure I'm guessing most of you, because it's like that,

0: So most people haven't. But if you read the Gulag Archipelago, if you read The Rape of the Mind, it's easy to see or understand why we're in a position that we're in. And let's face facts. These right here.
1: Oh, yeah. Dangerous.
0: And it's just not the ability to talk to someone. You know, we've had telephones for 100 years. And how many people actually talk to people with their telephones anymore anyway? But the constant nonstop distraction and the dopamine addiction, the dopamine addiction that comes from that, from the nonstop distraction.
1: We're literally,
0: and how long, Marco was talking to a guy at the gym yesterday. How long have we been poisoning our children with Ritalin and methamphetamines? How long have we been putting our kids on drugs because they don't want to sit? Because a six-year-old doesn't want to sit still for hours on end in a classroom. So we got to put them on drugs. And the evidence is coming out right now that these childhood attention drugs that we started giving our kids 25 years ago damaged the development of their brains. And think about it, Mark. If we started that 25, 30 years ago, I don't know how long ago we started poisoning our children with these attention drugs. Those people are all what now? 25, 28, 30, 32.
1: Oh, yeah. They're voting. They're
0: moving
1: into Gen X. So
0: they're all voting age adults.
1: Yeah.
0: They've got Facebook accounts and they've got Instagram accounts and they're letting you know just what they think.
1: Yeah, well, unfortunately, that stuff is not going away anytime soon. And as far as these things are concerned, the psychological damage that these are doing to the psyche of the nation is immense. And sadly, ladies and gentlemen, I believe it's irreparable. We've got two more segments with Paul Markle, student of the gun. Don't go away. We'll be back.
2: Huge deal. I'm Deborah Valentine, Fox News. President Trump announcing a new U.S. oil deal with Venezuela. Fox's Mike Emanuel in Washington has the latest details on this new agreement.
3: President Trump announcing a big oil agreement with Venezuela. He says the deal secures more than 65 billion barrels of the South American country's oil reserves. Trump writing about it on Truth Social, calling it, quote, the biggest oil deal in world history. It comes nearly 9 months after the U.S. captured President Nicolas Maduro during a military raid in Venezuela.
2: The announcement comes as tensions with Iran continue to drive up oil and gas prices, the conflict reaching the six-month mark on Friday. U.S. Marines and sailors have intercepted and boarded a vessel in the Western Hemisphere, removing several people and safely escorting them to Ecuador. The vessel was then sunk. U.S. officials say the operation disrupted a key trafficking route. It also dealt a major blow to a narco-terrorist network working with Ecuadorian partners. Rescue operations continue along the border of China and Nepal after a deadly flash flood swept the area. Fox's Jeff Paul has details from London.
4: Authorities in Nepal warning locals to get back and turn around that a flood is coming. That's the reality on the ground as officials fear an already devastated region could get hit again. Recovery operations in both China and Nepal suspended for hours as lakes near Wednesday's glacier collapse get dangerously close to bursting. Rescues have since resumed, but teams are on high alert. In the aftermath of the landslide and flash floods, crews continue to pull survivors.
2: Officials say there are still hundreds of people that are unaccounted for, including at least 90 Americans. America's listening to Fox News.
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1: 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That includes our strategic partnership with Valorous TV. 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It's very cool. 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And you'll see it up there real soon. 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We are working together to bring you incredible content. I'll be out there in October, and we'll be putting together television content, all kinds of fun stuff. We're just the beginning, folks. Just the beginning. And for those of you that were watching on the stream, Paul's mix is back up. We do have him live for some reason. The live audio stream defaulted to a different microphone, so you were only hearing me and not hearing the mix, including Paul. That's been corrected. Paul Markle, welcome back. Radio stations, by the way, are fine. You guys are fine because it is, after all, a radio show. Paul Markle, welcome back in, brother.
0: Everything all over again.
1: Yeah, you scared me. I saw your mouth move and I didn't hear anything. If I was you, I would have gone, done one of those things, right? But no, we got you.
0: Yeah, no. Well, I had no idea, but all right. So here we
1: let's
0: are.
1: Let's talk CDC numbers. Let's move on because we're already on the bottom right. side of the hour. So you mentioned that earlier. I've got a video out on that as well. This is disturbing for a number of reasons. Now, Paul, you and I talked about this a number of years ago during the Biden administration meat puppet. When we talk about Dementia Joe, the CDC pulled the defensive gun use, or DGU, for those of you who are new to the program, if you hear us refer to DGU, that means defensive gun uses. That's the terminology we use for that, the acronym, and it stands for defensive gun use. The CDC used to put that information up on their website. During the Biden years, they took it down. So the question is, why would they take it down, Paul? Now, before you answer that, here are the recent numbers that are back up on the site. From 60,000 to 2.5 million, Paul. 60,000 is 164.4 or something DGUs every day across the country. If we just say, okay, give them the low end, but we know it's far higher. We've talked about this during the week. I want to get your take on this.

0: Why would they pull that down and just not confront the facts, Paul? Isn't that what we were talking about earlier?
1: Well, yeah, because it doesn't meet with the agenda. It doesn't work with the agenda. So when you're telling people, you know, when you're spreading the lie of, like, you're three times more likely to die with a gun in your house than you are to ever use it to protect yourself and, you know, da-da-da-da-da-da-da. And my favorite one, I don't know if it's my favorite, but it's close, is the suicide argument. Mm-hmm. As though on planet Earth, the act of suicide did not begin. It never happened until those rascally Chinese invented gunpowder. And then after they invented gunpowder and we figured out to make tubes and pour powder down, then suicide started. But before that, there never were any. And if you would just take the guns away, then that wouldn't happen. Really? That's your argument?
0: Well, here's how we're honest. I'll be right up front with you. Guns certainly make suicide easier. They do. That's just a factual statement. I'm not going to argue with somebody that were to throw that at me. I would say, yeah, that's probably true. Click, bang, done, over. What happens if you don't have a gun? You know what you're going to do? You're going to walk out in the garage. You're going to stick a tailpipe in your face. You're going to jump off a bridge. You're going to jump off a cliff. You're going to hang yourself. There's lots of ways. You're going to cut your wrist. There's lots of ways. People have been killing themselves since there have been people, Paul. That's the point.
1: Most women will not commit suicide with handguns or firearms at all, because even though they want to die, they don't want a disfigured corpse. So as a police officer, if there's a woman, quote, committed suicide by shooting themselves, it's immediately investigated as a homicide until proven otherwise, because it's just that rare.
0: And you say that from vast law enforcement experience, I might add, ladies and gentlemen.
1: Oh, yeah, from being a cop, from, you know, going through investigation training school and all that stuff, you know. So, we actually had one, and we investigated it as a homicide until we could determine that it absolutely was a suicide. Because women generally, you know, you can look it up. It's out there on internet.com. But the fact of the matter is, you know, their arguments are always disingenuous and they're always based on emotion. You know, we don't want you to think, we don't want you to address the facts. We just want you to get emotionally involved in it. You know, it's like if this gun law will save one child's life, then it's worth it. The same people who say that were applauding that demonic monster in Massachusetts signing the infanticide bill. Mm-hmm. You know, we've got these satanic monsters that were cheering and applauding the murder of 9-month-old babies.
0: Right.
1: But those people will look at you right in the eye and say, we need more common sense gun control to save the children. Save them from you, or what are we saving them from?
0: That's a good segue, because Rasmussen just put a report out on August 25th showing support for gun control is falling among likely U.S. voters steadily since October of 2024. Now, let's take into consideration the midterms. You and I have been through some midterms together on this program over the years. We've watched the playbook unfold for years, where the Democrats will come after guns 3.5 years. You get 4-6 months out, 5-6 months, 7 months out from an election, all of a sudden they stop talking about gun control. There was a shift, a paradigm shift, during the last presidential election when, oddly, they did not, but they doubled, tripled, and quadrupled down on gun control, and it didn't work out too well for them. Why the shift? And now you see silence on gun control for very obvious reasons, because we're winning, they're losing, they look stupid. They're certainly not going to try to run on it right now while the Second Amendment is on a roll. But why not? Wouldn't you think they would try to double down now if they believe they're garbage?
1: It's always, you know, when we talked about this, we talked about, going back for your new listeners, when in 2012, when Comrade Barry went out during the general election cycle, during the debates, and said that AK-47s don't belong on our streets, and I support stricter. And everybody was like, what? Whoa, you don't talk about gun control during the general election. You talk about it during the primaries and when you're trying to, you know, gin up your base. But when you're talking to the whole people, you don't do that. You don't bring that up unless what? Unless you've already counted all the votes. Unless the votes have already been counted and you don't need to worry about, you know, I don't need to worry about pissing people off or whatever, because they already counted all the votes. I mean, when Comrade Barry was like literally acting bored in the debate, mm-hmm. that I texted my buddy Jim, who's pretty savvy, and I said, they already counted the votes. He's like, oh, absolutely, they did. They already know how many votes he's going to get because they already figured it out. So, you know, from a political, it's always been a general election loser, and they've always known it, but they pretend that it's not. You know, they do what they do. They lie
0: until it becomes, or it's either it's politically expedient for them or not politically. Either way, it's political, because the decision to run on it or not, of course, is political. It's not based out of honesty. It's not based out of any belief, any firm belief. It's not based on any core values. It's purely based on an agenda. One more segment with Paul right after the break. Don't go away. Hi, guys, it's Mark. Look, I think you'll agree with me that as gun owners, we need to have each other's backs. That's regardless of what state we call home. Here at AAR, we discuss it every day, and we're heard in every state. Right now, Virginians desperately need our help. That means me, and that means you. You've heard the old saying, there's power in numbers, and helping in Virginia is as simple as joining Virginia Citizens Defense League. I'm a member, and I don't live in Virginia. You don't have to live there to join and stand up for your rights, because it is your rights. 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
1: 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We would hope that you would do that. Just join. We need you to make this the 1,000-pound gorilla in the room again. Guys, it's going to be a very busy October, and I was out in starting in February. We had some travel going on. It's hard to believe that it's already October, but we were out with Attorneys on Retainer in February at their annual convention. That's coming up again soon, so I'll be talking about that in the very near future. I would sure love to see you there, but in order to go, you got to be a member of Attorneys on Retainer, and it's real easy to do. attorneysonretainer.us/AAR. Please take advantage of these discounts. Don't be that person that waits too long. The worst day of your life happens, and guess what? It's going to get a whole lot worse when you're investigated. You have to spend everything you have and then things you don't have and spend the rest of your life earning it to pay it back. You do not want to find yourself in that position. $37 a month keeps that from happening. $37 a month, you've got a team of attorneys to keep you out of trouble. It's that simple. All right? There's bad prosecutors out there that will come after you simply for defending your life. Attorneys on Retainer. .us stops that from happening. Don't forget your goat guns, goatguns.com, G-O-A-T, goatguns.com, goatguns.com. And when we talk about Patriot mobile phones, I haven't done it yet, but here it is. I was moving some stuff around in the studio, but this is my silent bag, slnt.com/AAR, slnt.com/AAR. It's a Faraday bag. Put your phone in here. I've got one for the computer as well. I've got a couple of them. Every member of my family has these. And your phones disappear. So if you're at conventions, I just mentioned I'll be traveling a lot. That's the segue. I'll be gone for most of the month of October, and that thing will be a godsend for me. And it's slnt.com. It keeps my phone and all my private information private and out of the prying eyes of whoever may want to look at it, including the NSA and the CIA. But they don't do that, supposedly. Or do you guys? Can't find me when I have that thing on. No soup for you. Join all the local organizations around the country, VCDL, FloridaCarry.org. Florida Carry will be on the Sunday show with us with Sheriff Wayne Ivey from Brevard County coming up on Sunday. Don't miss that. And, of course, AZCDL. I will be the keynote speaker on the 17th of October for the annual luncheon. I've done that a number of times. That will be out in Phoenix. Then I'll be attending the Arizona State Rifle and Pistol Association meeting shortly after that. So we're going from lunch to dinner. So a lot going on over the coming weeks as we gear up to put everything together for you with the, of course, Valorous TV and that whole partnership. So lots of fun stuff commingling here. Make sure to follow us over at Armed American Radio on Facebook. Follow us at Armed American Radio on YouTube. And you can also follow us over on X at AAR Mark for all that fun stuff. Paul Markle, student of the gun. Welcome back in, my brother. Let's wrap up a Friday, dude.
2: Well, all right.
1: So I'm going to take a sip of water here. I got some ice water here.
2: Okay. So.
1: Cold water is what that is. That's cold water.
2: how
1: For a second there,
2: this?
1: It tasted like Popcorn Sutton Tennessee White Moonshine Whiskey, but it's just water. Paul, go ahead.
2: No, I mean, the big question is how do you combat the lies when all the people with the money are doing it?
1: You do what you and I are doing right now. You do what we're doing right now.
2: And the biggest thing I would say is we've got to stop this checking out. We talked about it before. You said the midterms are coming up.
1: Yeah.
2: And traditionally in the United States of America, you know, only a small fraction of the voting populace goes out and votes at the midterms. You know, we get our way or we don't get our way, whatever, in the presidential, and then we check out. And we're like, well, everybody gets it, but not everybody gets it. That's one of the big mistakes fall into, or the traps that we fall into is thinking, well, I mean, I know this. Certainly everybody knows this. And you point out to, let's face facts, people in their 20s and 30s are extremely distracted. And when you point out to them, you say, why do you suppose that the Biden administration would have had the CDC hide the defensive gun use numbers?
1: Yeah, great.
2: And they're
1: That's a great point. Right. Now,
2: that
1: my kids
2: happen.
1: Get that.
2: You're like, yeah, it did.
1: Yeah, my kids get that.
2: No, I never heard that. Oh, yo, you really? CNN didn't tell you that?
1: Yeah.
2: You know, MSNBC or any of those dorks on late night TV. Does anybody still watch those dorks? I don't. I mean, I stopped watching them a long time ago.
1: Believe it or not, but millions do. But, Paul, there's a bigger picture here. When you heard me say my kids hear it. Well, look what I do for a living, so they hear it, which is the point that I'm trying to make. It goes back to parenting, okay? Mm. My kids aren't sitting in the studio with me all day, and I can promise you they're not listening to the show every day. They've been listening. They've been in studio with me since they were 5 years, 6 and 7 years old, all right? So this is just what dad does. They don't listen to my show anymore. A lot of their friends do. A lot of their friends' parents do. This starts at the home, ladies and gentlemen, and they're not getting it because they hear me talk about it. I teach my kids this stuff, and you need to do it too. The complacency that you were talking about is maddeningly frustrating, and I think you just hit both sides of this thing. Let me explain what I mean by that. We win, we don't win. It really doesn't matter. If we win, we get complacent. A lot of us are here now. See Virginia. Look at some of the polls in the midterms right now. We won. My guns are safe. They're not going anywhere. We're going to win another one in June. I got nothing to worry about. I don't need to worry about that. Right now's when you need to be on the gas and start worrying about what happens if we lose because you don't go to the polls. All right? If you lose, you get discouraged. There's no reason for me to go vote. You see that sadness and that depression set in. So it works both ways. And ladies and gentlemen, don't think about it in terms of the other side. Think about it in your side. You get depressed when Trump lost the election or somebody else lost the election. Anytime you lose the election, it feels that way. Half the country feels pretty crappy. Paul, I don't know how we get past that.
2: I don't either. It's kind of like just a one at a time thing, you know. There are a lot of good habits that you can get into. We don't really have time to talk about that, but
1: yeah, we got about 30 seconds actually.
2: The biggest thing I would say is do not be complacent. Mm-hmm. And for all of the, well, you know, I don't like this organization, I don't like that organization, whatever. The fact is, if you're not supporting CRKBA and GOA and NRA and SAF, if you're not supporting those organizations right now, you're wrong. You're like,
1: yeah, even more so
2: wrong.
1: Your states, even more so your states, because that's where the fight is, ladies and gentlemen. And it's going to remain in the states for at least the next 2 to 3 or 4 years, the foreseeable future, folks, because they're losing at the federal level. States is where it's at, Paul. Paul, tell everybody where they can go find all your cool stuff.
2: Oh, well, you can go to SOTGU.com. 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
1: Yes, Paul is known as the professor for a reason. Paul, we love you, man. You're a fan favorite for a reason. Paul Markle, Student of the Gun, SOTGU.com. You heard him. He is, in fact, the professor. Paul, thanks for all your wit and wisdom and for being here every Friday. We do appreciate it. Ladies and gentlemen, we're going to get up and do it again tomorrow. Let me state that's not true. We're going to take a lunch break. We're going to get up and do it again for you on Sunday on the Monster Cast. You just heard me say that Brevard County Sheriff Wayne Ivey is scheduled to be here. We've got a lot more coming up. Armed American Radio's Monster Cast on Sunday. Guys, until we meet on the radio, stay safe. I'll see you on the radio on Sunday. Thanks for being here. 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
6: A huge deal. I'm Deborah Valentine, Fox News. President Trump announcing a new U.S. oil deal with Venezuela. Fox's Mike Emanuel in Washington has the latest details on this new agreement.
7: President Trump announcing a big oil agreement with Venezuela. He says the deal secures more than 65 billion barrels of the South American country's oil reserves. Trump writing about it on Truth Social, calling it, quote, the biggest oil deal in world history. It comes nearly 9 months after the U.S. captured President Nicolas Maduro during a military raid in Venezuela.
6: The announcement comes as tensions with Iran continue to drive up oil and gas prices, the conflict reaching the six-month mark on Friday. U.S. Marines and sailors have intercepted and boarded a vessel in the Western Hemisphere, removing several people and safely escorting them to Ecuador. The vessel was then sunk. U.S. officials say the operation disrupted a key trafficking route. It also dealt a major blow to a narco-terrorist network working with Ecuadorian partners. Rescue operations continue along the border of China and Nepal after a deadly flash flood swept the area. Fox's Jeff Paul has details from London.
8: Authorities in Nepal warning locals to get back and turn around that a flood is coming. That's the reality on the ground as officials fear an already devastated region could get hit again. Recovery operations in both China and Nepal suspended for hours as lakes near Wednesday's glacier collapse get dangerously close to bursting. Rescues have since resumed, but teams are on high alert. In the aftermath of the landslide and flash floods, crews continue to pull survivors.
6: Officials say there are still hundreds of people that are unaccounted for, including at least 90 Americans. 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
14: 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I

0: court, I asked defense attorney Kevin Reddington whether he thinks this jury should have been sequestered until reaching a verdict.
1: No, it takes them away from their family. They have lives too, you know. I mean, and I have no reason to believe that they don't listen to the judge and listen to his instructions.
0: The jury sent its first note today, less than an hour into deliberations, asking to see evidence. Two bags of prescription pill bottles found in the home and the bloody knife Lindsay Clancy used in her suicide attempt.
2: Clancy's defense says her suicide attempt is proof Clancy had postpartum depression. The prosecution says her attempt was staged. President Trump campaigning for Senate candidate and Attorney General Ken Paxton of Texas ahead of the midterm elections. Fox's Jackie Heinrich reports from the White House.
3: When Trump's on the ballot, they win. When he's out of the ballot, the people don't go to vote. I'm asking the people to get out and vote. Pretend I'm on the ballot.
4: Republicans need to get out the vote to hold on to congressional majorities. But the other key to stunting Democrat dreams of investigations and possible impeachment is a big cash infusion. In Houston, President Trump headlined an RNC fundraiser, reportedly charging $88,000 for photo ops and $10,000 to get in the door. And while President Trump recently dipped into his war chest to clear Senator Darlene Graham's primary contest, the New York Times reports Republicans are now hoping for an even greater level of support for Mr. Paxton after Fox Power Rankings downgraded the Senate race from lean Republican to a toss-up.
2: Democrats are trying to flip the seat as the gap between Tallarico and Paxton is small. I'm Deborah Valentine. This is Fox News.
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10: 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Filling in for Guy Benson, here's Ross Kaminsky.
11: All right, good afternoon or evening or whatever it is, wherever you are and whenever you're listening. I'm Ross in for Guy. Thanks to Christine and Joelle and the whole Fox News Radio team and Guy Benson, of course, for having me back. Guy will be back the day after Labor Day. We have a lot to do on today's show. We've got some incredible guests, starting off with my good friend Paul Morrow. And Paul, I want to talk to you about the Lindsey Clancy trial. And first of all, hello. Thanks for being here.
12: Sure, of course, every time.
11: So I want to talk to you about the Lindsey Clancy trial, and I just want you to understand, as I think I mentioned to you in email yesterday, I've only watched a bit of the trial, so I'm going to be relying on you quite a bit for descriptions of stuff that I haven't watched myself. But one thing I did watch myself yesterday was much of the closing arguments from both sides. And the little bit of this trial I had seen earlier, I had thought that the defense had slightly better lawyering. And then yesterday, I thought that the prosecution had much better lawyering and the defense closing argument was terrible. So I have two questions for you. Did you see the closing arguments kind of similarly to how I

0: did, that the prosecution did better than the defense. And then how much does that matter, especially in the context of that stuff being the last stuff a jury hears before they deliberate?
1: Yeah, I did see it the same way. I find that almost undeniable. I think that a couple things going on. Kevin Reddington, the defense attorney, he handled everything himself. He was a solo act, soup to nuts. He did the opening. He did the questioning of every witness, including the cross of the prosecution witnesses, and then he did the summation. Whereas the prosecution had the luxury of having a little bit of help. In fact, there was a woman named Buckingham who did the opening statements. She also interviewed some of the key witnesses. And then Sprague did the rest of the witnesses, and she did the close. So I got the impression that that rubber hit the road in the closing, because Reddington seemed to me to be tired, a little bit meandering, sort of shrill. It didn't have a very cogent structure to it, and it was all very much sort of emotion-based, and that's of a piece with the entire case. The defense was primarily predicated on the idea that the system failed her, and it made Lindsey Clancy the victim. And that's really, he really banged that gong very hard in the summation. And what he didn't do is mention the kids. He didn't lean in to the other side a little bit and sort of acknowledge, yeah, they have a point, but. Whereas the prosecution did do that. Prosecution leaned into the idea that Lindsey Clancy mentally ill, at least to some degree. But then went through, I thought, a much more cogent and structured narrative. It was a much more lawyerly presentation. It was a much calmer presentation. It was a lot less shrill. Reddington was, if you noticed, was like raising his voice a lot and yelling and a lot of adjectives. The damn pills, and this is so repulsive. And when you're throwing around a lot of adjectives, you are kind of not arguing facts. You are trying to shade the jury's perception into your own. And the prosecution didn't do that. And then, just to sum up, the prosecution did something I thought was very effective. The last thing they did, and the prosecution goes last, so that matters. Sprague summed up her summation with a final sort of almost cinematic description of what it was like for Kevin to come home, Patrick to come home and to find the kids dead, to find her and then to find the kids having been murdered. And it put the jurors in the shoes of Patrick Clancy for about 30 seconds there, and that's where she ended. And that sends them away thinking about that. It was very, very effective. Is it going to be dispositive? We'll have to see. There was a lot of argument each ways, but I think the prosecution did about as well as she could have done, and that was very good.
0: So, you know, I'm president of the Bad Analogy Club, and if I thought of this like a sports contest, to me, it almost felt like the kind of thing where if you had ended the game halfway through the fourth quarter, Team A would have won. But the second half of the fourth quarter, the other team had this furious comeback, and Team B ends up winning the game. And it wouldn't shock me, just in terms of the talk about this case, if Lindsey Clancy is found guilty and criminally responsible, it wouldn't surprise me if a lot of people hang that on the defense's closing being so bad. I don't know if that would be fair, though.
1: It's hard to say. I did say all along that I felt that closing arguments in this case were going to be more important than they often are, because you ended up with something else that we all saw coming, which was the battle of the experts. Now, why did you know that was going to happen? Because the way the law is constructed in Massachusetts is, in my opinion, imbecilic. What happens is, once the insanity defense has been introduced, the burden remains with the government to prove that the person was sane, that is to say, was capable of understanding that what she was doing was wrong and didn't conform to the law. the burden of that beyond a reasonable doubt remains with the government. Normally, once you have that affirmative defense of insanity, which is essentially, I did it, but think of an affirmative defense as, yeah, but, I did it, but. That burden normally shifts to the defense. If you're going to say, yeah, I did it, but I have an excuse, logic should dictate that it's on you to prove that. Instead, mm-hmm. in Massachusetts, the burden stays with the government. So what does that mean? That means that we have to conduct this exercise where, from attendant external evidence, including expert opinions, we have to conduct this almost metaphysical exercise under which we reach into the mind of the accused to ascertain what she knew at a particular time, at a particular moment. And it's not even what she was thinking at that time. It's what she was capable of thinking at that time. Right. It's a very, very esoteric prospect. And so you end up inevitably with a battle of the experts, which both sides can trot out, and it all becomes very muddled. And right. so what happens is both sides are looking to make their argument concrete with a nice, clear narrative that the jury finally can understand and hang their hats on in summation. And that's why all along I've been saying, wait, wait, wait, because everybody, as you said, a lot, you know, most observers have been saying, wow, the defense is really scoring a lot of points. And I've just been saying, not just because I favor the prosecution, because I worked in law enforcement. My point was, as a lawyer, I'm telling you, wait. And sure enough, Reddington Ifield did drop the ball, to use the sports analogy, right at the finish line here. And we'll see now how it goes, if that's enough for a conviction.
0: I don't think I did a thorough enough introduction of my guest, Paul Morrow. Paul Morrow is, he mentioned he's an attorney. He is a former NYPD inspector, ran intelligence operations for NYPD as well. He's also a Fox News contributor. I should have said all that at the very beginning. I would like to, we're getting into expert stuff, and part of what you're talking about, we have about 4 minutes here, Paul, is trying to look into her brain. And one of the things that was going on is the fact that she apparently tried to kill herself after she killed her kids. And this has come up, unsurprisingly, as part of the conversation about the case, including here on Fox. Josh Ritter was talking about this. Clip three, please, Joelle.
2: The prosecution confronted this during their closing arguments, because early on, you may remember, even in opening statements, they made it sound like their position was that she was not legitimately trying to take her life. And the defense, Kevin Reddington, really waded into that, saying, how dare they make that accusation? The woman slit her wrist. She slit her throat. She took pills. She tried to jump out the window. And they're trying to tell you that she wasn't trying to take her life. And the prosecution, I think, was very clever in the way that they talked about this. They said it's not that she wasn't trying to take her life, but there was something obviously some sort of internal battle that prevented her from doing what was entirely necessarily to complete that awful task. And they pointed to the idea that the way she slit her wrists did not open up a vein, the way that she cut her throat didn't even require stitches.
0: So, Paul, what's your take on that as a lawyer?
1: Yeah, so I actually had been opining on this very early in the case, and actually took some grief for it, and I feel a little validated as time has gone on here, and here's why. She was a nurse, remember that. And as a nurse, you will have dealt with this kind of thing inevitably. I did, when I was working before I was a lawyer, when I was working, as a cop. And, one of the things I can tell you is that women generally don't do it that way. They take pills. Maybe they jump. But the idea of cutting wrists, cutting the throat, not something that you generally see. And I've been to, unfortunately, a lot of suicides. So that struck me as odd from the get-go. I didn't know if it was something that I was even going to bring up. But then I saw the evidence photos. And the cuts to her wrists and the cuts to her neck are really superficial. In fact, the cuts to her neck are not really cuts. They're more like abrasions. And I think the prosecution's theory was that she actually got those as she was sort of sliding herself out the window, which they characterized in the closing as a 12-foot drop. So why is it important that maybe, and remember, she had all these pills available to her. You know, some of them were in the car, but there were at least three bottles of pills that were taken out of the cupboard in the kitchen. And there was also at least, I believe it was two bottles that were in her nightstand. So this idea that she didn't quite try to kill herself fully, so to speak, matters because it goes to motive. Because one of the things that's been missing all along here is that why would she do it from the prosecution side of the equation? That's been missing. If she was not incapable of understanding that what she was doing was wrong, if she was capable of perceiving that, why, God on earth, would she do this, especially in light of the testimony that she was not a bad mother? She was a good mother, apparently.
0: Right. And Trey Gowdy was on Fox earlier, and Trey made a similar point. Like, you know, if you feel like you need to kill yourself, well, then go ahead. But why kill three kids?
1: Right.
0: Poe. Just have about 1 minute here.
1: Just to close that loop, they clean that up in summation by arguing essentially that she couldn't handle dealing with the kids anymore and essentially didn't want to deal with the guilt. And so the idea was do the kids and then do myself to just end it all. And that's kind of why the lack of a sort of complete suicide attempt matters.
0: All right. So I just have 30 seconds here. So give me a quick answer on this. If you had to bet on it, criminally responsible for murder, criminally responsible for some lesser charge, or not criminally responsible?
1: I think that this manslaughter was put there as a safety valve. I think there's a good shot you're going to get that, but I think there's a better shot we get a hung jury.
0: It's kind of where I am, but you're the expert as well. I do not envy these jurors. This is not easy case to sort through. Paul Morrow, NYPD inspector, Fox News contributor, and all-around good guy. Thanks for your time as always, Paul. Appreciate it.
1: Anytime, Ross. Thanks, buddy.
0: Yeah, you too. I'm Ross Kaminsky in for Guy Benson. Keep it right here.
3: Filling in for Guy Benson, it's Ross Kaminsky.

0: The Guy Benson Show is proud to partner with Americans for Prosperity on their One Small Step initiative because this is about the future of the country we love. 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
14: W-

Ross Kaminsky in for Guy Benson, coming to you from Denver. Thanks for spending some time with me. We're heading inexorably into the midterms, just a little over 2 months away. And then before you know it, unfortunately, we're going to be in the middle of a presidential campaign. I know it's going to be upon us way too soon. Now, Democrats are still reeling from the fact that they lost to Donald Trump again. There are a lot of reasons behind that. I won't get into all of them. But one of the interesting aspects, let me give you a macro thing, and then we'll narrow into this language thing we're going to talk about. The macro thing with the Democrats under the Biden administration in particular, and something they're still trying to overcome now, is a view by the public that they are out of touch with the way normal Americans think and talk and the things normal Americans care about. And that was part of the reason that a candidate who was unpopular, like Donald Trump, was still nevertheless able to beat pretty convincingly. He won essentially every swing state, right? So Donald Trump is not a strong candidate. The fact that he won that election pretty convincingly shows you just how weak the Democrats were. And that's because the biggest thing was probably affordability, and Joe Biden saying, yeah, don't worry about it, everything's really affordable. Trump is kind of making that same mistake now. But it showed him as out of touch. And then the language that Democrats used showed them as out of touch. There's a very pointed piece at Axios that I wanted to share with you, axios.com. Here's the headline: allyship, that's in quotes, and birthing people, that's in quotes, Democrats confront vocabulary problem. And when I share this, when I read it for myself, and as I share it with you, there are going to be parts of it that actually seem laugh out loud funny. But you got to understand, these are actually a significant number of people, and kind of the same way that we talk about socialists trying to take over the Democratic Party right now, some of them are the same people that we're going to be talking about here who have an insane use of language that separates them from normal voters. So let me share a little with you from Axios. Unhoused people, you've heard that term. Criminal justice impacted.

individuals, substance use disorder, birthing people. Several Democrats eyeing 2028 runs for president say the party has a vocabulary problem as much as a messaging one, and that the left's embrace of woke buzzwords alienated working class voters and drove many of them to Donald Trump. That is definitely true. So Andy Beshear, who is a re-elected Democratic governor in the very red state of Kentucky, says that Democrats need to stop using terms like justice involves population and just say inmates, say hungry, not food insecure, say addiction instead of substance use disorders. Even Gavin Newsom has said that Democrats need to start being more culturally normal. And Rahm Emanuel, who was the mayor of Chicago, who seems like he's thinking about running for president, says that the party should ignore the culture police and worry less about a child's right to pick his pronouns and more about children who do not know what a pronoun is. Alyssa Slotkin, Democrat senator of Michigan, says Democrats need to speak the language of the factory line, not the faculty lounge. They are absolutely right. And until Democrats learn to talk like normal humans, they will not get the votes of normal humans. I'm Ross, in for Guy Benson.

0: deal. I'm Deborah Valentine, Fox News. President Trump announcing a new U.S. oil deal with Venezuela. Fox's Mike Emanuel in Washington has the latest details on this new agreement.
1: President Trump announcing a big oil agreement with Venezuela. He says the deal secures more than 65 billion barrels of the South American country's oil reserves. Trump writing about it on Truth Social, calling it, quote, the biggest oil deal in world history. It comes nearly 9 months after the U.S. captured President Nicolas Maduro during a military raid in Venezuela.
0: The announcement comes as tensions with Iran continue to drive up oil and gas prices, the conflict reaching the six-month mark on Friday. U.S. Marines and sailors have intercepted and boarded a vessel in the Western Hemisphere, removing several people and safely escorting them to Ecuador. The vessel was then sunk. U.S. officials say the operation disrupted a key trafficking route. It also dealt a major blow to a narco-terrorist network working with Ecuadorian partners. Rescue operations continue along the border of China and Nepal after a deadly flash flood swept the area. Fox's Jeff Paul has details from London.
2: Authorities in Nepal warning locals to get back and turn around that a flood is coming. That's the reality on the ground as officials fear an already devastated region could get hit again. Recovery operations in both China and Nepal suspended for hours as lakes near Wednesday's glacier collapse get dangerously close to bursting. Rescues have since resumed, but teams are on high alert. In the aftermath of the landslide and flash floods, crews continue to pull survivors.
0: Officials say there are still hundreds of people that are unaccounted for, including at least 90 Americans. 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

0: filling in for Guy Benson, here's Ross Kaminsky.
1: I'm Ross Kaminsky in for Guy. Thanks for being here. Thanks for the team for inviting me to come back. You know, times are a little bit strange when President Trump is having an argument with agriculture, when President Trump is having an argument with ranchers. That sure feels like a very strange time we must be in. But that's what's going on right now. Joining us to talk about many of the issues that are involved in this conversation is Colin Woodall. Colin is CEO of the National Cattlemen's Beef Association, so an enormous association of cattle ranchers. They have the fabulous website of beef.org. Hard to beat that. Colin is here in Denver, near where I am. Good to talk to you, Colin. Thanks for making time for us.
2: Hey, thanks for having me on the show, Ross.
1: Okay, so I want to start with the big picture stuff. What's, you know, why there is an issue to be solved, and then we'll start getting more into the controversial stuff. But let me just ask you the very easy threshold question. Why are beef prices so high?
2: Beef prices are high because of demand. That is something that the president has not been able to understand. He keeps going back to cattle numbers. And we do have the lowest cattle herd that we've had in about 50 years, excuse me, almost 70 years, excuse me. And back then, we were raising almost 100 million total beef cattle. Right now, we have close to about 86 million is what we're looking at. But during that time, we have been able to increase the overall efficiency of our cattle, meaning that we've come up with better ways to raise our cattle, better ways to treat our cattle. So cattle put on more pounds than they did back 70 years ago, Ross. So we have a situation right now, while yes, we have a historically low number of head, we actually don't have a deficit of beef. We don't have a situation where there is a beef shortage. So back to your question, what is impacting that price? The price is demand. And the reason why is because the beef that we are producing today is the best beef we've ever produced. It's the highest quality. So that way that eating experience for the consumer is better than it's ever been. And because of that, the consumer wants it. They love what we're producing, and they're coming back for more. So that demand is what is driving the price.
1: Okay, so you listen to my radio show, so you know I'm an econ nerd, and you know I'm going to challenge you on some things. So, and I'm looking forward to having some fun with this. So you can say that demand is driving the price up, and it does. But if there were more supply that would kind of soak up that demand, then the price wouldn't be going up like this. So how do ranchers think about revenue optimization or profit optimization in terms of this question of, should I raise more cattle, even if it might drive the price down a little bit because I'd be selling more cattle and I'd be making more money? You understand the question.
2: I do understand the question, and you're right, Ross. I'm not going to argue with you on that one bit because you are correct. And that is something that we as an industry want to do. We want to build our herd because demand has been so good, not only here domestically, but globally as well. And when you look at the historic cattle cycle, whenever you grow your herd, so you grow that supply, you typically do see a tail off in price. But we've done such a good job of building this demand, it doesn't mean that all of a sudden we as cattle producers have to start taking prices that put us back in the red. So okay, we are committed to growing this herd, but the thing that we need is the president to stop hitting the market every time he makes an announcement, which causes us as producers to go, hey, hang on a minute. Every time the president opens his mouth and the market goes down, I'm going to think twice about whether or not I'm going to grow my herd.
1: All right, let me go back to, I'll get to the president in a second. You talked about pushing ranchers to operate in the red. So, but cattle prices are very high. But of course, I assume that your input prices are fairly high. Grain prices are not at records or anything. Not every grain is expensive right now, but lots of things are expensive. You know, diesel, to the extent that you need to use things to manage the herd, is expensive. Labor is expensive. Lots of things are expensive. But it's difficult for me as a non-expert to imagine that a price drop of 5% in cattle is something that's going to put a lot of ranchers into the red. And I wonder, and I realize that you're representing cattlemen and you're saying what you got to say and doing what you got to do. But it's hard for me as a civilian to think, okay, record high cattle prices, if they come down 5%, hard for me to feel sorry for the rancher.
2: Hey, great point. Great point. So let's jump into that, because historically we have seen with the cattle cycle, when we were growing the herd, we would see that price just tail off to a point where we as cattle producers were not making money. Mm-hmm. And historically, over time, cattle producers make money about 50% of the time that that they're in business. What I'm saying is we're at a point where demand is so great now because of the quality of our product, we can grow. Yes, we can tail off a little bit. I don't know what that percentage is, Ross, off the top of my head. We can tail off a little bit and still be productive. So this is not us saying, whoa, woe is me as cattle producers. We can't grow the herd because we're going to go broke. That's not the case. If we grow the herd, there's going to be that demand here. There's going to be that demand globally, and we can still make some money. And that's what we want to do. But in order to grow demand, you need three things. Grow the herd. You need three things. You need the demand. We have the demand. You need good prices. As you just said, we've got some good prices right now. The third thing is you need grass. And that's the one thing that we're lacking. We need water. So if we can just see some moisture come in and help us grow some grass, that will be that signal that gives the confidence to producers to start holding back some of their heifers and to grow this herd. We know we can do this and still do it in a way to try to help producers make money. Because if they don't make money, then long term, we don't have an industry.
1: We're talking with Colin Woodall, CEO of the National Cattlemen's Beef Association, the website beef.org. Give me quick answers to a couple of questions. First, how surprised are you that demand has not been damaged by the increase in price? Consumers seem to just be going along with it. Yeah, the steak is twice as much. I'm still buying it. Are you surprised?
2: No, we're not, because it's about the quality. We're making the best beef that we have ever produced in the history of this industry.
1: Okay, very interesting. And then the other question I have for you, and this is slightly but only slightly tangential to your expertise, how much of the significant demand, this incredible demand that you guys are seeing, is coming from this trend in the United States over the past few years

0: of low carb, high protein?
1: There's a significant amount of that that comes from that. Of course, the use of GLP-1s is also driving that. But the biggest thing, Ross, truly is the quality. 10 years ago, if you wanted a prime steak, you needed to go to a white tablecloth restaurant. Yeah. Today, you can go to Costco and Sam's and get a prime steak. And yeah, the consumer loves that.
0: No doubt. Yeah, I do that. I love that. I love that myself. Now, we got about 5 minutes left here, so let's get into some politics. I started this segment by saying how weird it was that you guys are in a fight with President Trump. Like, you guys, the ranchers, you're his base, right? And so what he sees politically is he sees hamburger for $8 a pound, and he knows that's hurting him. And so he, I think, is kind of sort of trying to thread the needle to get hamburger prices down without crushing you guys or pissing you off too much. But it doesn't seem like it's working as far as keeping you on his side, even though he's only bringing in something like 2% of a year's demand for ground beef. So why are you guys reacting so aggressively to, you know, to reducing excess taxes on 2% of a year's demand of ground beef?
1: Because it's not about that ground beef. It's about what he's doing to the cattle markets every time he opens his mouth. And every time he opens his mouth, just like he did last Friday with his announcement of this, he sent the cattle market's limit down. And what that does is send a very clear signal back to us as producers of, well, hang on, maybe it's a little early to start growing our herd if we're going to get hit with this kind of yo-yo every Friday that the president makes an announcement. That's what's driving us crazy, is cattle markets don't like uncertainty. Cattle markets want to know what's going on. Yeah. And so for us to grow that herd, we need to have a little confidence. And if the cattle markets can have some confidence and not just get yanked back and forth by the president, that's what really concerns us and why we have come out pretty strong against him.
0: So what if he said, I'm reducing these tariffs forever, and I'm not going to do anything else, and stuck by that?
1: Well, if he would just stick to a plan, that would go a long way in helping us, no doubt about it. But also, we need to go back to the beef price. So, Ross, here's the thing. The president's missing the point. Americans don't have to buy beef. There's turkey. Right. There's chicken. There's pork. Americans want to buy beef because of the quality, and that's what he's missing. So all this that he's trying to do is actually not going to have the impact on the consumer that he thinks that it does, and at the same time, is just making us extremely unhappy.
0: Yeah, but why wouldn't it? And let's focus on ground beef, because it seems like that's what's coming in. And let's just hypothesize that the ground beef that comes in from Brazil or Argentina or wherever it's coming from ends up in the supermarkets. I'm going to pick a number because Trump said 25%. So I'll take half of that. In the supermarkets, 12% under the current price of ground beef. So people can, you know, make some burgers at their last summer barbecue cheaper than they were before. What's the problem? I mean, I care about the consumer. I know you want your prices as high as possible because everybody who sells something wants their prices. You want your prices as high as possible where people still buy it. And I want prices as low as possible that doesn't put you out of business. So how do we or how does President Trump find that middle ground if there is one?
1: There is a middle ground. The middle ground is work with us as the industry to grow this herd, because we will get to that point. We will get to the point where there is more beef that is made by U.S. producers here for the U.S. consumer to eat. But the only way we're going to be able to do that is to give the market some confidence, but also take down some other rules and regulations that are impacting us. Look at things like the Endangered Species Act. Let's delist the gray wolf, for example. Let's look at some of the tax programs that impact people staying on the land. There's a whole suite of things that he can do outside of tariffs that would get us both to where we want to be, and that is with more beef at a more affordable price.
0: I hear you. You know, because you listen to my show, that I don't like tariffs. So I'd like to see all the tariffs gone forever. I know you wouldn't. And just politically, that's not a thing that's going to happen. But we've got about one more minute, and I want to run something by you. President Trump, I think he was on with Glenn Beck, And Beck suggested something about regulations on ranchers that limit them processing their own meat. And so Trump then put out a tweet saying, oh, I had this conversation with Beck and maybe we can deregulate and maybe the ranchers, we can save them some costs. They can process their own stuff. But then a member of Congress put out something saying, well, they actually can process their own stuff. The problem is the regulations about being able to sell it and FDA inspections of the meat and that sort of thing. So just real quick, where are you guys on this, on anything that could be done kind of on the processing side, or do cattlemen not want to be in that business at all?
1: So Glenn Beck, one, doesn't know what he's talking about. Two, today a processor or a producer can have beef processed for themselves for their consumption. Thing is whether or not they can sell that to other people. Our food safety system is the gold standard on a global basis. And we as producers, we are not going to sit back and allow the president to dismantle our food safety system, because that's what guarantees that you can go to the store, grab that steak, enjoy it, and you're not going to get sick. So we cannot afford to sit here and say we're going to take down rules and regulations on food processing and food safety, because that will not end well for anybody in this industry.
0: Okay, so what you heard Glenn Beck say was not just a little bit off, but you are characterizing that as significantly harmful if it were to be done the way he described.
1: Absolutely.
0: Very interesting. Colin Woodall is CEO of the National Cattlemen's Beef Association, beef.org. Colin, thanks for that really interesting and wide-ranging conversation on what's become a central issue in American politics and at the supermarket. Thanks for being here.
1: Thank you, Ross.
0: That was fascinating. Gosh, I learned a lot in that conversation. I hope you did, too. I'm Ross Kaminsky, in for Guy Benson. Keep it right here.
2: Filling in for Guy Benson, it's Ross Kaminsky.

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0: This is one of those days, and it often happens to me on a Friday, where I feel like there's so many things to talk about, or I don't even know that I'll get to them all, so just work through whatever I can. One of the big trends within, I don't know exactly that I'd say the Republican Party, but the Republican coalition, rather than MAGA, is MAHA. Anybody listening to this show knows what that is. Make America Healthy Again. Robert F. Kennedy is obviously the front of this. Lots of folks are involved with this movement. A lot of suburban moms, just people who care about things like what's in your food. Now, there are a lot of other aspects to MAHA, and some of it is stuff I'm not really down with. A lot of the anti-vax stuff really troubles me. I think the food stuff is very interesting. We learned this week that General Mills, they make stuff like Lucky Charms and Trix and things like that. They have removed artificial food colorings from almost everything they make. There's still a few things they make that have food coloring, artificial food colorings, and they will be getting rid of those by the end of next year. But I'm pretty sure I read correctly that they don't use any more artificial colorings in any breakfast cereal, only stuff that comes from fruits and vegetables. And I think that's great. I don't know that the artificial colorings were harmful, but I'm not one of these folks who's going to get real upset if the pink thing or the green thing in my Lucky Charms or Fruit Loops or whatever, which is stuff I shouldn't even be eating, are a little less pink or a little less green than they used to be. So that's interesting. Now, over at Axios, they have an article about, I'll just quote it to you, free market groups push back on processed food definition. And this is something I really hadn't thought about, but you hear Robert F. Kennedy talking, Jr., talking frequently about ultra-processed foods and what they want to do, and they want to ban this and regulate that and make sure this is labeled some way, all that stuff. And let me just quote this from Axios. 16 organizations focused on promoting consumer rights and limiting regulation argue that creating a new classification for ultra-processed food would make groceries less affordable due to the costs of reformulating and packaging products. So now what we are dealing with is a kind of debate about what will the definition be of ultra processed food. How much is ultra, right? Is a little bit processed too much? I don't know. I don't think they know. I guess we'll all figure it out at the same time.
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6: Big Oil. I'm Deborah Valentine, Fox News. President Donald Trump announcing a new U.S. oil deal with Venezuela. Fox's Mike Emanuel in Washington has the latest details in this new agreement.
7: President Trump announcing a big oil agreement with Venezuela. He says the deal secures more than 65 billion barrels of the South American country's oil reserves. Trump writing about it on Truth Social, calling it, quote, the biggest oil deal in world history. It comes nearly 9 months after the U.S. captured President Nicolas Maduro during a military raid in Venezuela.
6: The announcement comes as tensions with Iran continue to drive up oil and gas prices, the conflict reaching the six-month mark Friday. The race is on to rescue Nepal flood survivors as bursting lakes threaten rescue efforts. Fox's Jackie Abanez has the latest.
8: More than 600 people are dead, with the toll expected to rise after glacier collapse triggered a massive landslide and flash floods along the Nepal-China border. Nepal reports more than 3,000 people have been rescued, but washed out roads and bridges are slowing them down. The State Department says dozens of Americans remain unaccounted for right now. Still, the danger is far from over. Upstream lakes threaten to burst, forcing operations in Nepal and China to stop for hours. Crews are now back out, but on high alert.
6: The Red Cross estimates about 93,000 people need aid, with clean water being a major concern. A major setback for federal prosecutors in the long-delayed 9/11 case. The New York Post says a military judge has thrown out key confessions from Khalid Sheikh Mohammed, the self-proclaimed mastermind of the attacks. The judge ruled his 2007 statements to investigators were not given voluntarily. 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
6: A Massachusetts jury is sent home for the weekend as the court awaits a verdict in the trial of Lindsay Clancy, charged with triple murder and the strangulation death of her three young children. Fox's Brian Yenis has details from Plymouth.
22: This jury is

0: Voter fraud. Fox's Matt Finn has the details.
1: A few months ago, 30-year-old Darwin Rivera Flores pled guilty to obstruction for blocking an ICE agent's access to an immigration building in February. The feds allege Rivera Flores went back to that building and threatened the same agent, saying he would find their home. Then in March, the Honduran national allegedly texted another immigration agent, writing, "I cannot wait until the midterms. You don't have qualified immunity. Then we can start and indict all you guys one by one." Federal investigators allege the Honduran national mentioning the midterms and being illegally registered indicated an interest and an intent to vote in November.
0: California's Secretary of State estimates 98% of voters include an ID when registering to vote. U.S. Marines and sailors intercepting and boarding a vessel in the Western Hemisphere, removing several people and safely escorting them to Ecuador. The vessel then sunk. I'm Deborah Valentine. This is Fox News.
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8: A new generation of conservative talk. 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Filling in for Guy Benson, here's Ross Kaminsky.
9: Happy Friday. I'm Ross, and I am so pleased to be joined by my friend Dan Hoffman, who had a remarkable career in the CIA, three-time station chief, including Moscow, other stuff that falls into the category of I could tell you, but then I'd have to kill you, and just an all-around fascinating guy who knows very much about very much of the world. And when we saw the story earlier this week about John Ratcliffe, the CIA director's trip to Russia, I thought, well, nobody better to talk about this than Dan Hoffman, who was CIA guy in Russia for a while. So, Dan, thank you for making time for us. I know you're very busy. Thanks so much for being here. It's good to talk to you.
10: No, thanks for having me on the program, Ross.
9: So you and I talked a couple days ago about a headline in the Wall Street Journal and some other places. And I'll share this again. CIA chief's surprise Moscow trip was to warn Russia not to attack NATO. There's another subsequent headline that I'll get to in a minute. But as far as that goes, do you think that's right, that that was at least one of the things that was said? And do you think Putin cares?
10: It's possible that that issue came up in the discussion. But I just can't help but believe that a lot of what we're reading in the press is just obfuscation, and that whatever was discussed was secret, that the essence of what Director Ratcliffe did was to use the CIA secret intelligence channel with his counterpart, the chief of the Russian Foreign Intelligence, SVR. And that allows for

0: very direct, honest conversation. I can tell you I was involved in those sorts of conversations with Director of CIA many times. It does that because it's avoiding any public scrutiny, and it's we've historically used that channel to solve problems of mutual concern. The 2010 spy swap is a really good example. But I think we can speculate about what was discussed. I don't think that our administration, the Trump administration, or obviously the Russians, will ever let us in on the secret of what was discussed in Moscow.
1: I want to follow up on something you said there, and feel free to tell me I can't answer that. But I'm curious, in a hypothetical situation, let's say, if there were a CIA chief of station in Moscow who spoke Russian fairly well or very well, and the CIA director came to Moscow to have the kind of conversation we are talking about here, might the station chief, who's fluent in the language, function as a translator in that meeting?
0: That's happened before. I've certainly translated many times for senior officials, including the director of CIA. Sometimes the director will bring a linguist, a Russian CIA officer who's a Russian linguist with him. It just depends on the nature of the conversation. What you don't want to do is to rely on the Russians to provide translation services. So if it's really close held and the CIA station chief speaks near native Russian, then sure, there's no problem with that. The CIA station chief could translate. It's important that the CIA station chief is the consigliere to the director. I can tell you that's how I regarded myself when I was in meetings with Director Leon Panetta. I was there to help him avoid the minefields that are out there when you're meeting and talking to Russian intelligence, because they're always trying to exact some leverage from us. And it's important to have a subject matter expert, not just someone who knows the language fluently.
1: So you or I may or may not believe that this was a key part of the conversation, suggesting to Putin that he not attack a NATO territory. But it came up in a press conference with President Trump, and he was asked about it and had a response. Let's have clip 8, please, Joelle.
2: Agreed or committed to not attacking a NATO territory.
3: I've had good talks with him. He's not going to be attacking a NATO territory.
1: So Trump says Putin will not be attacking a NATO territory. Do you put more than 0% credibility in that? And I don't mean that as a jab at Trump, but just the overall situation and the fact that he's talking about Putin.
0: Yeah, well, listen, I have a long history of telling the White House what they need to know, which is not always what they want to hear. So in this case, I would say to President Trump, sir, actually, Vladimir Putin is attacking Europe right now. He hasn't, sent his army over the border, but Russia has launched a sustained campaign of very malign activities, hybrid warfare across Europe. And those attacks include sabotage operations, assassinations, and they are increasing in number and severity. The Russian military, the Air Force, is violating the airspace over our NATO allies. There was a Russian drone that was found in a German airport recently. So, look, it's not like they're invading Europe like they did to Ukraine, but I would argue that we are in gray zone warfare right now between Europe and Russia. And that's because Vladimir Putin is trying to induce Europe to lessen their support for Ukraine. We have passed the torch to Europe to take responsibility for Ukraine's defense, for giving Ukraine the financial and the military support that they need to sustain the fight, so that they can continue to defend their independence. And Putin knows that, and he is trying to again, induce a change in Europe's behavior.
1: Fascinating. I think you know this. I majored in foreign policy in college. I studied Soviet politics, Chinese politics, nuclear strategy, stuff like this. But nobody knows the Russian mind among any American I know better than you do. And I'd like to put you in the position of being a consigliere to Vladimir Putin instead of to the American president. And what if Vladimir Putin came to you, and again, you work for him now in my hypothetical, and Vladimir Putin comes

0: to you and says, you know, I think Donald Trump, despite what's going on in Iran, I think Iran is the exception. Donald Trump doesn't like war and he's even afraid of it. And therefore, I think I want to test NATO and test Trump and weaken NATO by doing some kind of incursion into some small part of a NATO country, but the smallest possible thing that would still be noticed as an incursion, and see how Trump reacts. Trump, Putin says to you, Dan, what do you think of that idea? What would you say? And again, you work for him in this hypothetical.
1: Right. And what you're asking me to do is exactly what we would do at CIA. Our mission at CIA was to see the world through the eyes of our adversaries and see ourselves through the eyes of our adversaries. So you are asking absolutely the right question. So if I'm working for Vladimir Putin, I know, first of all, that Vladimir Putin has spilled massive amount of blood and treasure in his barbaric war on Ukraine, which, by the way, he's losing. It's in his fifth year in a war that should have lasted 3 days. Putin has bent a knee to China. He's reliant on North Korea for artillery and now reportedly 50,000 troops. So I say that by way of background. So if I were advising President Putin and I say, listen, we are all in on ensuring that Ukraine is never independent. We started this war to conquer Ukraine and install a puppet regime loyal to the Kremlin. But we are being stopped from doing so because Europe continues to give Ukraine money and weapons that they're using to defend themselves against us. We need to stop that. And so if I were Vladimir Putin's senior intelligence advisor, I would say, well, we have collected intelligence on the United States' plans and intentions. Super hard to predict how President Trump would react to a Russia military attack on a NATO member. But we would seek to collect that intelligence for Putin to inform him so he would be better able to discern the risks and the potential gain. But what I would advise isn't necessarily that we would gain from a military attack where we would launch troops over the border into Estonia or Latvia, for example, or from Kaliningrad into Lithuania. But what I might do is I might violate the airspace of a NATO member and bomb a factory just once and see how the United States respond. I would do this in a step-by-step escalatory manner. So I'm not going to launch a 70,000 plus, 100,000 plus ground invasion like I did in Ukraine. I'm going to launch a few of these strikes and they're going to be deliberately targeted against European military factories that are building out capacity for Ukraine self-defense. That's what I would do. Hmm. And I would want to know, well, how would the West respond? It's not a real invasion, is it? Is it Article 5? I don't know. That's what we're going to find out.
0: Okay. Let's say that I magically transport you to Washington, D.C., and now suddenly you are the national security advisor to President Donald Trump. And Putin has just taken the advice of his consigliere and bombed a munitions plant in a NATO country. You know, that's all they've done. And then they left. And now you're advising Trump on how to react to that. What do you tell Trump?
1: Yeah, so now we're going to have a NATO meeting where we're going to discuss whether we declare Article 5 for the first time since 9/11. And I would say that we would need to look at a range of options, but we're going to have to respond. And proportionality is going to matter, so we aren't going to launch a ground invasion of Russia either. But we'll know where that Russian aircraft took off from. Let's say they took off from the Pskov Air Base, for example. Well, we might have a strike launched on Pskov. And that's going to risk further escalation, frankly. But we would have to warn Russia and message them and say, you just launched an attack on a NATO member country, and you did it deliberately, and we know you did it, so we're going to respond in kind in a very proportional way. And you better know that if you respond to that and escalate further, we will respond to that escalation in kind. Now, that's dangerous and risky, and we don't want to do it. But if you back down from a Russian strike against a NATO member in Germany, for example, at a factory where maybe people were killed, then all deterrence is gone. All our credibility is gone. And that is the kind of wargaming that I'm sure is going on right now in the United States government with the Pentagon and with support from the intelligence community, because it's going to be important for us to understand how Russia will respond to us. And I'm sure we have messaged Russia already and told them, don't take it to that level. Do not launch kinetic strikes inside Europe. Otherwise, we will respond. And the key is to warn them in advance so that they know that we are going to respond. But if we don't, deterrence is over. And Putin then would escalate to the next step.
0: Okay, I've got literally 1 minute left, Dan. And I wanted to share this headline with you that I saw in the New York Times. Because we did the Wall Street Journal thing already, where they said John Ratcliffe went and told Russia not to attack NATO. The New York Times says that Ratcliffe went to Russia to tell them that they are losing and that they should cut a deal before, and I'm quoting from the New York Times, before their military and economic situation gets worse. So I just want to ask you to react to that.
1: Yeah, I think in that case, what we're doing, at least in my estimation, is we're not just speaking to Vladimir Putin, but Director Ratcliffe is speaking to all of Putin's most senior military and security officials by delivering that message and saying, guys, your president has gotten you into a war that he's not going to get out of. We know that. This war isn't going to end until Vladimir Putin either leaves the Kremlin or is removed from the Kremlin. That's just the way it is. When he's gone, his own guys are going to realize how much blood and treasure he spilled. And if past his prologue, you and I studied Soviet history, so you know that that Khrushchev repudiated Stalin, and Brezhnev repudiated Khrushchev, and then Gorbachev did it to Brezhnev, Yeltsin did it to Gorbachev, Putin did it to Yeltsin. The next guy is going to hammer Vladimir Putin. And I wouldn't be surprised if the next leader in Russia says, we want to reset with the West. We don't want to bend a knee to China anymore. We want to ship our oil and gas to Europe. We want to send our kids to school in Europe. We want an economy that functions properly and provides for us to steal a lot of money for ourselves, but also for our population better than we have. That's what we're looking at. That was the message here. It was a long-term play, I think, by this administration, and a smart one at that.
0: Dan Hoffman, former three-time CIA station chief, including Moscow, Fox News contributor as well. Always great to talk to you, Dan. Thanks for being here. Go enjoy your weekend.
1: Thanks. Same to you, Ross. Always a pleasure.
0: Likewise. Likewise. I'm Ross Kaminsky in for Guy Benson. We'll be right back.
2: Filling in for Guy Benson, it's Ross Kaminsky.

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14: 11

0: I'm Ross Kaminsky, coming to you from Denver, in for Guy Benson, who will be back the day after Labor Day. Just a few minutes to chat here, and I just want to bring you some good news, right? There's a lot of stuff going on in the world that doesn't always feel great, but how about this? From the Wall Street Journal, FDA approves drug for pancreatic cancer in milestone for treatment of deadly disease. That's a news article, and then they had an opinion piece the journal did entitled A Pancreatic Cancer Revolution. And let me just say pancreatic cancer killed my father-in-law. And when I was talking with people about that back at the time, I couldn't believe how many folks said to me, oh, yes, I know somebody who died from pancreatic cancer. And the problem, as I'm sure you know, with pancreatic cancer is that it's normally not detected until it's at least stage 3 or maybe stage 4, by which time for most people it's too late. Now, folks who listen to a show like this will know who Ben Sasse is, former senator from Nebraska, left the Senate to go run the University of Florida. Then he stepped down from there because he got sick, and it turned out it was pancreatic cancer. And he was supposed to be dead a long time ago, but he went on a trial for a new drug, a drug trial. I don't mean a criminal trial. And it turns out to be this drug, this trial. And Ben Sasse was talking about it recently. And I just want to get a little of this in clip 10, please.
1: He's in a clinical trial for a drug called Diraxonrasib, a new idea in therapy. In many cancers, it's a defective gene that signals cells to grow nonstop. The drug blocks that signal.
2: I have much, much less pain than I had 4 months ago when I was diagnosed, and I have a massive 76% reduction in tumor volume over the last 4 months.
1: Just this month, the drug maker Revolution Medicines

0: Orleans reported that patients who had 6 months survived a median 13 months.
1: Amazing. Amazing. This disease has been an absolute curse and essentially untreatable until now. But I want to be careful about something here, right? So people who had 6 or 7 months to live, lived 13 months. They lived twice as long as they were supposed to. But that's not a cure. It's way better than nothing, but it's not a cure. So the real hope for this is that it points the way to a cure or to even more life extension than they've got already, and maybe points a way towards treatment of other cancers as well. It is an incredible thing, one of the greatest medical stories I've heard in a long time. I'm Ross, in for Guy.

0: oil. I'm Deborah Valentine, Fox News. President Donald Trump announcing a new U.S. oil deal with Venezuela. Fox's Mike Emanuel in Washington has the latest details on this new agreement.
1: President Trump announcing a big oil agreement with Venezuela. He says the deal secures more than 65 billion barrels of the South American country's oil reserves. Trump writing about it on Truth Social, calling it, quote, the biggest oil deal in world history. It comes nearly 9 months after the U.S. captured President Nicolas Maduro during a military raid in Venezuela.
0: The announcement comes as tensions with Iran continue to drive up oil and gas prices, the conflict reaching the six-month mark Friday. The race is on to rescue Nepal flood survivors as bursting lakes threaten rescue efforts. Fox's Jackie Abanez has the latest.
2: More than 600 people are dead, with the toll expected to rise after glacier collapse triggered a massive landslide and flash floods along the Nepal-China border. Nepal reports more than 3,000 people have been rescued, but washed out roads and bridges are slowing them down. The State Department says dozens of Americans remain unaccounted for right now. Still, the danger is far from over. Upstream lakes threaten to burst, forcing operations in Nepal and China to stop for hours. Crews are now back out, but on high alert.
0: The Red Cross estimates about 93,000 people need aid, with clean water being a major concern. A major setback for federal prosecutors in the long-delayed 9/11 case. The New York Post says a military judge has thrown out key confessions from Khalid Sheikh Mohammed, the self-proclaimed mastermind of the attacks. The judge ruled his 2007 statements to investigators were not given voluntarily. America's listening to Fox News.
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3: All right, thanks, Prevagen. I'm Ross, in for Guy Benson. It's a pleasure to be with you. Guy will be back just after the day after Labor Day, so never fear, he'll be back soon. I want to do a few stories with you in this segment. This first one I've got from Fox News, and it's kind of a crazy story. Because, in a sense, because of how little you've heard about it. So you may have heard that some days back, I forget just which day it was, but there was a guy arrested at Trump National Golf Club Los Angeles, which is in Rancho Palos Verdes in California. And this guy who was arrested has actually a rather unusual name. His first name appears to be Janine, and then middle name John, last name, I don't know if I can pronounce it, T-A-E-L-E. I don't know, whatever. Doesn't matter. 38 years old. And this guy was arrested at the golf course. He was walking around with an earbud in his ear, kind of acting like he was a security guard or something. Not just a security guard, but a member of the Secret Service, that kind of thing. Secret Service saw him, detained him. They found a magazine, a gun magazine, I don't mean, you know, Sports Illustrated, in his pocket, a 16-round mag loaded with ammo. They searched his vehicle. They found a loaded pistol there and then another magazine there. And he claimed that he worked for the State Department. He claimed he was at the golf course as part of a security detail. And then later they searched his house and they found some kind of AR-15, which maybe under, I don't know if it's under federal law or California law or whatever, but they claim it had been illegally modified, whatever that means. And they found another pistol and some body armor and some whatever, a bunch of stuff. Now, this guy, there's a few interesting things in this story. So he served in the Marines. He was deployed in Iraq and Afghanistan. So you can imagine he's probably a decent shot. And I believe it, I read in a different article that he was decorated as well. And so he shows up and they detain him. They find all this stuff. And here's the really troubling part. And again, I'm quoting from Fox News. The Associated Press reported Wednesday, 2 days ago, citing information revealed during a court hearing that this guy had more than 200 pages of writings that included schedules for the First Lady and members of the president's Secret Service detail. Wow. The New York Post reported that prosecutors said he had 7 notebooks containing 208 pages of drawings and sketches of this particular golf course, Trump National, in Los Angeles. And again, list of Secret Service schedules and details about individual members of the security team. And as I said before, copies of Melania Trump's schedule. Now, one thing I really would like to know, when they say copies of Melania's schedule, do they mean for that day only? Or do they mean that he had some kind of insider access to her schedule that would have shown what was going on the following day, the following week? Because a lot of times the office of the president or the office of the first lady, they will put out a schedule in the morning or sometimes the evening before saying, you know, President Trump is going to be meeting with the ambassador from Zimbabwe at 10. And then he's got a lunch with the Secretary of State at 11. And then

0: And he's going to sign an executive order at 1, and then there's a lid and you won't hear from him for the rest of the day. So you have his schedule for that day. But unless he's doing a previously announced trip out of the country or something kind of big like that, you don't normally know in advance. And you know even less typically about the first lady. So what I really want to know, and what it doesn't say in this piece, is whether he had Melania's schedule going out a few more days. But still, to have this guy wandering around a Trump golf course with all kinds of writings and information and a loaded mag and all this stuff is troubling enough. And then check this out. This, again, quoting from FoxNews.com, the judge suspended criminal proceedings after a pretrial evaluation indicated that he was not the judge, but this guy who was arrested, was not mentally fit to stand trial. And he sent the case to a mental health court.
1: Wow.
0: So think about that. I mean, if it's, who knows, he could be faking, but let's just say for a moment that he's not mentally fit to stand trial. So now you've got a crazy guy who has a gun, albeit in his car instead of on a person, but I assume his car isn't too far away. A crazy guy who's done his research on the geography of the golf course, who has information about the Secret Service and specific Secret Service agents, and apparently the First Lady's schedule. One of the things I think that surprises me the most about this is actually how little press it's gotten. So there's a lot of interesting little points in there that I wanted to share with you. So there's that. And I'm going to move on to a completely different story. So, you know, you may know that I am in Colorado and my home station KOA is, among other things, the radio broadcast home of the University of Colorado Buffaloes, football in particular, but other sports too. And our football coach is a very well-known guy named Deion Sanders, and he has a couple of fairly well-known sons who are in the NFL. But this isn't really an NFL story. This is more about making a bad decision kind of story. So one of his sons is a guy named Shiloh, S-H-I-L-O. And Shiloh Sanders got in a fight when he was a teenager back more than 10 years ago. He got in a scuffle with a security guard at Shiloh's school in Dallas at the time. The security guard, his name is John Darjean, however you want to pronounce it, D-A-R-J-E-A-N. I don't know him, to ask him how he wants to pronounce his last name. In any case, this security guard accused Shiloh Sanders of assaulting him and causing permanent injuries back during the scuffle in 2015. Now, at the time, obviously, Shiloh Sanders, a high school teenager, I don't think he was 18, so he was a minor. So his dad, Deion, was involved at the time. And Deion had attorneys representing his son, and he was defending his son in public and all this stuff. Now, later on, a few years later, the lawsuit originally also named Deion Sanders, but Deion Sanders was dismissed from the lawsuit, and that left his son as the only remaining defendant. Now we're talking about roughly 4 years later, 5 years later, 2019, 2020 kind of time frame. And Shiloh Sanders at that point is an adult, so his dad doesn't have to do anything. And his dad sort of backs away and probably doesn't even really know what his son is doing. And Shiloh Sanders fires his lawyers. And then, according to USA Today, he claims he didn't receive, or at least we know he didn't respond to, notices that he was getting about the upcoming trial about, you know, this claimed assault and damages. He says he didn't get them. We know he didn't respond to them. The case went forward without him several years ago in 2022, and this security guard won what's called a default judgment, which is what happens basically when you or your attorney, nobody is there to argue your side of the case. You've been warned. You should have been there. Somebody should have been there for you. You don't show up. The judge just enters a judgment. And this security guard got a default judgment of just under $12 million. So that pushed Shiloh Sanders into bankruptcy a few years ago. And now the new stuff going on here is that he is going to have a bankruptcy trial to see whether he can discharge that debt. But there's some really interesting lessons here. I think I'm using the word interesting too much today. There are some lessons here that are important. Number one, don't fire your lawyers unless you know you're safe, right? If he had just had a lawyer show up, receiving documents, just knowing what was going on, this thing could have been very, very different. In fact, his bankruptcy trial is starting here in Denver, where I am, on Monday. And one of the things that's kind of nuts about this is that this guy who just won about $12 million had earlier on offered to settle for much, much less than that. I don't know the number. I don't know that the number is even public, but we know that there was a settlement on the table with the injured guy having indicated that he was willing to accept a lot less money. A law professor at University of Texas named Michelle Dickerson says, from a civil litigation perspective, it's not the norm for a high wealth parent to allow a dependent to end up in a situation that a good lawyer could have avoided. Now, I don't know how many of you are in a situation that you would, you know, be the high wealth person with millions and millions of dollars that you could be sued for. And I'm not a person like that. But still, whatever you've got, you want to protect it. And I'm not here shilling for lawyers. I'm not a lawyer and, you know, whatever. But gosh, if you're not safe and you're in legal trouble, well, don't drop your lawyers. That does seem pretty basic, doesn't it? All right, one other very quick story that I want to share with you. You may have heard of this congresswoman named LaMonica McIver. And this was a little over a year and a quarter ago. She's a Democratic congresswoman from New Jersey. And she and a bunch of other Democrats, including the mayor of Newark, his name is Ross Baraka, R-A-S-B-A-R-A-K-A. They went to an ICE detention center because they were upset with a lot of this stuff going on. I'm not here to debate the merits of what you should or shouldn't be upset about, but they were upset about some of the immigration stuff. Now, members of Congress have a limited kind of immunity when they go to these places because Congress does have oversight of these ICE detention centers. And it doesn't mean they can do anything they want, but they can get away with a little bit more. But none of that kind of you can do a little bit more stuff applies to the mayor of Newark. So ICE went to arrest the mayor of Newark, who was getting in their way, disrupting whatever they were trying to do. And this member of Congress, LaMonica McIver, rushed through and kind of charged the ICE agents to try to stop the arrest. And earlier this week on Wednesday, a federal appeals court said that Congresswoman McIver cannot use the protection that members of Congress are given to avoid prosecution for those actions. She kind of rammed through and gave an ICE agent the forearm shiver. You know, a federal officer slammed her forearm into him. And she was claiming that, well, I'm a member of Congress, so you can't do anything to me. By a 2-1 vote of a federal appeals court panel, they said, no, you were doing something that had nothing to do with your job as a legislature. They said, and I'm quoting, the acts of pushing past and forcibly striking someone are unambiguously non-legislative. They are not integral to the legislative process. And therefore, what they are saying is that she can be charged. So we will see how it all plays out. I do think these people, look, I don't hate them. They get overexcited. They do things they shouldn't do. I find them quite annoying a lot of the time. But at the end of the day, this person is a member of Congress, must know better, must live to a higher standard. And frankly, I think that sometimes you just need to make an example of somebody so that other people will behave better in the future. I'm Ross Kaminsky, in for Guy Benson. Keep it right here.
1: Filling in for Guy Benson, it's Ross Kaminsky.

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15: I'm Ross Kaminsky, in for Guy Benson. Thanks for your company. Always appreciate the privilege of being asked to fill in for Guy, who will be back the day after Labor Day. So I'm an econ nerd. For those who don't know, and there's no reason you would know, my job slash career before getting into radio was as a financial markets trader. I was actually on the options exchange in Chicago, waving my hands and yelling. I did that for quite a few years, mostly stock market related stuff, but I traded some commodities. I also traded in Europe for a while, and I studied political science and economics in college. So anyway, I'm kind of an econ and finance nerd, and I love this stuff and I love talking about it. And I understand sometimes I can get a little nerdy, but I want you to bear with me a bit on this one. So President Trump's major economic policy when it comes to international economics is trade and tariffs. And this is a thing that President Trump has believed for a long time, that if you have a so-called trade deficit with another country, it means you are losing.

0: And it means they are taking advantage of you. And I don't want to go too much into the nitty gritty, but just to give you a metaphor, by a show of hands, how many of you ever sell something to your supermarket? Okay, that would be none. Okay, I'm looking at all the hands. I see none. How many of you ever sell something to Home Depot? All right, there's one. That guy must be like in the hammer business or something. There's one, and there's like 8,000 other people with their hands down, right? So you have a massive trade deficit with your supermarket and with your Home Depot or hardware store or all, really any store. Do you feel like you're losing? No, you feel like you are getting something at a better price than you could get it somewhere else, or it's a better trade-off than trying to grow your food by yourself or melt down your own iron and make your own hammer by yourself. So you're not losing. And the idea that a trade deficit represents a loss, like a budget deficit, is really wrong. It's wrong in important ways. Again, I'm not going to dwell on that too much, but let's just say a budget deficit represents the government borrowing money that has to be paid back later. A trade deficit is not like that. It doesn't involve borrowing money, and it doesn't involve anything that needs to be paid back later. So I think that President Trump's focus on that is misplaced. That said, his focus is where it is. And part of what he's doing to try to, what he says, is address trade deficits is impose tariffs. And of course, you know, in recent days, it's been a big, big fight with Canada. Now, Canada is an exporter to us of steel and aluminum. And President Trump imposed tariffs on Canadian steel and aluminum in his first term, and he raised them this term. And I want to just share a little bit with you of the impact of this on the United States of America. This is coming from the Wall Street Journal. Americans are now paying roughly 75% more for aluminum than the rest of the world pays. Steel prices in the United States are about 64% higher than they are in Northern Europe. I don't know why they picked Northern Europe, but in any case, if you own stock in steel companies, you're doing fine. Nucor stock is up 66% in the past year. Steel Dynamics up 74%. Century Aluminum up almost 100% in the past year. But what's happening is that the price of these metals has gone up so much that while it has helped the stocks of those companies and created a small number of jobs in steel, it's actually crushing jobs in manufacturing overall. So they say, the people who like this talk about metal manufacturing jobs increasing 22,000 since Trump took office, but overall U.S. employment in manufacturing has actually declined 62,000. So look, I understand if you think, I want to protect American steel. You're welcome to think about these things however you want to think about them, but I just want to make sure you understand that these tariffs show up at an absolutely enormous cost, where Americans are paying far more for steel and aluminum than people anywhere else in the civilized world. And I think that this is something we need to reconsider, because it is not going to work out well for anybody. I'm Ross Kaminsky, in for Guy Benson.
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6: Learning in space. I'm Chris DeMeo, Fox News. President Trump announcing plans to establish a first-of-its-kind U.S. Space Academy. Fox's Jared Halpern has more.
7: Like West Point and the Naval, Air Force, and Coast Guard Academies, President Trump says the U.S. Space Academy will educate a new generation of service members.
8: It will serve both the United States Space Force as well as NASA and the civilian spaceflight industry, and it'll attract, train, and graduate the very best of our nation.
7: The president signed an executive order to establish a new academy during a visit to the Johnson Space Center in Houston. A location for the new service academy has not been determined. The military has not established a new service academy since the Air Force Academy in 1954. In Washington, Jared Halpern, Fox News.
6: A setback for federal prosecutors in a long-delayed 9/11 case. A military judge has thrown out key confessions from Khalid Sheikh Mohammed, the self-proclaimed mastermind of the attacks. That's according to the New York Post.
9: Ruling his 2007 statements to investigators were not given voluntarily. It comes days after his trial was set for June 2028, nearly 27 years after the attacks that killed almost 3,000 people. Prosecutors say they're reviewing whether to appeal, a move that could delay the case even further, as families of the victims fear Mohammed could die behind bars at the military's Guantanamo Bay prison.
6: Fox's Tom Rigotti. Khalid Sheikh Mohammed was arrested in Pakistan in 2003 and has been held at Guantanamo Bay ever since. President Trump says the U.S. has entered a deal with Venezuela to take control of 65 billion barrels of oil reserves. The president calling it the biggest oil deal in world history. The president in a social media post on Friday said that the agreement was negotiated by Secretary of State Marco Rubio, Defense War Secretary Pete Hegseth, and Venezuela's acting president. 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
6: Jury deliberations in Lindsey Clancy's Massachusetts murder trial will continue Monday.
12: On Friday, a judge dismissing the jury of 9 women and 3 men until Monday morning. Jurors began deliberating Thursday and will determine whether Lindsey Clancy is guilty of 3 counts of first-degree murder. The 36-year-old former labor nurse admits to strangling her 3 young children, ages 5, 3, and 8 months in 2023, before throwing herself from a second-floor window in a suicide attempt. But she's pleaded not guilty to the charges. Her attorney argues she shouldn't be held criminally responsible because she was experiencing postpartum psychosis and was over-medicated. The prosecution alleges the killings were planned, that Clancy strategically waited until her ex-husband left their home, and that she was fully aware of her actions. Kristen Goodwin, Fox News.
6: Clancy faces life in prison if convicted of first-degree murder. Jurors do have the option of considering lesser charges. The judge told the jury that they could take Lindsay's prescription medications into consideration.

0: over the waterway. U.S. Southern Command says U.S. Marines blew up a floating refueling station in the eastern Pacific that was supporting illegal drug trafficking. The Marines reportedly boarded the vessel, cleared it, then sank the vessel. More than 600 people now killed in the massive flooding at the Nepal-China border. Nearly 2,500 remain missing, including dozens of Americans. I'm Chris DeMeo. This is Fox News.
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0: 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And now, filling in for Guy Benson, here's Ross Kaminsky.
5: I'm Ross Kaminsky, in for Guy Benson. Thanks for spending some time with me today. I am so pleased to be joined. For the very first time, I've had an opportunity to talk with him, Steve Hilton, who is the Republican candidate for governor in California. But I have watched Steve primarily on Fox for a long time, and I've always found him to be a really interesting guy. And I'm so glad to have the opportunity to talk to him, or rather to talk to you, Steve. So thanks for being here.
6: Of course. Fantastic to be with you. Thank you.
5: So before we jump into nuts and bolts of policy and politics, you know, my background is kind of business. I got into media later, and you as well. And I wonder if you might just give folks a minute-ish about you, because I think your background is really interesting and relevant as well to the job you're seeking.
6: Well, thank you so much. I appreciate that. And that's what I say to people who you know, look at me and think, who's that guy? You know, I know him from Fox News, and now they know me as a candidate for governor. But actually, most of my career has been in business. When I added up the years of my career since leaving Oxford University in 1990, that's 36 years. The majority have been in business, working all around the world. And most of those years have actually been in businesses that I've started and run, ranging from a consulting firm back in the day in England, a couple of restaurants. That is not an easy business, I got to tell you, that I ran in London, a tech firm that I started here in California after moving here with my wife and my family in 2012, and after teaching at Stanford. So there's a range of different things I've done. And actually, I think that they bring a range of experience. It's exactly what we need in California, which is a pragmatic, problem-solving attitude, a fix-the-problems kind of attitude, rather than what we've had for years, which is this terrible combination of ideology and bureaucracy from all these career politicians that have been in charge.
5: Let me back you up a few years and ask even a slightly more personal question about your parents leaving Hungary.
6: Yes.
5: Tell us just a little bit about that story, and then also how that kind of informs who you are today and how you think about how you would govern if you were governor.
6: So you're right. My parents are Hungarian. In fact, my

0: family. My parents split up when I was younger, and my stepfather also is Hungarian. Everyone's Hungarian in my family. Most of the family still live in Hungary. When I was a kid, I was born in England. They were refugees from communism and actually met in England, and I was born there and raised in England in a regular working class home. My stepfather worked construction. My first job actually was project manager for a construction company. So I've got that experience of climbing the ladder of opportunity, the classic aspirational story of working class immigrants, and I want that for everyone here in California. But the point about Hungary is very important, which is that when I was a kid, we'd go back there, and in those days, it was a part of the Eastern Bloc, controlled by the Soviet Union. It was a communist state. And so now when I see people pushing those ideas here in America, I got to tell you, this is not theoretical for me. It's not something that I read about in a history book. I saw what it did to my family, the lack of choice and freedom and opportunity. I mean, honestly, ranging from trivial things like, you know, relatively trivial, I guess, when you hear about state-run grocery stores, I've been to state-run grocery stores, the store right next to where my grandma lived in our little town in Hungary, and I'd go every morning when we would stay there for the summer, and I just remember thinking, what is this? It's, you know, there's no choice. It's all, see, you know what I mean? It's just, I've seen it. You don't want that here.
1: I definitely don't. I visited a couple of grocery stores when I visited Russia, believe it or not, on a scuba diving trip shortly before the collapse of the Soviet Union, and right. Boy, is it dismal, super dismal, mystery meat and all.
0: The other thing, I'll just tell you a couple more serious things, just to, you know, since we're talking about it. My dad was actually, you know, he's a big sports guy. He was the goalie for the Hungarian national hockey team, played in the Winter Olympics as the goalie for the national team. But after he wasn't playing sports anymore, he went into business. I remember when I was a kid, him telling me, this is what communists do. He had a paint factory. He made paint. And they just stole it. They just took his paint factory. And this is what they, when they talk about national owner, you know, like common ownership of the means of production and guaranteeing fairness and all this stuff for workers, what does that actually mean? It means stealing a business that somebody built. That's what that actually means. That happened to my dad. And then another memory, when I was a kid going, you know, would go back to Hungary, and I remember walking down around the streets of the town where my family's from, Szeged, in the south of Hungary. When I was a kid, I don't know, about 10 or 11 years old, with my cousins. And for some reason, I thought it was funny. I was just yelling, you know, rude things about the then leader of the country, the communist leader, János Kádár. And I remember that night, my aunt took me to one side and said, look, I know you can say that kind of thing in England, and it's funny and quiet, but you just can't. You're constantly getting in trouble. I could lose my job. And so all of these things, you know, were burned into me. And I thought, no, you can't live like that, where they take away your, whether that's your business or your right to speak, right to choose the groceries you buy, whatever it is. Freedom is at the heart of things. And that's for in California.
1: Yeah, it's a remarkable thing these days to see the massive increase in support for socialism among people who have never experienced it even a little bit. And I think that's, you know, that's a big thing. Okay, so let me switch gears with you. And I want to ask you a question that is simultaneously politics and policy. So last week, I drove my kid from here to college in California. Uh-huh. And we drove back along Interstate 40 through Needles and then into Arizona. And as we were nearing the California border in California, gasoline was $6 and something cents a gallon. And then we crossed the border into Arizona, and a few miles in, gasoline was $3.97 a gallon. In fact, there was a billboard 15 miles inside California saying, if you don't need gas yet, wait till you're out of California, come get it from us. And so that's what we did. And so I've got two simultaneous questions for you. One, on a policy basis, how are you going to deal with that? And two, on a political basis, I understand why Californians might be liberal on some things. I understand why there might be a Californian who has a liberal-leaning view on taxes or guns or abortion or whatever. But why do they keep voting for people who insist on destroying their standard of living by making them pay so many hundreds of dollars a month extra every month for energy?
0: Well, exactly, because it's not just gas, it's electric as well. But let's just stick with the gas for the moment. By the way, the gas that you bought in Arizona is the same exact gas. It's not just that the price is, it's literally the same gas. It's gas that's produced in California, because most of the gas you buy in Arizona and Nevada is actually Californian. So the same exact product is $3 more just because you're inside California. That's the insanity of it. It's not even a different product. And so, in other words, it's directly the result of California policies and taxes. So you've got a combination of things that are driving up the price to this insane level. Number one, the gas tax. That's the direct and visible gas tax, the highest in the country. The Democrats, who run around talking about the affordability crisis and what a nightmare, they just increased the gas tax in California at the beginning of July. Insane. So that's direct, highest gas tax in the country. Then you've got the indirect, hidden gas tax, things that wouldn't be apparent when you just look at the bill, but it's all in the cost. The low carbon fuel, all these things that they call it that sound good, but actually just put up the price. The low carbon fuel standard, the cap and invest program, really a cap and tax program, and all of this. So that is something that adds directly to the price, but you don't see it. Then you've got the refinery regulations, which are totally out of date from the 1970s when we had smog. Now that's been dealt with through, policies that I support in terms of clean air, but we don't need the regulations anymore because vehicle technology and fuel technology have removed that problem. Then you've got the insanity of producing, even though we have massive and abundant oil reserves right here in California, we're now importing nearly 80% of what we use, which, of course, from halfway around the world, places like Iraq in the Middle East or Brazil and Ecuador and the Amazon rainforest. All of those things can be changed. When you go through everything I've just spoken about, all of those things, except for the first one, the actual gas tax, I can change with better, sensible policy as governor, and I will. And that's why the very first policy I announced as part of my campaign actually was $3 gas. And people say, well, how can you do that? I point out what you just did, that across the country, you've got $3 gas right now. Even in states without oil reserves like we have in California.
1: Stick around, folks. We're going to be right back with Steve Hilton, the Republican candidate for governor, and a very interesting guy for a bunch of other reasons that you will learn about. That conversation right after this quick break here on The Guy Benson Show.
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0: we're talking with Steve Hilton, who, among other things, is a Republican candidate for governor in California. Steve, let me just ask you to hone in on the political question just a little more, and then I want to do more policy. So just to put a fine point on the political question, if a government that impoverishes its people as much as the California government seems to do keeps electing Democrats despite this horrible policy, how are you going to convince them to vote for a Republican?
1: Well, we already are by mounting the strongest campaign that anyone has seen from a Republican in this state for at least 20 years, and it's working. So if you look at the polls in this race, of course, polls can be wrong and they go up and down, but the trend is very clear. Right after the primary, where I was, we had the top two system in California, and I went through along with my opponent, Javier Becerra, the Democrat. The very first poll basically reflected the results of the primary. It was 61 points for Becerra, 36 for me. That's a 25-point gap. It's a big gap. A lot of people were discouraged by that. I wasn't, because I knew what we had planned. And our campaign is now underway. In the next poll, the gap went from 25 points to 18 points, then to 14. And we had a poll this week where it was 8. We brought the lead down to under 10 points. Now, look, it could go up again. I'm not complacent. We haven't had the onslaught that they're no doubt going to unleash in terms of their ads from their corrupt machine that's funded by government unions. They got unlimited money. We've had to raise all the money we need for this campaign, but it's going in the right direction. And the real point is this. Whatever poll you look at, one thing is very clear. There is a majority in California of people who are sick of what's going on. They say the state's going in the wrong direction and we need change. And at a time when a majority of Californians want change, the Democrats have picked as their candidate someone who's the living embodiment of more of the same. A 36-year corrupt career politician, totally useless in every job he's ever done, Javier Becerra, who's presided over them one of the worst scandals in American government history, the migrant child abuse scandal, where he sent thousands of Latino kids directly into the clutches of child sex and labor traffickers. And that's the guy that's going to be governor of California? I don't think so.
0: I've oversimplified a bit in my own mind, especially because Becerra has been at this for longer. But I've always kind of thought of him as the male version of Kamala Harris.
1: I think that's being generous to him.
0: Yeah, you might
1: honestly
0: be right.
1: I mean, this guy's, and by the way, I'm about to say something that, you know, the listeners might think, oh, you shouldn't be rude about people and make these. This is not my word. This is the judgment of someone who worked with him and in the Biden administration. This is the word of Susan Rice, who is Biden's head of domestic policy, worked alongside Becerra for 4 years when he was in Biden's cabinet. This is what she called him, an idiot. That's her word. And then you've got other Biden cabinet officials. This is another, you know, off-the-record quote, but it's NBC News reported it, so we got to believe that it's accurately sourced. They said, for Becerra, running a major executive agency is not exactly his skill set. Well, that's reassuring for someone who's running to be governor. I mean, for goodness sake, this guy is a complete useless nonet. I mean, when this whole thing started and we were on the debate stage together and I'd sort of see him and chat with him, I thought, you know what, he's a nice enough guy. He's an amiable nonentity, a complete mediocrity. Just a nothing. That's one of the number one words you hear about him, actually, or the terms you hear about him as you talk to people who've known him in the 36 years he's been a career politician in California.
0: It's unbelievable.
1: They say he's an empty suit. That's what you hear, empty suit. But he's actually worse than that, because what he did to those children is unconscionable and unforgivable, and he cannot possibly be governor.
0: We're talking with Steve Hilton, candidate for governor in California. His website is stevehiltonforgovernor.com. Spell out the word for, F-O-R. I've got just about 3 minutes here, Steve. You've done a lot of TV, so you know what it means to try to be on time. I also want to commend you. For folks to go to stevehilton.com, I want to commend you, Steve, for the number of policy areas that you list on your website and the detail in them. Let's pick one or two to try to get through in 2.5 minutes here. Why don't we start with your affordable education policy proposals?
1: Well, here's a good example of how we've just been gouged outrageously in California. The budget of the state of California has doubled in the last 10 years, more than doubled. 10 years ago, it was $170 billion, this year, $354 billion. The amount of money going to schools is a fixed proportion of the budget, fixed by ballot initiative, 38%. So in other words, we can say the school budget has doubled as well. In the same period, the number of students enrolled in California public schools has fallen by 500,000 as people have left the state or given up on the disastrous quality of education. And so, yes, they've got twice as much money and they've got 500,000 fewer students. And yet every school year, parents are being sent these lists of school supplies that they are supposed to pay for out of their own pocket. Paper, pencils, essential school supplies, get hundreds of dollars. You think, what is going on? We pay the highest taxes in the country, not just the state incomes, sales tax, local taxes, whatever, and then they're coming to us for essential school supplies when we've doubled the budget. No way. I'm going to ban that. Ban the school supply list. If it's essential for school, it should be paid for out of the taxes that we already pay. So that's just one practical example of the kind of thing that we're going to be doing. But the broader point on taxes is this. We have the highest taxes in the country for the worst results. We've got to cut taxes. The simplest, quickest, most direct way of getting more money into people's pockets is for the government to take less out. And the centerpiece of my plan is a working class tax cut. Your first 150 grand tax-free. And we're going to pay for that with Operation Zero Waste, where we're cutting out the waste and the bloat and the fraud in our state government, starting with high-speed rail, which will be cancelled on day one, and that money will go towards our working-class tax cut, your first 150 grand tax-free.
0: Can I say hallelujah to canceling the high-speed rail in California? One of the biggest boondoggles in American construction history. Steve Hilton's website, stevehiltonforgovernor.com. I encourage folks, especially if you vote in California, go to the policies page. There's lots of stuff there. Very, very interesting. Steve, it's great to talk to you for the first time. I wish you lots of luck in California. I really admire what you're doing, and hopefully we'll speak again.
1: Fantastic. Thank you so much.
0: Tremendous conversation. We'll see if Steve Hilton can win a race in the very deep blue California. I'm Ross Kaminsky in for Guy Benson.

0: Learning in space. I'm Chris DeMeo, Fox News. President Trump announcing plans to establish a first-of-its-kind U.S. Space Academy. Fox's Jared Halpern has more.
1: Like West Point in the Naval, Air Force, and Coast Guard academies, President Trump says the U.S. Space Academy will educate a new generation of service members.
2: It'll serve both the United States Space Force as well as NASA and the civilian spaceflight industry, and it'll attract, train, and graduate the very best of our nation.
1: The president signed an executive order to establish a new academy during a visit to the Johnson Space Center in Houston. A location for the new service academy has not been determined. The military has not established a new service academy since the Air Force Academy in 1954. In Washington, Jared Halpern, Fox News.
0: A setback for federal prosecutors in a long-delayed 9/11 case. A military judge has thrown out key confessions from Khalid Sheikh Mohammed, the self-proclaimed mastermind of the attacks. That's according to the New York Post.
3: Ruling his 2007 statements to investigators were not given voluntarily. It comes days after his trial was set for June 2028, nearly 27 years after the attacks that killed almost 3,000 people. Prosecutors say they're reviewing whether to appeal, a move that could delay the case even further, as families of the victims fear Mohammed could die behind bars at the military's Guantanamo Bay prison.
0: Fox's Tom Rigotti. Khalid Sheikh Mohammed was arrested in Pakistan in 2003 and has been held at Guantanamo Bay ever since. President Trump says the U.S. has entered a deal with Venezuela to take control of 65 billion barrels of oil reserves. The president calling it the biggest oil deal in world history. The president in a social media post on Friday said that the agreement was negotiated by Secretary of State Marco Rubio, War Secretary Pete Hegseth, and Venezuela's acting president. 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

0: Filling in for Guy Benson, here's Ross Kaminsky.
1: Yes, I am, Ross. Thanks so much for your company. I always appreciate it when you join me. Earlier today, we sat down with Colin Woodall, who's in the middle of quite a political and agricultural situation right now because he is CEO of the National Cattlemen's Beef Association. We've got a conversation about beef prices, Trump lowering tariffs, ranchers being upset. Here's part of that interview. You talked about pushing ranchers to operate in the red. So, but cattle prices are very high. But of course, I assume that your input prices are fairly high. Grain prices are not at records or anything. Not every grain is expensive right now, but lots of things are expensive. You know, diesel, to the extent that you need to use things to manage the herd, is expensive. Labor is expensive. Lots of things are expensive. But it's difficult for me as a non-expert to imagine that a price drop of 5% in cattle is something that's going to put a lot of ranchers into the red. And I wonder, and I realize that you're representing cattlemen and you're saying what you got to say and doing what you got to do. But it's hard for me as a civilian to think, okay, record high cattle prices, if they come down 5%, hard for me to feel sorry for the rancher.
2: Hey, great point. Great point. So let's jump into that, because historically we have seen with the cattle cycle, when we were growing the herd, we would see that price just tail off to a point where we as cattle producers were not making money. Mm-hmm. And historically, over time, cattle producers make money about 50% of the time that they're in business. What I'm saying is we're at a point where demand is so great now because of the quality of our product, we can grow. Yes, we can tail off a little bit. I don't know what that percentage is, Ross, off the top of my head. We can tail off a little bit and still be productive. So this is not us saying, whoa, woe is me as cattle producers. We can't grow the herd because we're going to go broke. That's not the case. If we grow the herd, there's going to be that demand here. There's going to be that demand globally, and we can still make some money. And that's what we want to do. But in order to grow demand, you need three things. Grow the herd. You need three things. You need the demand. We have the demand. You need good prices. As you just said, we've got some good prices right now. The third thing is you need grass. And that's the one thing that we're lacking. We need water. So if we can just see some moisture come in and help us grow some grass, that will be that signal that gives the confidence to producers to start holding back some of their heifers and to grow this herd. We know we can do this and still do it in a way to try to help producers make money. Because if they don't make money, then long term, we don't have an industry.
1: We're talking with Colin Woodall, CEO of the National Cattlemen's Beef Association, the website beef.org. Give me quick answers to a couple of questions. First, how surprised are you that demand has not been damaged by the increase in price? Consumers seem to just be going along with it. Yeah, the steak is twice as much. I'm still buying it. Are you surprised?
2: No, we're not, because it's about the quality. We're making the best beef that we have ever produced in the history of this industry.
1: Okay, very interesting. And then the other question I have for you, and this is slightly but only slightly tangential to your expertise, how much of the significant demand, this incredible demand that you guys are seeing, is coming from this

0: trend in the United States over the past few years of low carb, high protein?
1: There's a significant amount of that that comes from that. Of course, the use of GLP-1s is also driving that. But the biggest thing, Ross, truly is the quality. 10 years ago, if you wanted a prime steak, you needed to go to a white tablecloth restaurant. Yeah. Today, you can go to Costco and Sam's and get a prime steak. And the consumer loves that.
0: No doubt. Yeah, I do that. I love that. I love that myself. Now, we got about 5 minutes left here, so let's get into some politics. I started this segment by saying how weird it was that you guys are in a fight with President Trump. Like, you guys, the ranchers, you're his base, right? And so what he sees politically is he sees hamburger for $8 a pound, and he knows that's hurting him. And so he, I think, is kind of sort of trying to thread the needle to get hamburger prices down without crushing you guys or pissing you off too much. But it doesn't seem like it's working as far as keeping you on his side, even though he's only bringing in something like 2% of a year's demand for ground beef. So why are you guys reacting so aggressively to, you know, to reducing excess taxes on 2% of a year's demand of ground beef?
1: Because it's not about that ground beef. It's about what he's doing to the cattle markets every time he opens his mouth. And every time he opens his mouth, just like he did last Friday with his announcement of this, he sent the cattle markets limit down. And what that does is send a very clear signal back to us as producers of, well, hang on, maybe it's a little early to start growing our herd if we're going to get hit with this kind of yo-yo every Friday that the president makes an announcement. That's what's driving us crazy, is cattle markets don't like uncertainty. Cattle markets want to know what's going on. Yeah. And so for us to grow that herd, we need to have a little confidence. And if the cattle markets can have some confidence and not just get yanked back and forth by the president, that's what really concerns us and why we have come out pretty strong against him.
0: 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Coming up next, the home stretch, where Christine and I will talk about potlucks. What's the best thing? What's the worst thing to bring? Or should you not have one at all? Don't go anywhere, folks.
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0: And now it's time for your favorite segment of the day, Home Stretch.
1: It's basically the only segment I'm on, so I've declared it the audience's favorite segment.
0: The Guy Benson Show.
2: I've declared it that too. I'm Ross, in for Guy. Thanks for being here. Not only is it home stretch, it's a Friday home stretch. So I think we have to be as ridiculous as possible. And Christine, I thought that the stupid question I asked on my own radio show earlier this morning was so perfect for you that I got to ask you.
1: Oh, let's go.
2: Let's go. What is the best thing and what is the worst thing to bring to a potluck?
1: All right. How about we go around the room? I'll let you go first, Ross, since I'm just such a nice hostess.
2: Okay. Worst, probably anything with Jell-O. And best, either anything chocolate or anything with bacon.
1: Could you explain? What's wrong with Jell-O? How can you go wrong with Jell-O?
2: Jell-O's gross, and for people who don't have any teeth.
1: Oh my goodness. I wasn't expecting
2: that. Is that a little aggressive,
1: that,
2: you think?
1: So you don't like, what are they, when they put like the fruit in the Jell-O?
2: Oh.
1: You know, like the, what is that?
2: No.
1: You know what
2: no.
1: I'm talking about?
2: I know exactly. I don't know what it's called.
1: Yeah. Thank you, Joelle. Hello, Jell-O shots.
2: Jell-O shots. Oh my gosh. Are you 12?
1: Sometimes I act like it. Yes. Thank you. Next question. All right, Joelle, what do you feel about potlucks?
3: Well, I think Jell-O is an absolute no-go. Why on earth would anyone contribute Jell-O to a potluck? So Jell-O and raisin salad, like, who would decide to think that's a good idea to make? No.
1: Oh, see, I'm going to disagree with you. I don't do raisins in a salad, but I love a craisin in a salad.
3: Craisin's an upgrade, in my opinion.
1: Yeah,
3: yes.
1: I didn't know people. Russ, did you know people? Do people still eat raisins?
2: In Raisin Bran, I do. Other than that, not really.
1: Do they still make Raisin Bran?
2: Yeah, it's really popular, but they're making funny flavors now. Like, they got one with dried blueberries in it, which is almost the craisin thing you're talking about.
1: Yeah, I love a little, like, something like that. And now, Russ, how many potlucks, I mean, what sprung this on you? Because we're getting close to Labor Day. Do you often get invited or host potlucks? What brought that up for you?
2: Okay, so it's not an often thing, but we're thinking about having some friends over, and my wife doesn't want to have to cook a lot, and she doesn't want to have to do a lot of dishes, and also, I don't know if you noticed how much food costs these days, so what I was thinking

0: thinking was I could buy and cook the expensive part of the meal. Like I would buy steaks, grill steaks, and then ask the other people to bring side dishes and dessert or something like that. And I'm just, you know, I'm kind of trying to figure out whether that's acceptable, even separate from what's in, you know, what they bring. Just is it acceptable as a concept?
1: I'm going to say no. I'm going to say that if I'm hosting something, I'm at this level of my life at 45 that if I'm going to host something, I'm going to either order in the food, bring in the food, or I'm going to, my husband and I are going to cook the food, but I don't need you to bring something to my house. You know what you could do? Bring me a bottle of wine. Bring me a bottle of vodka. Bring me Jello shots. Do you see where I'm going with this?
0: I do. There's a theme there.
1: You see the theme. But what I'm going to explain to you, I am also like, I don't partake. Like I know our floor in this building close to Christmas time, right, Joelle? They do some sort of potluck where everybody brings in a dish. I don't partake in that. And I will, like, I don't bring something and I'm not going to eat other people's food for many reasons. But Joelle, could you hit clip number one for me to explain why potluck is a bad idea?
2: Sure.
3: And this one will make you think twice. Potatoes pinpointed as the culprit for causing 20 people to get sick at a church potluck. Deb is live in the news center. And Deb, what happened?
4: A potato salad made with home canned potatoes turned into a deadly potluck disaster. Ohio health officials interviewed patients. They also dug through the trash and got down to the bottom of things. The potato salad at the potluck caused everyone to get sick. Now, CNN says there are 21 confirmed cases of what they call botulism. 10 more people are suspected of getting sick as well. And unfortunately, one person died, a 54-year-old woman.
1: Joelle, before we get back
0: Joelle,
1: could you hit clip number two?
5: Leaders with the Accomack County Health Department say a large group of people potentially contracted salmonella or another type of bacteria at a private potluck-style event. This comes after Riverside Shore Memorial Hospital reported 52 patients walking into the emergency department with, quote, foodborne infectious diarrheal illness. Ew. A Riverside Shore Memorial Hospital spokesperson says those patients visited the emergency department between Sunday and Tuesday. According to the Centers for Disease Control and Prevention, or CDC, salmonella cases are more common in the summertime. Experts say a combination of warm weather and unrefrigerated foods can cause salmonella bacteria to grow.
1: Need I say more?
0: What's your point?
1: Don't do potluck.
0: Let me just tell you,
1: you could die.
0: All right, let me just make sure you understand that you know who you're talking to here. Okay,
1: just so we're
0: clear on this. A couple of months ago, at the radio station, somebody brought in some like vegan tacos or something. I wasn't there, but they left them. They left them out overnight, unrefrigerated. And the next morning I ate one on the air just to show that I would. And then yesterday there was another sort of, you know, company lunch thing, and someone brought a homemade birthday cake and it was all right. And they left it out overnight, uncovered, unrefrigerated. So this morning, because the bad part of a birthday cake that's been left out for a while is the edge where it gets hard. So I cut off that hard edge and then I cut myself a slice and ate it for breakfast. So you're not going to scare me with this botulism nonsense.
1: God, all right, then go. Just don't invite me to this little party of yours, but go. God bless. Have people bring your grandma's potato salad and Aunt Sally's cornbread, whatever you want. Mm. Have fun. Go for it. God bless. Well,
0: the stuff with the eggs and the mayo, you do have to worry about a
1: little. Yeah, but like, so here's the thing. Now, are you giving rules to your guest? Are you going to say, hey, bring something to my party because I don't feel like cooking everything. Right. And, you know, prices are high. But no eggs, no dairy, no, you know, what mayo? What you have?
0: No, I'm not giving any rules. I'm not giving any rules. No. Nope.
1: And then what
0: they can bring what they want and I'll just eat it or not.
1: OK, but what happens if five people show up with grandma's potato salad?
0: Ew.
1: Exactly.
0: See, potato salad is just. No, I
1: here's the reason.
0: It's fair. Maybe you coordinate it. Maybe you have people say, yeah, I'll bring this kind of dish and I'll bring that kind of dish so you don't double up on stuff.
1: That sounds terrible, too.
0: Oh, my gosh.
1: All of that sounds awful. So
0: you'd rather cook everything clean everything.
1: Yes.
0: Do everything.
1: Everything. I'd rather everything. Do that or I'm catering in. Either way.
0: Have you done that?
1: Yeah, actually, I did a Valentine's Day, like in a really nice sit down dinner for Valentine's Day. Like I decorated, it looked like Valentine's Day, like threw up in my home. And then, so I decided I wanted to put all my efforts onto that and like the drink bar, the candy bar that I did. And then I catered in the food.
0: Was there vodka?
1: That's insulting that you even had to ask that. What do you think? I had a signature cocktail that included vodka.
0: Vodka, yeah. Oh, how are you doing on creating your own vodka brand?
1: Oh, Sturdy Gal?
0: Yeah, Sturdy Gal.
1: Well, thank you for asking. I'm still working on the funding. I need backer. Oh, you know what? Can we talk after the show? I mean, you're saving so much money on your parties.
0: All right. Let me put it this way. If you were going to a potluck and you had to bring something, what would you bring?
1: Booze.
0: Come on, food now.
1: No, food.
0: Come on, Christine.
1: I'm going to tell you what I bring because Bobby and I are known for this, that we make it and everybody expects it if we're coming to a party. We made homemade pineapple vodka.
0: Of course you did.
1: It takes 10 days.
0: Does it really?
1: Yeah. It takes 10 days because we have to we have the vodka soaking, you know, the pineapple soaking in the vodka. It has to be in like a dark place for 5 days. Then we take it out. We have to restrain it, put a new pineapple in, put it back in the dark spot. It's a whole process and it tastes like candy. It is so good. So like that's what we bring. And then we bring mini shot glasses and like that's everybody has to do shots.
2: Sounds dangerous.
0: It sounds dangerous and delicious at the same time. I saw a little video today that a listener sent me about this topic of somebody bringing to a potluck a cake that they made. It was one of those glass Pyrex baking pans, and it was sort of a flat cake with a creamy colored frosting on top. And then it had written in the kind of bright, colorful, it's not quite frosting, but stuff that you write on a cake with. And it said, "Find the toenail."
1: I want to vomit. can we go home
0: which
1: now?
0: Which I thought was a perfect little exclamation point. So the bottom line is, Christine, you think there's no right answer to what's the best thing to bring to a potluck. You just think potlucks shouldn't exist.
1: Yeah, I don't even know if I'm going to go to your party.
0: I don't know if you're going to be invited. But if you do, you can bring pineapple vodka because that does sound tasty.
1: I'm telling you, it's so good. If anybody really wants to know how I do it, just reach out to me at cookiesjar1988 on Twitter. It's a party hit, even for those potluck people.
0: Sounds amazing. What a perfect Friday home stretch, ending it with vodka. I'm Ross. I've been in for Guy. Guy will be back the day after Labor Day, so never fear. Have a wonderful weekend, and thanks for spending some time with me.
1: You know what you could do? Bring me a bottle of wine. Bring me a bottle of vodka. Bring me vodka, Jello shots. Do you see where I'm going with this?
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10: The death toll rises. I'm Deborah Valentine, Fox News. Rescue crews along the China-Nepal border continuing their efforts after flash floods swept through the area after a glacier collapsed. Fox's Mike Emanuel has the latest from Washington.
11: A race against time to find survivors, with the death toll rising following the flooding disaster on the Nepal-China border. Nearly 600 people are confirmed dead. Another 2,500 people remain missing, among them 90 Americans. Rescue crews are still pulling out survivors caked in dark brown mud. The U.S. State Department says so far, five Americans have been brought to safety.
10: The death toll has climbed to at least 626 people killed and 2,300 people remain missing. The U.S. Embassy in Nepal confirming they've supplied at least one shipment of emergency goods. A major setback for federal prosecutors in a long-delayed 9/11 case. Fox's Tom Rigotti reports.
12: The New York Post reports a military judge has thrown out key confessions from Khalid Sheikh Mohammed, the self-proclaimed mastermind of the attacks, ruling his 2007 statements to investigators were not given voluntarily. It comes days after his trial was set for June 2028, nearly 27 years after the attacks that killed almost 3,000 people. Prosecutors say they're reviewing whether to appeal, a move that could delay the case even further, as families of the victims fear Mohammed could die behind bars at the military's Guantanamo Bay prison. Tom Rigotti, Fox News.
10: President Trump announcing the U.S. has entered into a deal with Venezuela to take control of 65 billion barrels of the South American country's oil reserves. He posted about it on social media, saying it's the biggest oil deal in world history. The president said the U.S. worked out the deal with Venezuela's interim president. 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
10: Jury deliberations resume on Monday in Lindsay Clancy's triple murder trial in Massachusetts. Here's Fox's Kristen Goodwin.
16: On Friday, a judge dismissing the jury of nine women and three men until Monday morning. Jurors began deliberating Thursday and will determine whether Lindsay Clancy is guilty of three counts of first-degree murder. The 36-year-old former labor nurse admits to strangling her three young children, ages 5, 3, and 8 months in 2023, before throwing herself from a second-floor window in a suicide attempt, but she's pleaded not guilty to the charges. Her attorney argues she shouldn't be held criminally responsible because she was experiencing postpartum psychosis and was over-medicated. The prosecution alleges the killings were planned, that Clancy strategically waited until her ex-husband left their home, and that she was fully aware of her actions. Kristen Goodwin, Fox News.
10: Clancy faces the possibility of life in prison if convicted of first-degree murder. Finance and banking officials from across the globe are gathering for a G20 meeting that kicks off today in North Carolina.
17: Hundreds of international business leaders, central bank officials, and finance ministers are in Asheville, North

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It's my bestseller. It has the anti-inflammatory diet in it. Talks about all kinds of natural remedies in there. If you want to do things more of the natural way, all those are listed in there. And then it talks about exercise and has all the different tips. Helps you read your blood work and understand the kind of labs that you need to have done with your doctor. Look, nutritional deficiency testing is very important because at the end of the day, it really highlights what your body needs, what it doesn't need. And we've been doing that for a very long time in clinical practice and in our telehealth model as well. So please go check it out. Get a book. It's there for you. 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Now, if you haven't looked into the stem cell treatments we're talking about, please do. So we're doing several studies alongside a DMed, and stem cell therapy is now really come on strong. The effectiveness of it is amazing. And what I love about stem cells is that it can't hurt you. It can only help you. That's what's so beneficial about it. And right now, the statistics usually are about 80% that they take, meaning that if you do it for a knee, a knee joint, shoulder, ankle, low back or neck, you know, and now we're using it for autism and a lot of more stronger conditions that are not just orthopedic. Okay. So things like autism, MS, we're looking at cardiovascular conditions, kidney conditions. We've got a brand new kidney study that we're doing right now. 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That's what it does. It regenerates areas of the body just to give you some foresight in that. So check that out. You can go to drashashow.com. It's drashashow.com. Click on providers and say that you're looking for one of the stem cells treatments or the center, or learn more about it.

0: It's all there. 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There's things we've got to do to figure out if that's the case. 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They really do. Especially with autism. We're seeing a lot of great results with that. But just let us know. 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Click on it and get in touch with us. If you want to talk to one of our providers, we can get someone on the phone with you and you know, they can go over everything with you and explain it, go into detail about what it means. But stem cell therapy is completely natural, very safe, and the results are just pretty staggering. We all have stem cells in our body, but we lose them over time. The potency and the strength of them, we lose over time. So getting those back can be a really, really big deal. The number to reach out to us if you ever want to call is 888-283-7272. That's 888-283-7272. And also one thing just to knock out real quick, if you haven't looked into nutritional deficiency testing, it's very important for a couple of reasons. One, you need to figure out the vitamins, minerals, trace minerals, fatty acids, coenzymes that your body has enough of and not enough of. That's really important because that's your baseline. That's like the blueprint. But then the other thing we got to figure out is certain key markers that let us know how well your body is actually working and to know what fuel source your body functions on. So everybody wants to lose weight or get fit or look a little bit better than where they are. There's one key factor that will really make that happen, and that is knowing your numbers in the form of knowing if you're better at handling carbohydrates or better at handling fats as a fuel source. And this test will show that. And that many times can be the main factor why you're not losing weight and why you can't get your body into a certain position. Because truthfully, many people function great on carbs, and we're in a massive keto culture right now. And people are doing no carbs, low carbs, when their body completely needs them, and vice versa. Some people just work great on fats, their body does, and they don't need a lot of carbohydrate. And that's the thing with the diets. It's not just all in one, meaning everyone's biologically different. You have to figure out what you need. It's good to do it for your kids too, because early on, if you can figure out what their primary source is for fuel, then you can structure their eating plan and diet to work effectively and work best for them. So a couple of things to look at, but the test, you go to mylongevitytest.com. It's mylongevitytest.com. You can get one sent right to you. We do it clinically in all of our clinics, but you can do it from home and mail it to the lab. And it gives us about a 61-page report back. So it's very thorough. It lays everything out. And for us in a clinical setting, it takes all the guesswork out. And I really think that's the biggest key to this whole deal, is taking out the guesswork. That way you're not shooting paint against the wall, hoping something sticks. And you're not like a dog chasing its tail, just doing the same thing over and over and over again. Because what is the definition of insanity? It's doing the same thing over and over again and expecting a different result. Anyway, I digress. Make sure to get a copy of my book, myfreehealthbook.com, and let's get it. So I've got some DMs, emails, and things I'm going to go through. And by the way, you can always call and be a part of the show. We still do that. But you can also send me a DM, which is a direct message on any social media. All my social media is at Dr. Asa, D-R-A-S-A. So it's all at Dr. Asa. And so we answer those messages. And then, you know, email, you can send it to any of the website, drasisshow.com. Shoot me an email and we'll make it part of the show. But Kelly in Lexington wants to know why I talk about protein so much and why it's important. Okay. It's a great question. What's in the water? I get this question a lot, right? So my concoction of water, everything's strategic for me, right? Like if I'm going to drink water, I'm going to get some other benefits out of it. So I have electrolytes in the water always. And the reason is, if you don't have our electrolytes, please go to the website, go to Dr. Asa's show, click on shop, and it'll take you to get them. But get some of those. And I've got essential amino acids. So essential amino acids are the amino acids that we get from food. But when you take it in a supplement form, studies have shown that the efficacy is at 100% of what you take in. So one scoop of Best Amino, which is our amino product, amino acid, will actually come in and give you the equivalent of 30 grams of protein with no calories, right? So it's about building and maintaining muscle. So I've got essential amino acids, electrolytes, the water that I make in a gallon jug, I put about 6 bags of decaf organic green tea that are in tea bags that are, that have zero chemicals or, you know, any plastics in them at all. Anyway, so I leave that in the jug. And so my water always has a green tea base to it. Why do I do that? All right. Studies I read years ago, which still stand today, is 65% reduction in all cancer by drinking green tea every day. And that was like 3 or 4 cups of green tea. So I drink almost a gallon or more of green tea every single day. And again, it's little things like that. Like when you get percentages like that, and again, this is me being the health, you know, nerd that I am, totally into it. But when you see percentages like 80%, 65%, 50%, that's when you take notice. If something's like 5%, 10% better, do I need to modify my whole world for that? No. But for 65% reduction of cancer, yeah. And it has ECCG in it naturally, which burns fat, belly fat specifically.
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1: And it's got polyphenols in it that are great for your skin, that enhance the glow of your skin. So is that important? Yeah, I think it is. I mean, it's very, very important. And it's one of those things that, I don't know, I'm big on the details, but I'm big on the macro of things. And green tea is just a non-negotiable. I drink it every single day and get great benefits from it. It's one of the best. So protein, let's talk about it. Why do I get into the protein thing? Because it's important. Very important. The protein rule is what I call it. And that is 1 gram per pound of body weight. So if you're 200 pounds, it's 200 grams of protein. Now, you're going to say to me, well, doc, that's a lot of protein to eat every single day. It's really not. Okay. Before you start making excuses, but just remember the number one reason you are where you are, whether it's financial, spiritual, health, right? Anything is because of the excuses that you've made and the circumstances that you have. So many times the circumstances, if they're not ones that got put on you, which that is true, it's ones that you created by decisions, right? And your perspective. So it's like someone that says, I don't have time to work out. Yeah, you do. You got time to go to the bathroom and poop, right? You got time to go to the refrigerator and eat. You got time to get on the phone with somebody and talk for 30 minutes. And you got time to work out. So you just don't make it a priority, and you don't make your health a priority, and you don't make you a priority. That's like, I just like to call a spade, that's what the spade is. So protein, you got to get the protein grams in every day. Like, that is a bare minimum for lean body mass. We know that. To build muscle, we know that. For all the different processes in the body, we need protein. Protein is the building block of everything in the body. So we need these amino acids coming from the proteins. That's why it's important. Now, does it have to be all meat? No. But you want to do what I call, you want to split it 50-50 and go 100 solid and 100 soft. Okay. And what I mean by that, I mean, solid would be your meat, fish, something along those lines. Okay. I like the soft to contain protein shakes, eggs, and or yogurt or kefir. Okay. Because both of those on the organic side of dairy carry a lot of protein in them. Now, it's better for me personally to go with the fat-free versions. But if you handle fat really well, based on the lab test, and your metabolism works better with that, then the whole fat versions are better. And there's all the health, gurus in my world are complete whole food dairy. And yeah, there's a lot of benefit to that. I get it. But not everybody handles it well, right? So you got to like look at that. But my point is soft versus solid. The protein rule, bar none, is one of the best things you can do for metabolism, losing weight, blood sugar control. I mean, the list goes on and on. And if you want to, well, I'll just say this because it's a question I get all the time. So the protein rule, that's what it is, Kelly, and that's the reality. That's all you got to focus on. Get your grams in. Get an app so you can track your numbers, and that needs to be a mainstay of

0: 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And if you're looking for a provider in your area, maybe someone that does stem cells or something along those lines, they do longevity medicine that I talk about here, just reach out to us. Click on provider on the website, and we'll help you find someone in your area that you can connect with, get the blood work done or get the lab work done, and get started in your overall journey. So that's what I would, you know, you can always reach out, and we can help you with that. But I do want to talk about the GLP-1 issue that we've got going on. It's not really an issue, but the phenomenon we have, because it's people are getting great results with GLP-1s. So let me just say that GLP-1, I think from a peptide perspective, has been a game changer in a lot of ways. I do think we're advancing along these lines. So the GLP-1 started with a semaglutide, right, which works on one pathway. Then you have tirzepatide, which works on two pathways. And now we have what I think is the gold standard, which is retatrutide. Everybody calls it reta. The reason it's got the same thing, that it's got the two pathways, it's got semaglutide pathway, got the second in the tirzepatide pathway, and it's got a third pathway. That is why all the athletes have been using it when it was on the gray market before it got approved, because it has a mechanism in it that not only burns fat, like increases your metabolic rate, which is cool, but then it preserves lean muscle tissue. And that's the game changer from the other two. So if you didn't eat like at least your body weight in grams of protein or more, you are going to lose muscle on the standard GLP-1 therapy. Just, and if you look at people, they lost weight, but they lost muscle, a lot of it too. And that's what you don't want. Remember, when you, the goal, two things for longevity that you have to measure as time goes on. Well, two things you have to hope for. One is a better lifespan. Another is a better health span. But two things you got to measure as a doctor for people for their longevity. Number one is how much lean body mass you carry. So you don't want to lose, you can lose fat all day long, but you don't want to lose your lean body mass. Holding on to your muscles is one of the best things you can do for the longevity purpose of your life. So holding on to that muscle is important. And I'll tell you the other thing that's really important. You have to do this too, is check your VO2 max. And I know you're like, what the heck is that? I can't find one in my area. I get it. Okay. Totally get it. But the GLP-1 is the gold standard for what we call the cardiorespiratory system, okay? Cardiorespiratory system. And the VO2 max is the amount of oxygen that you're taking in, that it's measured in this system. Core is the one that we use, which Core Technologies is basically a system. They're the OG. They're the founders of VO2 max technology. It's the oldest biomarker we have, and it measures how much oxygen that you can take in, right, and utilize in the output. So that's why Olympic athletes do the VO2 max testing all the time, because they want to rate how well they're doing. And the average public never does that, right? I mean, you're hoping to get somebody to walk 3 days a week at best. And it's just like exercise has become such a form of medicine. Maybe even the greatest form, maybe even greater than, well, it'll never be greater than nutrition, I don't think, but man, it is like neck and neck. It really is. And we're learning that more and more. So if you have something like diabetes, like one of the best things you can do is get in shape, lose body fat, but gain lean muscle. You know why? We found that muscle is the greatest like tissue in the body for regulating blood sugar. The more muscle you have, the more you regulate blood sugar. The more muscle you have, it's almost impossible to have diabetes. I'm not saying it's not possible, but it's almost impossible to have it.
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3: The death toll rises. I'm Deborah Valentine, Fox News. Rescue crews along the China-Nepal border continuing their efforts after flash floods swept through the area after a glacier collapsed. Fox's Mike Emanuel has the latest from Washington.
4: A race against time to find survivors, with the death toll rising following the flooding disaster on the Nepal-China border. Nearly 600 people are confirmed dead. Another 2,500 people remain missing, among them 90 Americans. Rescue crews are still pulling out survivors caked in dark brown mud. The U.S. State Department says so far, five Americans have been brought to safety.
3: The death toll has climbed to at least 626 people killed and 2,300 people remain missing. The U.S. Embassy in Nepal confirming they've supplied at least one shipment of emergency goods. A major setback for federal prosecutors in a long-delayed 9/11 case. Fox's Tom Rigotti reports.
5: The New York Post reports a military judge has thrown out key confessions from Khalid Sheikh Mohammed, the self-proclaimed mastermind of the attacks, ruling his 2007 statements to investigators were not given voluntarily. It comes days after his trial was set for June 2028, nearly 27 years after the attacks that killed almost 3,000 people. Prosecutors say they're reviewing whether to appeal, a move that could delay the case even further, as families of the victims fear Mohammed could die behind bars at the military's Guantanamo Bay prison. Tom Rigotti, Fox News.
3: President Trump announcing the U.S. has entered into a deal with Venezuela to take control of 65 billion barrels of the South American country's oil reserves. He posted about it on social media, saying it's the biggest oil deal in world history. The president said the U.S. worked out the deal with Venezuela's interim president. 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
0: So I would look into that on the GLP-1 side. The natural version of GLP-1, here's what you do. People ask me all the time, if I don't want to take a GLP-1, how do I do it naturally? Very simple. You have to do the protein rule every day. All right. 5 to 6 times a day, you're going to eat protein. 5 to 6. And that means that you're going to do your body weight in grams. So 200 pound person, 1 gram per pound of body weight, split it up half soft, half solid, and split that out throughout the day. Okay. With each meal, you have to get in some fiber, and you want to shoot for 35 grams of fiber a day. I think getting up to about 50 is a good number, but minimum 35. If you do fiber with protein multiple meals throughout the day, it functions and triggers the same GLP-1 peptide in your body. So you're getting the same result of a GLP-1 drug, peptide, whatever, that you are if you're taking these in, that the food's in with the fiber. So that means that if you ate 5 meals a day and you had 40 grams of protein per meal, then you would have probably about 10 grams of fiber, which is a lot, by the way. That's like a huge bowl of salad, like massive. You'd be amazed, but you can get better versions of it. Like you can have beans. Like if you had black beans as your carbohydrate source with chicken breast, you're going to get maybe a good 10 grams in that bowl of beans, right? So it's got to be very fiber dense. It's like broccoli has fiber in it, but it's not that much. I mean, you have to have a ton of broccoli to get a lot of fiber. One little cheat code for getting your fiber. There's a great company. I know the owners. They're great people, but it's called No Cal Bar. The No Cal Bar is like a protein bar, right? But they don't use any No Cal, hence there's no whey protein in it. So it's all pea-based. This great plant-based product. The ingredients are phenomenal. There's hardly any, I mean, it's just like a handful of ingredients, but each bar has like 15 grams of fiber, if not more. I think 14 or 15. It's just phenomenal. It's perfect. Like for on the go, you hit 2 of those, you're at 30 grams for the day, and it's the right kind of fiber. 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I was so impressed with them. So impressed. So those are the biggest things. With the GLP-1, you can do that. But I always tell people, look, do your protein and fiber and do that for like a month and see if you don't drop weight, feel better, don't have the cravings, don't have the hunger, and see if your body starts to respond. Because if it does, then you've already found a solution and you don't really have to go the peptide route. If you got a lot of weight to lose, then the peptide route may be, you know, a better way to go. 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Because at the end of the day, look, we just want to help. We want to get the information to you, through you, and to make a difference in your own life and your health. 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And if you haven't looked at anything to do with stem cell therapy for autism, for low back, for cardiovascular, for kidney issues, multiple sclerosis, we're seeing phenomenal results. Go to Dr. Asa's show and click on provider and tell them that you want to talk to someone about stem cell therapy. That's the key, is to live stronger longer. So glad you're with us. This is Dr. Asa, and this is the Dr. Asa Show, and it's what we do here. We help people with their health and their life to live stronger, longer, like I say, and just to become the best version of yourself. Because at the end of the day, your health is a gift. It's a complete gift. And what you do with your health is your gift of giving back. And that's what we want to do. We want to see you give back, live well, live better than you did yesterday. Today is a better day, right? But it's about making the right choices and understanding what you need to make those right choices. And on this show, we want to help you. You can always reach out to me. You can call us here on the show. I don't know if you're watching, if you watch radio, TV, listen to the podcast, we're everywhere, but you can always call us. 888-283-7272 is the number. And always send me a DM too. So if you go to social media, you can just send me a DM there. And that's the best way to do it too. Well, I answer some of those myself, my staff does. And then the other thing too, is you can just send me an email, old school, right? You can text us too. We got a text number. Then you just go to the website. It's at the top of the page. Just text us. Okay. And we'll help you. I mean, we answer, like I even jump on, like I said, I'll answer. You know, I'm not removed from that. Well, we're here to help you. We got great people, great team, be able to get you what you need with your health and your life. If you have not looked into the stem cell study, I'm going to say it again. 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Just make sure that you, well, I don't know how long we're going to do it, but we're going to do it. We've been doing it for a little while. Just get the help you need. 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And the stem cell therapy, if you're looking at for MS, autism, for low back, for knees, shoulders, ankles, elbows, neck, low back, we're doing it for, I mean, kidney function is the newest study we have out. You can be part of the study. Part of the study for autism, part of the study for any of these at our clinical location here in Florida. We have some around the country as well. But just reach out. Go to drasashow.com and then reach out and look at or click on the little provider section and we'll get you to a provider. Real simple, not hard. All right, top five ways to strip down the belly fat. All right, let's jump into that for a minute. So I'm going to hit it from a different angle. Because I get this question a lot, and it's a hot topic. One thing I'm going to tell you that's a non-negotiable, okay? One thing that's a non-negotiable in this whole thing is your activity level. I don't know any other way to put it. So it's not just exercise. It's the activity that you do. You want to burn belly fat. It's the consistency over time. So if you've ever heard people tell you need to exercise 150 minutes a week, it's like, what does that mean, right? But if you really look at it, now we're counting steps. The cool thing is we've got all these tech that counts all the steps, but we've also been able to figure out an average of the steps so that you can, you know, begin to really know where you are. But we found that no matter if you measure out against high intensity exercise, which works, by the way, but you don't need to do it for a long time versus like sprinting versus jogging, which is fine, but you're going to have massive wear and tear over time. That's why I'm not a huge fan. But if you look at the statistics and all the data that's out there right now, just walking your steps at a moderate pace, like not let you're late for a flight in the airport, but it's about to start boarding. Right. Do you know that little bit extra that you throw in? I only know because I live in airports. Right. And I have for like 30 years. So, you know, that feeling when you're going to the gate, it's like, I'm not going to run, but you know, I need to kind of book it right now. It's that pace. So if you go out and you do that pace, whether you're on a treadmill, you're outside walking, an elliptical, a bike, okay, those are all equivalent. So keep this in mind, like this, once I got this, I was like, this is easy. So at rest, you do 2,500 steps a day at rest. So if you do nothing else but go to the bathroom, walk to your car, go to the groceries, go downstairs and get something out of the basement, you've done 2,500 steps. On average, they give that to you. Now you have, because remember, 10,000 steps a day is the goal. That is the goal. So 2,500 steps, you got knocked out. Now you need 7,500 steps. For every 10 minutes, it's the equivalent of 2,500 steps. So you need 30 minutes of some kind of activity, cardio, steady, at a pace like you're going through the airport, every day, 7 days a week. Non-negotiable. Like, you can't miss. It's the one thing, like, I've really come on board. Like, I started training 5 years ago. I used to work out 5 days a week, take 2 days off. That's been kind of my routine forever. And I was thinking to myself, I'm like, I was still getting sore. I mean, I work out really hard. And I read some research on the consistency of frequency and how it's important for building a muscular lean body and why. And I got really intrigued by that. So I studied it and I thought, well, like anything else, I'm gonna, just so you know, if I recommend a product, if any of our supplements are made that I have made, if you've ever wondered if I take them, I've taken all of them because I don't do anything that we do here at the Dr. Asa Show or any of our clinics or any of my companies that I don't test it first. So I always know, I always put things through basically me and then see how I feel about it, you know, see how it works and that sort of thing. So it's just more of a self-test. But I would first and foremost look at a couple of things. One is, and I think one of the biggest, let me just actually, I'm going to pivot for a second because I think this is really, really important. With belly fat, you've got to come in. Let me just go back because I'm going to get off topic. The exercise is really important. The consistency of the exercise is really important. Yes. For belly fat, the cardio consistency is just it's the 30 minutes that you get every single day consistently over time. You just have to do it. So if you get the 10,000 steps in every single day, research has shown you're going to burn the body fat. It's going to happen like a furnace. But you have to do, it's not instant. It's not like in 3 weeks. It's not in 6 weeks. It's not just in 2 months. You'll start noticing it over about a 3 month period. Every 3 months, you'll start to notice another dip in your weight. Now you may have to adjust calories and all that sort of thing, but you will notice your body composition changing. Like when you start doing cardio from not doing cardio, your first thing you'll notice is your waist circumference will start to come in. Doesn't mean your belly won't still be there a little bit and all of the skin and all of that, but your circumference will start coming in, like maybe 2 or 3 inches. You'll notice that.
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11: One of the first things you'll notice, not in your face, not, you know, in your chest or in the hips and thighs, ladies, just notice in that waist circumference will start to come down. But the exercise is really important. I'm gonna jump to the second one because I'm going to run out of time. The second one is this, is make sure, and I mean 100% make sure you're getting your protein every day. Protein rule, 200 grams of protein, bar none, no matter what. Third thing is your sleep. And when it comes down to the body fat, when it comes down to belly fat specifically, you have to manage and regulate a hormone called cortisol. Now, there's a test that we do that checks what's called the HPA axis, the hypothalamus pituitary adrenal axis. People that know, they just say, I know I've got an adrenal issue. I know I've got issues with cortisol. My belly is, you know, I've got skinny legs and a big belly. That is cortisol 101. And knowing what cortisol is doing, like women that have this gut and they just can't get rid of it and they've done everything and they think it's menopause and they think it's hormones and then they get on hormones, but it doesn't change anything. Am I speaking to somebody? Am I speaking to my ladies over there? Yeah, it happens. And so what do you do? Biggest key for that is figuring out what's going on with the cortisol, what's going on with the different levels, how to get that regulated, what to do about it, how to figure that out. And you do that with a simple test and we can get the test to you. Even if you don't, not near one of our clinics, which we got, you know, providers all over the U.S., but for that test, we can get it to you. Just reach out, go to Dr. Asa's show and ask for one of our providers and they can get you one of those tests sent to you. But the other thing that I think is really interesting about dropping belly fat with the sleep, I will tell you this, 6 to 8 hours is usually the good one, the good range. But I have found that the consistency of when you go to bed at night matters. So like a regular bedtime, whether it's 10 p.m., 12 a.m., 11:30, whatever it is, but then stick to that time. Don't let one night be 2 a.m., another night 1 a.m., and another night 3 a.m., another night 11 p.m. Like, don't let that happen. Get to a point where you're extremely regulated in what you do, and your body will create on its own circadian rhythm, and it'll start to flow and work a lot better. Those are tips for belly fat. Those are really some of the best. And it's not that hard. I would add in green tea on that because it's an easy one that everybody can throw into their diet. You can get into all the supplements and the fat burners and this, that, and the other. The only other one I would mention that's kind of new kid on the block is there's a peptide that specifically targets belly fat. No, it's like the holy grail. There's one that specifically targets the belly fat. It's called tesamorelin. And the tesamorelin helps to secrete more growth hormone in the body, which is totally healthy and normal because you can only get the body to push so much before it kind of downregulates. And it's really a great one, but it targets belly fat specifically. So there is a peptide that will help too. It's more on the natural side, not a drug. Well, they classify as a drug, but it's really like a protein, what we call a signaler. So it's like you put it into the body and it signals like the pituitary gland to make more growth hormone, right? So it signals it, tells it what to do. Super important. So that would be the one for the peptide. And I'll say this, if you haven't got a free copy of my book, myfreehealthbook.com, that's myfreehealthbook.com. And send me all your emails, DMs at Dr. Asa, that's at DRASA. Susie from Mississippi says, Doc, what do I do about sleep apnea? Ah, man, sleep apnea, it's one of the ones that we see a lot. A couple things you can do. first of all, you got to see what the structural issue is with you. And like, if you have somebody video you, you can do a sleep study, but if you have a friend or a spouse that they can let you go to sleep and film the snoring and film the gasping and what your jaw looks like, if you can see the position, like sometimes if you're laying on your back, for example, the jaw will just, because your muscles relax, and it will sink backwards. If your jaw sink backwards, then it starts to block the airways here. And that's where you get that really loud snoring. Because you take that person and roll them on the side, and then all of a sudden all the snoring goes away, and all goes away. So it's the structural part of the mouth, a lot of times the jaw, that can cause that issue. But you want to figure that out, you know, yourself. That's something you do at home, not hard to do. And the other thing is mouth tape. People, because most time what happens is you open your mouth, you're breathing out of your mouth, you're not breathing out of your nose. The mouth tape makes you breathe in through your nose, out through your mouth. That is a great way to see if that's one of the root causes. The other thing too with oxygen is hyperbaric oxygen therapy. Hyperbaric oxygen therapy is great for sleep apnea. Matter of fact, many people that get into the hyperbaric, which we have in our clinics, by the way, if you've never had hyperbaric oxygen, it is extremely safe, like one of the safest, and the benefits are enormous. Like, think about this. So disease can only exist with the absence of oxygen. So if you're hammering the oxygen, you have a high level of oxygen, you intake oxygen, you have high levels of it, your body assimilates it very well, disease has a really hard time hanging out in your body. And that's all disease, including cancer. So you want to look at this whole oxygen hyperbaric thing. The treatment, the therapy is just phenomenal as an adjunct therapy for anyone. So I would really look at that. And when it comes down to something like sleep apnea, I think it's a game changer. Now, the other part too, one more thing about sleep apnea, get lab work done, which I'm sure they're going to do. But look, you've got to get nutritional based labs done, not just the basics. They're going to do the basics to kind of cover their butt. You want to do a full panel that looks at vitamins, minerals, trace minerals, fatty acids, coenzymes, the gamut, the whole thing. Like the one that we do, which you can get, go to mylongevitytest.com. It's My Longevity Test. You can get that there. But the one that we use clinically is a 61-page report. It lays out everything you can imagine. And one of the things, remember, if the body has a hard time with oxygen in general, whether it's getting it nutritionally and you're low in iron or you have a hard time processing B12, any of the key components that deal with the oxygen and the oxygen uptake in the body and holding on to it, transporting it to the cells. If those pathways are disrupted, you can have an issue in the apnea space. So it just depends on what you have going, what, you know, really the issue is, and looking at it from every angle, because I think that's the biggest key, is understanding the angles and looking at it from that perspective. 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
13: Learning in space. I'm Chris DeMeo, Fox News. President Trump announcing plans to establish a first-of-its-kind U.S. Space Academy. Fox's Jared Halpern has more.
14: Like West Point and the Naval, Air Force, and Coast Guard Academies, President Trump says the U.S. Space Academy will educate a new generation of service members.
15: It will serve both the United States Space Force as well as NASA and the civilian spaceflight industry, and it'll attract, train, and graduate the very best of our nation.
14: The president signed an executive order to establish a new academy during a visit to the Johnson Space Center in Houston. A location for the new service academy has not been determined. The military has not established a new service academy since the Air Force Academy in 1954. In Washington, Jared Halpern, Fox News.
13: A setback for federal prosecutors in a long-delayed 9/11 case. A military judge has thrown out key confessions from Khalid Sheikh Mohammed, the self-proclaimed mastermind of the attacks. That's according to the New York Post.
16: Ruling his 2007 statements to investigators were not given voluntarily. It comes days after his trial was set for June 2028, nearly 27 years after the attacks that killed almost 3,000 people. Prosecutors say they're reviewing whether to appeal, a move that could delay the case even further, as families of the victims fear Mohammed could die behind bars at the military's Guantanamo Bay prison.
13: That's Fox's Tom Rigotti. Khalid Sheikh Mohammed was arrested in Pakistan in 2003 and has been held at Guantanamo Bay ever since. President Trump says the U.S. has entered a deal with Venezuela to take control of 65 billion barrels of oil reserves. The president calling it the biggest oil deal in world history. The president in a social media post on Friday says that the agreement was negotiated by Secretary of State Rubio, War Secretary Hegseth, and Venezuela's acting president. 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
13: Hundreds are dead as efforts continue to rescue Nepal flood survivors.
29: A race against time to find survivors, with the death toll rising following the flooding disaster on the Nepal-China border. More than 600 people are confirmed dead. Another 2,500 people remain missing, among them 90 Americans. Rescue crews are still pulling out survivors caked in mud. The U.S. State Department says so far 5 Americans have been brought to safety.
13: That's Fox's Jackie Banez reporting. Jury deliberations in Lindsay Clancy's Massachusetts murder trial will continue on Monday.
30: On Friday, a judge dismissing the jury of 9 women and 3 men until Monday morning. Jurors began deliberating Thursday and will determine whether Lindsay Clancy is guilty of 3 counts of first-degree murder. The 36-year-old former labor nurse admits to strangling her 3 young children, ages 5, 3, and 8 months in 2023, before throwing herself from a second-floor window in a suicide attempt. But she's pleaded not guilty to the charges. Her attorney argues she shouldn't be held criminally responsible because she was experiencing postpartum psychosis and was over-medicated. The prosecution alleges the killings were planned, that Clancy strategically waited until her ex-husband left their home, and that she was fully aware of her actions. Kristen Goodwin, Fox News.
13: Clancy faces life in prison if convicted of first-degree murder. Jurors do have the option to consider lesser charges. Treasury Secretary Scott Bessent says the U.S. has guided 130 million barrels of oil through the Strait of Hormuz over the past 2 weeks. Louisiana Senator John Kennedy asked about it as he appeared on Fox's The Will Cain Show.
31: I think it is good. And I think we should continue doing what we've been doing, the sanctions, the blockade, for a while.
13: Now, Iran and Oman reportedly created a plan to reclaim the Strait of Hormuz. I'm Chris DeMeo. This is Fox News.
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Thriving is more important than just surviving, and the only thing lost is those unwanted pounds. 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Phone lines are open, 888-283-7272. That's 888-283-7272. What are you struggling with? Let's talk about it. Your health and your life. Remember, if the body can get sick, it can also get well. It's about lifestyle. It's about the choices that we make every single day. So the choices we make every single day can and will determine the kind of health we're going to have tomorrow. I want you to have great health. That's why I do what I do. That's why we all do it. We do have a great team here, and we want to help you get to that next level. If you haven't checked out the website yet, there it's all health, all digital, all on demand for you, for your device, your phone, computer, smart TV, whatever. But it's, we're producing original programming to be able to help you with all areas of your health. And of course, you can catch radio show here, our television show that's nationally syndicated. You can get all of that. Now, if you haven't had any matcha green tea, you probably hear me talk about green tea like every other breath. I drink it all the time, and it's just one of those things that, of course, I like it, but the benefits of it are amazing. All kinds of studies have been out about green tea. Matter of fact, there's probably more studies on green tea than just about anything else in the natural health world, just because of what it does for your health and how good it is for you. But matcha green tea, one of my favorites. And if you go to matchaorganics.com, you can check them out. But it's all organic, of course. Quality does matter. It always matters. And so you can check them out. It's a tea that I use every single day. Increases mental focus, great for burning up belly fat. So if you got a belly fat thing going on, the matcha green tea is really good for it. Plus it tastes good. You can put it in a bottle, shake it up, drink it cold, whatever you want to do, but it's great, great green tea. Love it. Jeff in Boston. He says, I need to increase my vitamin C intake as the cold months are coming up. What is the best way to do this? Well, again, building the immune system is always a good idea, and I'm a big fan. Now, the interesting thing about vitamin C is it's found in mostly fruits and vegetables, okay? The challenge is that we don't eat enough fruits and vegetables. About 1.5% of Americans eat fruits and vegetables each day and can become a little bit of a challenge. So what do we do? Well, there's a couple things we can do. One of the things we've got to look at, and vitamin C is really, really important to look at for this, is just increasing maybe a piece of fruit a day, or increase 3 to 4 servings of vegetables a day. Blend up some dark green, leafy greens, and smoothies. I mean, little things like that make a big difference when it comes to vitamin C and building your immune system. Now, another piece you can look at, too, is supplementation, which I'm a big fan of supplementation. I like it. It works well with me, and again, with my schedule and my day-to-day, it just, I like the ascorbate vitamin C. It's more of a

0: absorbable form of vitamin C. It adds minerals in there to absorb as well. So I really like the ascorbate vitamin C. You can get that, of course, at our website. Just go to InShapeNetwork.com. 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But I really like vitamin C. I add that into my own routine. But it's a great way to get it. Supplementation is a great way to get what you need if you're missing it from food. But again, I'm a big fan of making sure that you eat your fruits and vegetables. I mean, I'm really old school like that because we just lean too much on the pill. There's no silver bullet. I mean, I have literally have people call me or email me and ask me, and they say, "What? I know I want the silver bullet. I want to eat my donuts, and I want the silver bullet." I'm like, it doesn't work like that. It just doesn't. The infomercials might tell you it does, but it doesn't really work like that. So, again, it's about getting foods in your body that you need. And vitamin C is in so much of what we can eat, but we just don't eat. So it's about adding good whole foods, fruits and vegetables back in your diet, and you'll see a massive increase in your immune system and how well your body does. 888-283-7272. That's 888-283-7272. Give us a call. We want to see you get in shape physically, mentally, emotionally. Get your body where it needs to be. Get your life where it needs to be. Getting in shape, something my coach used to always tell me when I played sports. It's time to get in shape. It's the off season. Got to get on the in season. So it's time to get in. Question is, are you in? Are you in shape? You ready for your everyday? Are you ready to face what's coming? Because, you know, we are given genetics, but again, it's only 10% of it. If you're eating healthy, doing great with your health, then the chances of health challenges come knocking on your door pretty slim. Let's go to the phones and go to Dana. Hi, Dana.
1: Hello, I wanted to ask a question about colon polyps, if there's any natural way to get rid of them other than having an operation and have them removed.
0: Yeah, it's a tough call. I mean, the colon polyps, one of the things you got to look at is, I mean, when you go to your colonoscopy, they're going to typically remove them if they feel like they can. So that's pretty typical. I mean, there's different theories in alternative medicine, natural medicine for that. But it's not standard of care by any means. Okay. So you can look at proteolytic enzymes and how they can help dissolve cysts and growths in the body. When the body doesn't break proteins down very well, that can happen. But it's one of those things where the GI docs have got it down so well and the research is so strong with removing the polyps in the digestive tract and in the colon, rather, that it's worth just getting it done. I mean, and sometimes, I mean, if they're benign and they know they are, they'll just leave them, depending on the location. So it's going to be up to your doctor to kind of advise you on that. But it's not a wasted surgery by any means. And usually they can get it done pretty easily. So I'd just be encouraged on that. But your eating habits, remember, if you're concerned about prevention, kick up your fiber. It's proven. Now, that's proven in the research. About 30 to 35 grams a day of fiber is a good goal. I mean, the average American probably gets 15 grams a day of fiber, which is awful. I mean, if you look at cancer, at the list of what's hot and high on the cancer list, believe it or not, lung cancer is the biggest one. It's like 33%. And then it drops down to colon. So colon's the next in line. You got prostate and the others. But I mean, it's a big deal. So it comes down to our eating. So it's funny because it's not funny at all, but it's interesting. I guess that's a better word, that our environment is what plays the biggest role in the cancers that we deal with. So lung cancer, you've got our air quality, which we're indoors most of the day. And then if you work in the city where the air quality is not that great, then you're getting around that. And then if you smoke, yeah, you add that on top of it. But I mean, really, 33% lung cancer. And then you've got colon, which is next. And that has to do with what we eat every single day. So you look at the different toxins that we're getting in our food supply, water supply, all that, that makes a tremendous difference in what happens. So, yeah, just be encouraged. I mean, all you got to do is put the right kind of food in. It can make a big difference on a regular basis all the way around, but cancer is no joke. And you want to do everything you can with the polyps on the preventative side. It's just, we are what we eat, just like grandma taught us, my little granny. Love, Granny. You are what you eat. I didn't listen when I was little, but I learned as I got older that she was right. 888-283-7272. That's 888-283-7272. Give us a call. If you're looking for a lifestyle provider, someone in your area that believes the same way we do, check out the website. You'll find it there. Coming up, more questions about your health. 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Hi, it's Asa here. Are you sick and tired of being sick and tired? 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

0: lines are open, 888-283-7272. Welcome back to the show. All Health on Demand, just for your original health programming. We're putting together all kinds of medical health, fitness, eating shows that are just for you. So it's going to be great. Really, really check it out. You want to see our TV show that's nationally syndicated? Everybody's like, I can't find it in my area. Well, we're in 250 markets, about 52 million homes each and every day. So I know still it can be challenging. So we have it. And you can check it out there and watch it on your device, your phone, your computer, your smart TV. Really, really cool. All right, obesity with our kids. Severe obese kids are at high risk for heart disease. Now, this is just challenging. The fact that I can even tell you that the obesity with our kids, they're at a high risk for heart disease, bothers me enough. It's like when I was a kid, it's like, what do you mean? There were no overweight kids, hardly. And then everybody was out playing and you never hear anyone getting sick. And it's like, what's up with that? I mean, and children now, they're saying they're in such a high category of being severely obese. Matter of fact, the severity of obesity in kids gets worse. Their risk for heart disease and diabetes goes up. You know, that's why we don't even have, we used to call it adult, type 2 used to be called, diabetes used to be called adult onset diabetes. And we don't call it that anymore. And the reason is because our kids have diabetes, type 2. Amazing. So what we used to say was adult onset, now we can't, because one out of three of our young people under the age of 11 have type 2 diabetes. It's just crazy to me, but it comes down to the parents. Don't be pointing fingers at the kids eating the donuts. It's the parents buying the donuts. And so we've got to make some changes. So children that have this high risk for heart disease and diabetes, we need to do something. There's a study published in the New England Journal of Medicine that said severe obesity is on the rise in U.S. children and young adults, according to the background information that they were given. And Skinner and colleagues in this study looked for the National Health and Nutrition Examination Survey. They looked at stats for more than about 8,000 children. And amazingly enough, the researchers looked at risk factors. They looked at HDL cholesterol. That's your good cholesterol. The LDL cholesterol, that's the bad cholesterol. And they looked at blood sugar levels and the whole nine yards. And they said that the boys seem to be at higher risk from severe obesity all the way around. Dr. William Munoz, who's the associate director for pediatric gastroenterology at the Nicholas Children's Hospital in Miami, he reviewed the findings and he said what's interesting is he's children with high blood pressure, some as young as 8, and said he also sees unhealthy cholesterol and blood sugar levels in young patients as well. So exercise is a must, they say. Here's your prescription right here, right? From the chief of cardiology or from pediatric gastroenterology. He says exercise is a must 5 days a week, an hour a day. It can be as simple as getting out, playing in the yard. So, I mean, here's the deal. Just look at our culture. The foods we eat, horrible. Okay. Processed foods, really. And I'm not knocking. I'm just saying it is what it is. I know some parents really dig in there and they make an impact and they are doing everything they can to get good quality food to their kids. And I applaud that. But what are we really doing? I mean, the challenges that we're facing are pretty strong. So one of the keys you have to look at, especially in something like this, is you have to say, okay, well, what are we really dealing with here that, you know, with our kids that we're looking at inactivity, they're playing video games or on the phone all day long. I just talked to a buddy of mine who traveled 10 hours in a car. And 10 hours in a car with his daughter who's 16. And he said that they didn't even talk the entire time. She was on her phone the whole time, texting and on the internet the entire time. No conversation. That's where we live. That's where we are. Everybody lives on their phone. And you go into a restaurant, you used to have everybody here, everybody talking, you know, when they're waiting to get seated. Let's go into a restaurant where there's like a 30-minute wait. And go in there now. Look at everybody sitting down. They're all on the phones. It's crazy. So anyway, we got to get out and make our kids move. It is something that we need to make happen. Two types of people in this world, remember, those that let it happen, and those that make it happen. Which one are you? There's no in between. That's for sure. 888-283 is the phone number, 7272. That's 888-283-7272. Check us out. It's All Health on Demand just for you. Original programming each and every day. We're launching new programs, health, fitness, medicine, nutrition, the whole nine yards. It's All Health. And it's on demand. So it means it's when you want it. You don't have to wait till 9 o'clock at night. You don't have to wait till 2 in the afternoon, watch a TV show. You can catch it when you want it. And our nationally syndicated television show, as well as our radio show content, all of that is there. Check it out. Let's go to Derek. Hi, Derek.
1: I want to find out what Siege is good for. What can I do with Siege? Siege, the plant Siege, I want to know what it's good for.
0: Well, Sage itself has got a lot of great benefits to it. And again, I'm a big fan of any type of plant-based medicine, really. And I call it medicine because food really is our best medicine in so many different ways. And it's our foundation. And they always say nutrition is king, exercise is queen, put them together and you have a kingdom, and you can really pretty much do anything you want in the body and get it going where it wants to. So it's one of the big keys that you have to look at. So I would focus on with the sage itself. You know, one of the keys is placing it in your foods on a regular basis. It's great for blood pressure. It's great for digestion. Sage has been known to increase circulation all the way through the body. So there's so many great benefits of it. I would just, it's easy. I mean, the thing is, they make it in so many different varieties, different ways. You can carry it with you, restaurants, whatever, and put it on. But I'm a big, big fan of sage. It's great for anti-aging. So look at that and great ways to add to it. Plus, don't forget, it's in addition to a great diet. So you can't just eat sage and think you're going to be super healthy. But it's something that's a great adjunct to a great diet that can make a big difference. And don't forget the foundational four supplements as well to cover all your bases. We'll be right back with more Healthy Talk Radio. 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
3: Learning in space. I'm Chris DeMeo, Fox News. President Trump announcing plans to establish a first-of-its-kind U.S. Space Academy. Fox's Jared Halpern has more.
4: Like West Point and the Naval, Air Force, and Coast Guard academies, President Trump says the U.S. Space Academy will educate a new generation of service members.
5: It will serve both the United States Space Force as well as NASA and the civilian spaceflight industry, and it'll attract, train, and graduate the very best of our nation.
4: The president signed an executive order to establish a new academy during a visit to the Johnson Space Center in Houston. A location for the new service academy has not been determined. The military has not established a new service academy since the Air Force Academy in 1954. In Washington, Jared Halpern, Fox News.
3: A setback for federal prosecutors in a long-delayed 9/11 case. A military judge has thrown out key confessions from Khalid Sheikh Mohammed, the self-proclaimed mastermind of the attacks. That's according to the New York Post.
6: Ruling his 2007 statements to investigators were not given voluntarily. It comes days after his trial was set for June 2028, nearly 27 years after the attacks that killed almost 3,000 people. Prosecutors say they're reviewing whether to appeal, a move that could delay the case even further, as families of the victims fear Muhammad could die behind bars at the military's Guantanamo Bay prison.
3: That's Fox's Tom Rigotti. Khalid Sheikh Mohammed was arrested in Pakistan in 2003 and has been held at Guantanamo Bay ever since. President Trump says the U.S. has entered a deal with Venezuela to take control of 65 billion barrels of oil reserves. The president calling it the biggest oil deal in world history. The president, in a social media post on Friday, says that the agreement was negotiated by Secretary of State Rubio, War Secretary Hegseth, and Venezuela's acting president. 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

0: lines are open, 888-283-7272. 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Welcome back to the show. 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I'm so excited. If you haven't found a lifestyle provider, someone in your area that believes the same way we do, sometimes you need someone to just take you by the hand. Find our lifestyle providers all around the country, growing every single day, that can help you go to that next level with your health and life. Now, our food is our best medicine, right? I talk about it all the time, and it is. Eat the wrong kind of foods, junk food, what kind of cells are you going to produce? Junk cells. Eat good kind of food, what's the probability you're going to make with your cells? Good cells. You really are. So our foods determine the kind of health, the kind of body that we're going to have. Your body can only take the raw materials that you put in each and every day to make your body and cells either healthy or not healthy. So you have to be able to figure out exactly which one you want to do. That's the big deal. So we want to focus on giving the body what it needs. That's a major piece of this. So just to get in that for a second, I want to focus on a couple things. Now, we're going to talk about one of my favorites. Now, I just went out, and I'm just got to give a little plug. I went out to Santa Barbara, California, which is just absolutely beautiful. And I always wanted to go up and meet this sweet little lady that runs a farm in Santa Barbara. You're thinking a farm in California. There are farms in California, not just in the South. And I'm telling you, it was beautiful, absolutely beautiful. People there are wonderful. And went over to a place you may have seen in your grocery store, health food store, or all over, a little bottle of apple cider vinegar by a company called Bragg's. And Bragg is a wonderful, wonderful product. They've pioneered apple cider vinegar for health benefits, raw and organic, of course. They make it themselves right on the site. And it's really amazing just to go out. So I was with Patricia Bragg, and just a sweet lady. Little firecracker. Her father, Paul Bragg, of course, led a huge health movement, good friends with all the greats like Jack LaLanne. I mean, it's just from that whole movement that we all follow today. We do. I mean, this is where all this comes from. All this natural health and this powerful lifestyle message came from that era. And so she is connected, of course, with all that's going on with apple cider vinegar. That's always been their mainstay. Now, they do other products, and they have other, I mean, all kinds of teachings and books and resources. I encourage you to go to their website and just check it out. You've never had it, but Bragg's apple cider vinegar, probably one of the favorites. I take it all the time. Take it every day. It's majorly good for your health. I mean, just a huge fan. So kitchen goods, though, I just want to get into this, because taking about a tablespoon or two a day, put it in a glass of water, put a little bit of honey with it. Amazing. Great for your joints. Great for your arteries. Great for your digestion. Great for breaking proteins down. I mean, there's pretty much not anything it's not good for. But I'm going to get through a couple things here that'll help you understand what it's used for. And it's just amazing, the different things. So it's been used. It's an old grandma remedy. It's been used forever. But what's interesting is apple cider vinegar, there's some different ways you can use it. If you get on Instagram or Twitter, people are talking about apple cider vinegar all over the place. I mean, it's just one of those home-based remedies that are just, everybody talks about them and gets such a great, great benefit from. So hair rinse is the first one. You're thinking, okay, and I'm not putting apple cider vinegar in my hair. Okay, you can skip the harsh shampoos. They say you can wash away a lot of the buildup by the cuticles. So it's not like you use it every single day, but it's great. Mix it with baking soda, and it actually cuts down the frizz, seals the cuticles, makes your hair shinier. So, I mean, you can put this as a treatment on your hair, and it really helps the scalp, the skin. If you have psoriasis, it can help heal that in a lot of ways. And then you go back over it and use your shampoo that smells good, right? So you don't smell like vinegar walking around. But you leave it on there for about 30 minutes. It really makes a big difference. And it's kind of an old remedy that's been used to really tone up your hair. Speaking of toner, so psoriasis sufferers that put apple cider vinegar on their skin have noticed a tremendous difference in that. And mouthwash, it's another great one for that. So mix apple cider vinegar with water and then swish it around in your mouth. Antiseptic will break down the plaque and bad breath causing bacteria. As a face mask, so we're talking anti-aging now with apple cider vinegar, pretty exciting. As a face mask, when you combine equal parts apple cider vinegar, and there's a stuff called Aztec Indian clay, you can get a pretty good mask. You put it together. It's very detoxifying. It's deep pore cleansing. You leave it on for about 15 minutes and you remove it with warm water. It can be really good. It's a good for bath solution. We're talking about apple cider vinegar. So a couple of capfuls of apple cider vinegar draws the toxins out of the body and leaves behind a toned and moisturized skin. Wart removal. All right. So if you never thought about removing warts, think about apple cider vinegar. You put a cotton pad soaked in apple cider vinegar on top, secure it with a bandage, leave overnight, remove in the morning. If you stick to this consistently for a week, you should start seeing the results. Don't pick your skin as the wart dries up, they say. It's a good foot soak, so it's an at-home pedicure. You can use apple cider vinegar to soothe aching and swollen feet. It relies instant relief for pregnant women, runners, and high heel lovers, and a lot of the flip-flop wearers. I'd be in the flip-flop crowd. I like those. Sunburn remedy as well. So laying out in the sun can get you a little bit burned if you don't wear any sunscreen, but relieving a lot of that pain from a mild sunburn. Remember, don't put lotion on after a sunburn. You got to let the skin breathe. But they're saying now that the apple cider vinegar is a really good option just to rub on your skin to let it heal. It's good for age spots and varicose veins. A lot of women claim that drinking apple cider vinegar with water can maintain your youthful looking skin, stops the signs of aging, including age spots and varicose veins. You dab it on a little bit before you go to bed. It can make a big difference. Now they say it's good for underarm deodorant. You can go for that yourself. Not the greatest smell, but it does cut the odors, that's for sure. But apple cider vinegar, one of those great foods that you can take internally, you can use externally, and it has so many properties. 888-283-7272. I mean, what's amazing, it's all health on demand just for you. So we have original programming. We're producing also this show and our nationally syndicated television show all on the website. You can check it out there and watch it at your leisure. Remember, it's on demand, building your health on demand. Doctor means teacher. And if I, as a doctor, as a physician, don't teach you something, then I'm not doing my job. So we want to teach you, be able to live healthier, to improve your lifestyle, to explode and live the life and the freedom that you deserve. Let's go to the phones and talk to Sophia. Hi, Sophia.
1: My knees have gone crazy. All of a sudden, they're very, very, very painful, and they've never been painful before. And I started taking magnesium and vitamin D and chondroitin and glucosamine, alpha lipoic acid, and I don't know, something else. Anyway, it's not really helping, and I've always been very, very active, and I'm not very happy that I'm losing flexibility and very painful knees.
0: Well, and I understand that, and so the key is you got to look at inflammation. So with knee pain that just starts to pop up, a lot of people think, well, you're just getting older or can't bend down like you used to, and you're losing flexibility, all that sort of thing. Well, it's not really that. It does. I mean, the joints can break down as we get older. I mean, that can happen. But our joints are so resilient. I mean, we have such great connective tissue. And if your health and your eating habits, your lifestyle habits are really, really good, then your body should handle it fairly well. So if you start getting knee pain, you've got to look at a couple of things. Look at your diet, number one. You want to make sure you're eating an anti-inflammatory diet. So, of course, basics like chicken, fish, beef, or eggs, low-fat proteins, low-glycemic carbohydrates in the form of fruits and vegetables, and then good healthy fats, your almonds, your walnuts, your cashews, your avocados. So the healthy fats make a big difference in cutting inflammation in the body. So if you're not getting enough of those, that can make a huge difference in things like knee pain. Now, also, it's about mineral absorption. So if you're not absorbing your minerals like boron, magnesium, potassium, calcium, I mean, if you're not absorbing those, then there's going to be an issue. There's going to be a major issue with what's going on inside the body. Now, one of the keys to this that you have to understand is that if you don't have enough vitamin D, there's going to be an issue. There's your challenge right there. Vitamin D is a catalyst for giving your body everything that it needs. If you're not getting enough vitamin D, there's the challenge right there. And I would really encourage you, because, you know, one of the deals in vitamin D is that, of course, we don't get enough sunlight, and that's where our primary way of getting it. But one other deal that you've really got to look at too with vitamin D is you can get it from supplementation in an easy way. That's why, like, a lot of the prescriptions now with vitamin D work really well. So that's one area that I would look into for sure. And vitamin D is real simple. Look for D3, and you want to get a combination formula with vitamin K2, because the K2 helps the absorption of D3. Now, you can buy them separately, of course. You can make sure they're whole food based, because that's incredibly important. Go to our website, go to InShapeNetwork.com, and you can find some info there on vitamin D3 and a K2 blend that can be very helpful for you. But that's one of the big keys, especially with knee pain. Most people that have knee pain are low in omega-3 fats and vitamin D3, and they're eating a high inflammation-based diet. So you just have to go change all those and restructure, and you'll see some great results typically. We'll be right back.
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0: 7272. That's 888-283-7272. Welcome back to the show. Check us out on the web. Whatever you're struggling with, remember, if the body can get sick, it can also get well. It's about lifestyle. So the choices we make every single day can and will determine the kind of health we're going to have tomorrow. So reality is that, remember, you don't have to be stuck where you are. You really can begin to thrive. You don't have to be just stuck. You can get where you need to go if you make the right choices every day. That's what we want to help you do. It's all health, all demand, on demand for you. That's what it is. So original programming that we've created and are continuing to produce. And then our show here each and every day, as well as our TV show, can help you, teach you, go to that next level with your health and with your life. So big issue with osteoporosis, I'm going to talk about in just a minute. There is a secret that everybody has always wondered about. It's been kind of been standard of practice for a long time, but I think you'll find it interesting when I start debunking this a little bit. Let's go to the phones and talk to Cole. Hi, Cole.
1: John, I have bladder cancer, and I'm taking everything under the sun to fight it naturopathic. And I was wondering if alkaline water, I know it fights cancer, but I don't know how long you were supposed to take it and then lay off of it a while. I think I'm doing pretty well, but I need everything in the world that I can get to fight this vaseous high-grade cancer in the bladder.
0: Yeah, and with something like that, remember, bladder cancer is a big deal. It is, and any cancer is really, but just be encouraged that one of the keys that you want to look at, especially with cancer, is you want to make sure that your eating habits are really good on a day-to-day basis. You monitor your lifestyle habits, your stress levels. All that has to be managed. And one of the keys to look at, too, is that your basics, and there's different theories on this with things like, do you eat meat or not eat meat? Do you go vegetarian or not? I mean, there's different theories on it. The China study came out and they've got some good thoughts in there. I'm a big protein guy though. I think your body needs protein. Chicken, if you want to dumb it down and go to fish and eggs for your protein source and then do tons of vegetables. Now I'm heavily into vegetables. I think it's vital. I think if you don't get them, there's going to be a major issue in the body. We need them. I mean, fruits, vegetables, dark leafy greens, you have to get that on a regular basis to help your body thrive. Really do. So your eating habits really do matter, and you have to get the right kind of food in. So as far as antioxidants go, other options go, things like chelation therapy and a lot of things are out there, they are good. I mean, they do work, and they can be very helpful. But I would look into it. I'll tell you, there's some really good treatment centers in Mexico. There's also some in Europe that does that. If you want to go to our website and shoot our staff an email, we can get you a list of those to be helpful to you. 888-283-7272. That's 888-283-7272. Lines are open. You can give us a call or go to the website. Now, for so long, osteoporosis has been a challenge for many women and some men, but it really has been a challenge for a long time. And one of the big supplements that have always been given for osteoporosis, as a matter of fact, the first thing out of a doctor's mouth is you need calcium, right? So everybody thinks I need calcium, stronger bones, drink my milk, it's going to make me healthy, and then we're all going to be great. But here's what they're finding now. Extra calcium may not protect your aging bones after all. They did a study in New Zealand, analyzed more than 100 previous investigations in this, and they looked at least 1,000 to 1,200 milligrams of calcium a day, and there was no proof finding that boosting calcium intake beyond normal dietary levels strengthened older bones or prevented fractures. Dr. Mark Boland was in this study. He said, we gathered enough clinical evidence and studies on calcium supplements and dietary calcium to make this claim. Taken together, we think the strongest possible evidence is taking calcium supplements will not be beneficial unless there are clear medical reasons that a calcium supplement is needed. So taking it for strong bones is not necessarily enough. So moreover, they say, excessive calcium supplementation can be harmful. I agree with this. Boland said the findings probably will surprise clinicians and patients because they've been received very strong messages for years about osteoporosis. But osteoporosis causes bones to become weak and porous with age, and even with mild stress can lead to fractures. So Boland said that one study review was interesting. They looked at, they focused on dietary studies that compared how patients over 50 years of age fared when compared and compared to taking calcium rather with someone who did not. Conclusion is they found that the people actually that didn't take any calcium that were in the same category had the same bone mineral density. They also caused an increase. Now, this is what happened with the calcium supplements. They increased the risk of kidney stones, heart attacks, constipation, and gastrointestinal symptoms. So they said it's not worth it. There's no benefit in the studies of what they're finding for what you need. He said the greatest benefit came from supplementation for the bone-filling nutrients of vitamin D and vitamin K. That is your ace in the hole. So the vitamin D and vitamin K, see, vitamin D is a catalyst. If you have low vitamin D levels, then you're going to have, even if you have plenty of minerals, you have plenty of magnesium, potassium, boron, all the different minerals in the body. If you have plenty of vitamin D, then you can use those minerals to make strong bones. If you don't have enough vitamin D, it can't use those minerals to make stronger bones. They're just going to hang out. So it's about vitamin D more than anything else. Puts another hour in the charts. I want to thank our producer, engineer John Garrison, and the rest of the team. Go tell one person something you learned on the show. Together, we can transform the health of our friends, our families, and our communities. You're listening to the show that helps you get well, stay well, and live well, where we're diagnosing hope one person at a time.
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4: Rescues continue. I'm Deborah Valentine, Fox News. Rescue crews along the China-Nepal border continuing their efforts after flash floods swept through the area after a glacier collapsed. Fox's Mike Emanuel has the latest from Washington.
5: A race against time to find survivors, with the death toll rising following the flooding disaster on the Nepal-China border. Nearly 600 people are confirmed dead. Another 2,500 people remain missing. Among them, 90 Americans. Rescue crews are still pulling out survivors caked in dark brown mud. The U.S. State Department says so far, 5 Americans have been brought to safety.
4: The death toll has climbed to at least 626 people killed and 2,300 people remain missing. The U.S. Embassy in Nepal confirming they've supplied at least one shipment of emergency goods. A major setback for federal prosecutors in a long-delayed 9/11 case. Fox's Tom Rigotti reports.
6: The New York Post reports a military judge has thrown out key confessions from Khalid Sheikh Mohammed, the self-proclaimed mastermind of the attacks, ruling his 2007 statements to investigators were not given voluntarily. It comes days after his trial was set for June 2028, nearly 27 years after the attacks that killed almost 3,000 people. Prosecutors say they're reviewing whether to appeal, a move that could delay the case even further, as families of the victims fear Muhammad could die behind bars at the military's Guantanamo Bay prison. Tom Rigotti, Fox News.
4: President Trump announcing the U.S. has entered into a deal with Venezuela to take control of 65 billion barrels of the South American country's oil reserves. He posted about it on social media, saying it's the biggest oil deal in world history. The president said the U.S. worked out the deal with Venezuela's interim president and through a partnership with private business. 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
4: Jury deliberations resume on Monday in Lindsay Clancy's triple murder trial in Massachusetts. Here's Fox's Kristen Goodwin.
11: On Friday, a judge dismissing the jury of nine women and three men until Monday morning. Jurors began deliberating Thursday and will determine whether Lindsay Clancy is guilty of three counts of first-degree murder. The 36-year-old former labor nurse admits to strangling her three young children, ages 5, 3, and 8 months in 2023, before throwing herself from a second-floor window in a suicide attempt. But she's pleaded not guilty to the charges. Her attorney argues she shouldn't be held criminally responsible because she was experiencing postpartum psychosis and was over-medicated. The prosecution alleges the killings were planned, that Clancy strategically waited until her ex-husband left their home, and that she was fully aware of her actions. Kristen Goodwin, Fox News.
4: Clancy faces the possibility of life in prison if convicted of first-degree murder. France and banking officials from across the globe are gathering for a G20 meeting that kicks off today in North Carolina.
12: Hundreds of international business leaders, central bank officials, and finance ministers are in Asheville, North Carolina for the G20 finance track meeting this weekend. Treasury Secretary Scott Bessent says holding the meeting in Asheville shows the Trump administration's focus on Western North Carolina's recovery following 2024. Deadly Hurricane Helene. Meetings will also be held in Raleigh, North Carolina, Houston, Milwaukee, Washington, D.C., and Atlanta before wrapping up the year in Miami in December. The G20, or Group of 20, was established in 1999 in response to the financial crises in the latter part of that decade. Tanya J. Powers, Fox News.
4: U.S. Marines and sailors intercepting a suspected narco-terrorist vessel. U.S. military personnel boarding the vessel in the Western Hemisphere, removing several people safely, escorting them to Ecuador. The U.S. military then sank the vessel, disrupting a key trafficking route. I'm Deborah Valentine. This is Fox News.
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8: A man named Bud Burris plans to take 5 days off before Thanksgiving this year. The 36-year-old software engineer won't be traveling far or preparing a feast. He'll be in his cave playing Grand Theft Auto 6. The Wall Street Journal says that gamers who've been waiting for 13 years for a new GTA installment have deemed the rollout date of November 19th an unofficial holiday, and some are planning their vacation time accordingly. On social media, longtime fans are sharing plans to use PTO to devote their minds and bodies to the game. One group of devoted players jokingly created an agreement for a GTA-induced leave of absence. Some employers are even using breaks for gameplay as incentives to motivate their workers. The original Grand Theft Auto was released by Rockstar Games in 1997. Players were drawn into a world of street crime, property destruction, gang formation, and reckless driving. The violence was controversially graphic, but the success was immediate. Even the U.S. Army's getting in on the hype. In July, a memo went out to soldiers at Fort Stewart, Georgia, announcing that any soldier who re-enlisted between August 1st and November 14th would be given a 4-day pass to align with the release of GTA 6. And that'll do it for this hour. For Nicole Murray, I'm Mike Gavin. 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
1: 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The total amount ended up being somewhere just over $30,000. $30,000.
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5: Race against time. I'm Roxanne Evans, Fox News. Rescue operations continue along the Nepal border after catastrophic flooding. Fox's Jeff Paul with details from London.
6: Authorities in Nepal warning locals to get back and turn around that a flood is coming. That's the reality on the ground as officials fear an already devastated region could get hit again. Recovery operations in both China and Nepal suspended for hours as lakes near Wednesday's glacier collapse get dangerously close to bursting. Rescues have since resumed, but teams are on high alert. In the aftermath of the landslide and flash floods, crews continue to pull survivors.
5: Officials say hundreds remain unaccounted for, including at least

0: Shannon Nordstrom is here to do the same.
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0: 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Whenever you're listening to this show, if you call that number, you can reach us 24 hours a day and leave us a message. We'll call you back during the show when we are live in studio. What's caught your attention in the automotive world?
3: Just a lot going on in the automotive world right now. I guess the biggest thing is I see it's constant. We've talked about the oil before. First call comes to the shop, and the first thing they ask is, how much do you get for an oil change? Which, you know, that's code for it's getting really expensive. Mm-hmm. We're finding it everywhere. So I just want to know what the price is. I don't care what quality is or anything. I just want to know
0: the price. I'm going to this place or this other place, but I'm going to call you to find out how much you charge so I know which one of these guys are closer to where I'm going. Because I'm not, right? Yeah, I mean, that's
3: It's nuts. And we don't specialize in oil changes. It's kind of rare that we do them. We do them when we're doing brakes and mm-hmm. struts and tires and engines and transmissions and the big stuff because they're already on the hoist. But we're not a let's get it in, quick lube, get it out type of thing. You know, a lot of that has to do with our location and personnel and stuff like that. But we're getting a lot of that lately. And we're also getting a lot of people that come in and they just don't understand. They're coming in for other service work. And I had one a couple days ago here. It was a timing belt. And they didn't mention it because they didn't think they needed it. But I looked at their sticker on their window and see that it said their oil change was due in January of 2027, next year. And I thought, okay, here we are in August. Mm-hmm. If it's due in January, and I looked at the miles and I said, they've already got, from the mileage on that sticker, they've already got 8,000 miles on this thing. So what's up with that? And they said, oh, no, they told me this is from a dealership where the sticker came from. I said, I just need to change it once a year. So what about the miles? They said, no, you're good with this special oil. I'm like, you are not good. I said, this is wrong. And I said, but it's up to you what you want to do. I'll gladly put an engine in for you. But if we put an engine in for you, you will be expected to change it at, you know, when we suggest it, or I'm not going to cover it. And they're like, oh, you better change it then. So we did. Well, and then they told me, they said, well, we were doing this program because it's so much to change oil. So we didn't want to do it. And they had told me it was like $155 for this synthetic oil change on their regular vehicle. Mm-hmm. I was like, oh my goodness. That's a lot. But yeah, the prices are going up, but we're seeing prices all over for a lot of things getting out of hand.
0: I have a pet peeve. I have a pet peeve for all of you. Mm. All of you automotive people. Not you so much, Shannon, probably.
1: Put me in there. I'm willing to take it.
0: I want you all, every single one of you, to pick a thing on the oil change sticker and stick with it. Pick.
3: Mine's been the same for 30 years.
0: Pick the mileage it is or the mileage it should be.
3: My sticker says due.
0: Distance it should be.
3: Right on the thing. Oh, it's in your car, by the way. It says oil change due at, and it has miles and then due at date.
0: And then it should say whichever comes first. Because I think that, honestly,
1: they will not allow us to put a novel in the inside corner of the windshield.
0: That would fit. Yeah. Next oil change due, 50,000 miles or June 8th, whichever comes first. Easy. Done.
3: Did you get your oil changed in between and not get a sticker in there? Because I looked at your sticker and you said, could you change my oil? I said, of course I can. And I went,
0: no, what happened there was...
3: Can everybody see this look?
0: I was like 1,000 miles over when we started talking about it. And then by the time I got it in, it was... No kidding. It was like
3: That's true, because you have said, I need to get my oil change done. I've only got 100 miles left. And you get in 2 weeks later and you literally have 2,500 miles on there because you have to... I know how you have to drive.
0: Yeah.
3: But your car, granted, even though your car was about 6,000 overdue, your oil actually looked cleaner than some of the people that come in at 3 months, 3,000 miles.
1: Well, it's his drive makes a big deal with that.
3: Tell me one day in the last year that you drove your car that you didn't drive it until it was fully warmed up.
0: Yeah.

0: You probably can't, can you?
1: Probably not.
0: It's at least a half hour every time you fire that car up, right?
1: There might be weekends where it's short, but not many.
2: It's the exception for sure and not the rule.
1: For sure.
2: And so your case study is different than others.
1: That's a perfect example. I had the dealer sticker in my car for the...
0: Yeah.
1: And it said, here's the mileage you should get it changed at. And the date was a year. So if I weren't paying attention or it was the... I was 7 months ahead on the year.
0: Yeah.
1: 8 months ahead. But...
0: Oh, by the way, it was the same dealer that threw that one out for this other person. But, you know, hey, you owe it to yourself to try. I know oil changes are expensive, but at the very least, if you think your car's way over and you think you can go more, pull the stick out. If you can still see the stick through the oil, well, you've got some hope.
1: Okay.
0: If it's so dark that you cannot see the metal stick through that oil, it's way overdue. Okay.
1: That's a good one. We've never
0: It's not
1: that.
0: Perfection, but it's so bad. That's if it's that black, you're in trouble.
1: That's a good test there.
0: Because we're talking a 32nd of an inch of oil on there. So if you can't see through it.
2: Never, ever told Chris.
1: No, I'm not going to check. No, I won't.
0: Let's go to the phones.
1: That's not relevant to me at all.
2: I can hear a Taylor Swift song right now. Never, ever.
1: Let's talk to David. You're on the End of the Hood Show. David, what can we do for you?
3: Oh, I was just curious. So I got two sons that are kind of, I don't know what you say, gearhead.
0: Cool.
3: And I just have thought about the you pull it yard. You can't go in there unless you're 16 with an ID. But then I took my boys to Cabela's last week, and I could sign a waiver for them to shoot a bow at their range. And I was wondering, you guys are in the industry, just kind of what your thoughts were. Like, why can't I sign a waiver to get my boys into a U-pullet yard? Because I feel like this generation, we need more, I don't know, blue-collar guys. And I feel like that being able to go in the U-pullet yard would be like Candyland.
0: Well, Cabela's has so much money that if you sign a waiver and you go sue them anyways, they can take care of
2: it. Right. Yeah. That's the perception, at least.
1: Yeah.
2: But, I don't know what every facility's rules are, but we actually did open ours up a little bit to allow, if you're a youngster with a learner's permit and you're learning to drive, so you could be, in our state, you could be 13, 14 years old.
1: 9 or 10 years old.
2: You can then go in with a responsible parent, uncle, relative. We're not letting just a gang of kids go in.
1: Is that
2: there.
1: Like a questionnaire whether they're responsible?
2: No, but
1: I know what
2: you mean. The problems are is that in some of the bigger metros it started, we had a problem. That's why we had to quit it. But people will go in and they'll just start. Anybody go in and break windows ever?
1: Shut up.
2: But just making a mess. And they weren't really looking to buy anything. They were just rabble rousing. And so that's not a painted picture of all. It sounds like these kids that you're chatting about would be very much eyes wide open and seeing things.
0: And with an adult.
2: Yeah, but that is something that we have opened it up a little bit. Like I said, if they got a learner's permit and they're there with a responsible adult, we'll let them go in and be with them and look around. And we want them to be future customers. We want them to be future automotive enthusiasts. It's good for the business.
3: Right. That was my whole, sure, it's my kids, but my whole thought was like, this whole culture needs more, I don't even know, with the mechanically minded kids, and like, how can we encourage that?
2: Yeah, and the challenge is that we're in such a, I'll just say it the way it is, we're in such a litigious and highly expensive insurance society because of a lot of that. It's very difficult to start making blanket rules that open things up because it just always ends up the extreme wins, and that's sad because I'm with you. I know when I was, I'll just take my own example, and I know Russ is the same way, but when I was 5 years old, my mom tells a story that I cried when I had to go to kindergarten and I couldn't go to Arts Rec King with my dad to see Marv. And because that was part of his routine a lot of days was that he'd go get parts and go look at wreck trucks at the big wrecking yard that was on the east side of Sioux Falls. And I was with him all the time. And so if he would have been going to a U-pullet yard, and he would have had to leave me behind, I would have been sad, and he would have probably made a scene. Because, hey, I was in training.
1: Right.
2: I just didn't know it yet. Russ was the same way. He was with people all the time working on automotive stuff.
0: But I didn't see my first junkyard or wrecking yard or anything till I was 15 years old.
2: Oh, really? Okay, that's interesting.
0: Never got to go.

0: I suppose those guys were all Ford guys and stuff like that.
1: They had all the junk at their houses. They didn't need to go. Seriously.
0: Yeah.
1: Didn't have to travel very far.
2: David, thanks very much for the call. If I come to here with, like, my six-year-old and their friends, can I just leave them in your office while I go to You Pull It?
0: No.
2: Oh.
0: Nor does You Pull It have childcare.
2: All right. We're going to take a break. You're listening to the Out of the Hood Show.
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2: 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That's the number to reach us here at the Under the Hood Show. 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

0: 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Or we're going to KC to talk to Chicago. KC, you're on the End of the Hood Show. What can we do for you?
1: I got a 2015 Toyota Tundra, and in the morning when I start it up, like the first couple shifts, it kind of bounces, and it doesn't really want to shift right. Once it warms up, everything's fine. The truck has 300,000 miles on it. Otherwise, it runs perfectly fine. Like I said, just in the morning, it just does that. It doesn't want to shift, and then the revs bounce a little bit.
2: We're not always encouraged when a transmission has signs of morning sickness. And even going back to the old three-speed, well, probably more the overdrives is when it started, but more, the three-speed automatics, the old stuff, that was pretty tough. But when we got into some of the overdrives and things like this, they started getting where enough clutches involved, enough solenoids involved, enough seals involved between all these different sections of the transmission that there's a couple things that can happen. It can be electronically that something's hanging up and it just doesn't want, when it's cold in the morning, it doesn't want to let go of a full movement of a micro solenoid, or it can be that inside of the transmission, the sealings, the pressure that's sealed between the clutch packs starts to bleed off because the seals are brittle and cold or maybe damaged. And then when they warm up, they become more pliable and it kind of stops that, or else the solenoid pack warms up and it starts to move easier because it expands under heat. Some of those sort of things can be indications of some problems that sometimes can be solved. And many times is an indication that you're just getting some internal wear. I'm not aware of on these Tundras of specific things. Maybe Russ has had some experience with ones in the shop. We don't replace a lot of those transmissions, but we do sell a few of them here at our recycling yard, so they're obviously breaking every once in a while, but I don't know the stories, what they tried to do with them before that.
3: When was the last time it was serviced?
1: It was serviced about 6,500 miles ago. So what happened was the neutral safety switch had corroded around the shaft that was there, so the valve body was dropped, and that shaft was replaced, a new Frenel switch was put on.
2: Okay.
1: And everything was fine immediately after, but then once we started having some colder mornings, it started to do that.
3: There a problem before they replaced the switch? Was it doing this?
1: No, it wasn't.
3: Okay, so it was working fine until after the switch was replaced and the valve body. You might have there might be some dirt in there. When they pulled that off to replace that switch, it might have got some. It could be a coincidence. You may have some leaking seals in there. You may have dirt in the valve body, or it could be that it just was time and it happened. But those transmissions just don't fail. Like Shannon said, they sell a few of them over here. Their ratio, when they sell, let's say two or three a year over here, that means we might be installing one every, maybe never, because we have not ever put a transmission in a Toyota truck other than a Tundra. We did one in a Tundra, but they had run over something and ripped a hole in the pan and damaged it. Never put one in, and I've got some that have come through with 500,000 miles on them. They're just a very well-built, well-designed part. We do put them in a lot of pretty much everything. The Nissan trucks and the Toyota trucks, if you want good, reliable transmissions, there you go. Engines, we've got a Tundra. We're putting we've done Tundras, and we're doing a Tacoma engine right now in newer trucks with lower miles. So that can happen, but that transmission's tough. But I would say if it's been opened up, if this was my own personal vehicle and I had it opened up, I would get into a transmission shop that's well-versed in that transmission and have them tell them what's going on, tell them the history, and have them pull it apart. There are a few transmission.
0: If it's that rare to have a problem, are there?
3: Well, because if you've got a truck that, so we've never seen it, but we're doing, let's say, 75 to 100 transmissions a year.
2: Okay.
3: A transmission shop that specializes in maybe 1,000 transmissions a year between all their guys will maybe see one or two of those trucks a year. It's just,
2: and many of those guys are members of like
3: ATRA.
2: And so they're communicating about transmissions like you communicate about radio.
3: A transmission is a transmission. Like programming a clock on a VCR, Chris, or a microwave, there's only so many ways you can do it. So with a valve binding and a transmission, there's only so many ways you could do it. I mean, I could take it apart. I could work on it. I could figure it out and make sure it goes back together to the right way. But I don't want to do it in my environment, and I don't want to do that particular repair on this vehicle, being that we haven't. There are other things that transmission shop will know about that transmission and with their forms they're on that are specific to this. Chevy, Ford, Chrysler, not a problem. You know, we'd look at some of these we fix, some of them we replace, some of them we repair, you know. But with this one, yeah, I would want to get
2: Producer Doug just flashed up on the screen that apparently Chad had called in, one of our Under the Hood Show listeners, and he had a similar problem, and it was a corroded ground strap. And a lot of times if you get some different metals that are corroding, maybe that there's still a grounding problem after they fix the other problem.
3: He had a corroded switch.
2: Yeah, so maybe there's still a grounding problem. I know we say this every once in a while. Go back to where the humans were and just have them double-check everything, because it's just too ironic that you did have it apart for a issue that was not related to the transmission working poorly. And I think what Russ said about having them inspect to make sure some sediment didn't get in, maybe a seal got set funny when they put the valve body back in. That's definitely where I would start, as you've told us more of this story. But yeah, somebody had just called in and said had same problem, the grounding strap corroded. So that was interesting. Just as we were talking there, that was like live action happening there.
4: It was happening in real time. Does that help you out there, Casey?
1: Yeah, definitely. It gives me some place to go. I appreciate it, guys. Have a good one.
4: Thanks, man. Thanks for the call. And I definitely start with that ground strap. Right? I mean, that's where you...
2: Well, we don't know the whole story.
4: Right,
2: many times, it's just like what just happened there. We've had other people call afterwards, and they'll say, well, when I had my 14 Ford pickup, it was this. Yeah, you did, but it's completely unrelated to this situation.
4: Right.
2: And so, in this case, that's the same thing that happens on the internet, too. People will look things up, and you get the people that chime in and say, well, I found this problem on my vehicle. You should really think it was this. It could be. But it could be completely different because it's a whole different make and model.
3: What's caught our eye in the news, Chris? This AI repairs, it is exponentially increasing. Like the AI just popped out of nowhere. Sure. Data centers popped out of nowhere. All this related. The number of people that call now every day is exponentially increasing, saying, hey, I want you to fix this on my car. Oh, you've had it in for checkup? No, I got on the internet and AI told me this is what was wrong with it. It's like,
4: I need to change solenoid 7.
3: Yeah, okay. Do you want me to throw that in or do you want to diagnose it? No, I know what's wrong with it because it told me what's wrong with it. Okay, if I put this on and it doesn't fix it, then you are out. You got to start over again. And they're like, oh, well, I don't want to do that. What's the cost of it? Well, I don't want to spend any money. The problem with this is AI is making us stupid. And when I say us, people as auto mechanics, there will come a point where if mechanics and other people are not learning about what to fix on a vehicle by putting their hands on it, if a 2027 model comes out and you don't touch it and you only look at the internet to find out what's wrong with it, eventually nobody will know how to fix anything. And we're all becoming less educated daily because of this. And I'm seeing more and more people
2: more reliant.
3: In the beginning, I'd say a year ago, even 10, 11 months ago, there were some accurate online diagnosis, but they're progressively and exponentially getting worse and becoming more inaccurate because the AI gets that information from previous repairs, whether they were true or not, because some people say, hey, my car got fixed, but they don't tell you exactly how or why.
4: That's one of the good things. Like you, this is going to be hard for you because it's going to dumb people down. But for me, I've started stupid. So if people get stupider, it's just going to bring me up.
3: It helps get us more repair work, but it takes longer for me to explain why.
4: Pretty soon, they're going to be like, man, you and Russ are about the same. You're listening to the Under the Hood Show. We'll be back in just a minute.
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5: Race against time. I'm Roxanne Evans, Fox News. Rescue operations continue along the Nepal border after catastrophic flooding. Fox's Jeff Paul with details from London.
6: Authorities in Nepal warning locals to get back and turn around that a flood is coming. That's the reality on the ground as officials fear an already devastated region could get hit again. Recovery operations in both China and Nepal suspended for hours as lakes near Wednesday's glacier collapse get dangerously close to bursting. Rescues have since resumed, but teams are on high alert. In the aftermath of the landslide and flash floods, crews continue to pull survivors.
5: Officials say hundreds remain unaccounted for, including at least 90 Americans. A Massachusetts jury sent home for the weekend as the court awaits the verdict in the trial of Lindsay Clancy for the murder of her three children. Fox's Brian Yenis with details in Plymouth.
7: This jury is heading home for the weekend under strict orders not to discuss this case. After court, I asked defense attorney Kevin Reddington whether he thinks this jury should have been sequestered until reaching a verdict.
8: No, it takes them away from their family. They have lives too, you know. I mean, and I have no reason to believe that they don't listen to the judge and listen to his instructions.
7: The jury sent its first note today, less than an hour into deliberations, asking to see evidence. Two bags of prescription pill bottles found in the home and the bloody knife Lindsay Clancy used in her suicide attempt.
5: The Seneca Nation firing back at President Trump's Lake America order. Seneca Nation President Jay Conrad Seneca demanding the name change be reversed, calling it an attack on indigenous history and a violation of a 1794 treaty. 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
3: 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They're celebrating over 50 years of collector car coverage. They have experience. They've been around for a while. They know what they're doing. They cover lots of people and give them lots of satisfaction knowing they can drive their collectors and classics and performance cars without fear of a total loss, because it's agreed value. So
4: I do imagine having a collector car and taking insurance on and off must be stressful.
3: Well,
4: because there's going to be a day when
3: it would be, but
4: you're working on it. And the, I mean,
3: and a, or why. A tornado, whenever a weather event has come, Chris, really big. And you were like, oh, it could, the hail's coming. I better put my car in the garage or something. You couldn't plan for it. Mm-hmm. You didn't know it was happening until a couple hours, because even if they said weather could be bad tomorrow, you don't know.
4: I wasn't even thinking that. I was thinking of all the times where I've had, like, when I had my Pontiac at your place for over winter work that was just getting done whenever you could.
3: And it's outside.
4: Well, what my thought was I can't remember how many times I thought, oh, I wish I had it this weekend, not, you know, I wish I didn't know it was going to be 70 and sunny this weekend, or I would have gone and gotten it. I wouldn't have brought it up last week, or I would have gone and gotten it already. And to think about that with insurance, not having it, if you're someone who takes it off and puts it back on.
3: And I got a quote, because I was curious. There's a couple of performance cars that I wouldn't mind owning at some point, maybe when I'm retired. And I thought, it would not be a smart financial move to even own the car, even if they gave it to me, because it would just be dumb to pay that kind of insurance. But with Berkeley One Classics, it's one of, you know, a dozen cars you've got sitting in a garage that would make it reasonable to where you could do it. But like, Chris, if I said I was going to give you a 79 Lamborghini
4: Volkswagen Bug, Super Bug,
3: that's pennies. But if I'm going to give you that car, and you know, I'm just giving it to you, you can have it. All you got to do is pay insurance on it. That's like saying I'm going to give you a $2 million house, and all you have to do is pay taxes on it every year.
4: Right.
3: No, it's just insane. Because if you go to insure that car, they're either going to say no, we won't insure it on a regular policy, or it's going to cost you hundreds of dollars every month, even though you've got a perfect record and you're an old man, you know, it's crazy. So they do have options that other people don't have.
4: 866-594-4150. Let's go to Arizona and talk to Azariah. You're on the end of the Hood Show, Azariah. What can we do for you?
11: I need to know the easiest way to change the upper and lower control arms on my truck.
4: Okay, what's the truck?
11: It's an 01 Tacoma base model, so it's a 5-lug.
3: Yeah.
4: 01, so it's about the size of a Ford Escort, right? Is that the...
3: No, it's a little bigger than that, Chris.
4: 01? Those were little, weren't they? Is it a little one?
3: It was the smaller of the trucks, yes, but it's still good size.
4: Not compared to a Tacoma today.
3: Not today.
4: I'm just saying, it's...
3: Everything got bigger.
4: I'm just saying, if you picture a Tacoma in your mind that you saw yesterday, you're not picturing this one.
3: This one's about the size of a new Bronco, the small Bronco, the Sport.
4: Okay.
3: Oh, if you measure it, even though those
2: I know we don't use the internet, but Chris is going to be looking up the dimensions of these vehicles as we're talking about this question, probably, I think. I see his mind.
3: They're bolt-on parts, but it's something I wouldn't want to do it at home in a driveway. I'd want to do it on a hoist in a shop with a jack that I could put underneath it on the hoist to support everything as I take the springed front end apart. It just makes it easier. Yeah. The upper one's not the problem. It's that lower one in there with the spring, you know, with the torsion on it. So, it's one of those things where talk to the shop, see who will do it at an affordable price to take it off. Safety wise, it's going to be quicker and safer overall. And you know, less chance of injury doing that kind of thing.
2: Is yours getting corroded, or is it? What's...
11: No, I live in Arizona, not so it doesn't get corroded here.
2: That was a stupid question. I just asked.
11: All my bushings are just dry rotted. So it's like eating my tires on the outside edge.
2: You know, we've talked about this before. Sometimes when you're looking to have something like that done, and you're not sure about doing it yourself, and there are plenty of YouTube videos out there that'll show you ways to do it. And I'm sure that a number of them take into account safety on making sure you don't get yourself in a bad situation or have something, you know, tension onto you while you're putting your hands in there, and or not having it secured properly and having the vehicle fall while you're working on it. That's probably the hardest challenge, is to get it blocked up well when you're taking one side completely off, and then having to do some wrenching on it at the same time. But if you go to a shop that specializes in drivetrain work, they're a suspension specialty shop. They're going to be somebody that specializes in alignments. They probably don't sell a ton of tires. They put tires on, but they're not a tire specialty store. They're a a suspension specialty store, an alignment specialty store. They're probably in an older part of town. They're probably not out in the new modern suburb area town with all the other name brands. I mean, I'm not saying the name brand guys don't have great guys that can do it, but those alignment shops, sometimes when you go to them, what we find
3: is experience.
2: They have the experience and they can do it so quickly and they can get it aligned when they're done.
11: Yeah, that's what I'm looking for.
2: Yeah, and they
11: that's
2: can,
11: what I'm looking for. And I'm not worried too much on price. I'm just want to make sure it gets done right.
3: Yeah, you know, having the tools and the knowledge, I mean, that is huge. I know in our shop, a lot of what we do and the profitability is based on our technicians and all of us knowing what to do because we've done it multiple times. We do get some new stuff we've never seen before that's similar because the brand of it, but a lot of it is just repetitive. We know what to do. We know where the shortcuts are. We've paid the money to buy the equipment and tools and things to do that job. And there are some jobs that every shop is going to charge 5 hours to do, and we can do them in the extreme cases in an hour. And should we be charging an hour? No. Can you do it yourself for an hour? Definitely not. Can another shop or most shops do that in an hour? No, probably 3.5 to 4. So a lot of it, you know, if you've got 30 years of working on something and you've just become that good at it, it's your skill and you know how to do it. And sometimes that's a safety thing because there's been times I've paid, very few, but there's been times I've paid for somebody else to do something for me because I did not want to risk doing it myself because of the, you know, the danger involved in the parts, because I just didn't have certain things were pressing or whatever, just didn't have the equipment. But as the years have gone by, they've come up with newer equipment that was affordable enough that we could buy it and use it and do those jobs that now we do that we didn't before. But in the beginning, I said, no, it's a safety thing. Let's just pay it, get it done once, get it done quick, and no, don't have a problem.
4: Does that help you out there, Ezra?
11: Yeah, that helped me out a lot.
4: Okay.
2: Yeah, look for that specialty alignment shop, you know, that they're just see what they say and call a couple of them, just ask what they're, and I still can't believe I asked that question about the corrosion, but mm-hmm. I know in our part of the world, people are just there now. They would love to tear that apart.
4: Maybe he drove it from
2: In our part of the world, they'd say, I'll take that one. I'll take that one because it's going to come apart. In our part of the world, that stuff just doesn't always come apart.
4: Maybe for like a holiday show, I just had a question. We could discuss what's the worst you've ever been hurt working on your car.
2: Well,
4: a car, because like you've done.
2: Yeah, yeah, Russ has been hurt, but I still remember an inexperience. This is a early
4: story. I said
2: story.
4: For a holiday show.
2: Oh.
4: Oh, go ahead.
2: No, it's relevant here, but we had he's actually a manager now, but when he was in high school, somebody taking apart a springed suspension, it was a strut, and they were just, we probably hadn't given good instructions. It was learning on the go in the old salvage yard, and he pulled the top bolts off a strut and took it right in the gut and about ruined him. You know, it's just when that stuff's under tension and you don't understand which is going to come apart and where the pressure's going because you haven't had the experience, that is a good way to lose digits and get yourself in trouble.
4: And I did look it up. I will say his Tacoma looks more like a current Tacoma than I thought. It is 11 inches shorter than a current Tacoma in standard specs.
2: Is it 11 inches?
4: 11 inches. The 1994 Tacoma, 3.5 feet shorter than the today's Tacoma. That's the difference between a 94 Tacoma.
3: That was a
4: today.
3: Mini truck.
4: Yeah. And that's what I was wondering when he said that was I thinking of the old one? And I was. But 3.5 feet difference
3: mini trucks
4: between a 94 Tacoma and a 26.
2: I'm glad you looked that up. I would have if you would have put money on the table and said let's make bets, I would have said a foot.
4: Uh-huh.
2: Like the other one.
4: Yeah, like the 2001.
2: 3 feet.
4: More than 3 feet even. That's amazing to me. Let's go to North Dakota and talk to Ryan. You're on the End of the Hood Show. Ryan, what can we do for you?
12: Hey, I have a 2005 Mustang. I lost all the gauges. I took it to my mechanic, and he said that the corrosion, it's from Northwest Ohio, the vehicle, the corrosion worked its way into the BCM and it's going to need a new BCM to fix the gauges. Is that something you're familiar with?
3: Yeah, that's possible.

0: Did he say where the corrosion came from? Is it because of the leaky windshield?
1: Could be.
0: Probably
1: yeah,
0: had a leak.
1: When I looked at, yeah.
0: So that they had some problems with these cars with windshields leaking. If they had not ever been, if they'd been replaced ever from rock damage, you're fine. But if they had not been replaced, they would leak and it would run down the post and go into the car and into the BCM and the wiring and destroy it. And in some cases, the cars were totaled if they, you know, had coverage on them, because the water damage would get not only into the BCM, but it would seep up the wiring and ruin the harness. So you'd have a lot of repairs. But the direction that they point, in some cases, you get away with just replacing the BCM, drying everything out, checking it all, and having the windshield replaced, or, you know.
2: Yeah, you got to find out where that leak is coming from that caused the corrosion. If they haven't done that already, or maybe like Russ said, it was earlier in life, maybe it got the corrosion started, and then it's not leaking now, but at one point it was, and then it just kind of continues when it gets into those soft metals sometimes.
0: Yeah. Wiring works like a sponge because of the direction of the twist on it, that if you take a wire and you were to, you know, wrap the wire around a nail on a wall and drop the other end 2 feet down into a bucket of water, it will wick like a candle up that wire all the way to the top until it's dripping out the top. So it pulls it up. People think because they're pointed down, you won't get any corrosion up the wire. It'll just be in the connector. But no, it'll go all the way up and damage the whole harness. Oil does the same thing under a hood, but keeps it from, it'll short things, but it'll keep it from corroding.
3: Does that help you out there, Ryan?
1: Yes. So when I'm looking for a new BCM, I need the cable with it, correct? That's what they
0: told
1: me.
0: Well, maybe. If they say that it's heavily corroded, then yes, you'll have to replace it. If it's just some light corrosion on there, they could use some CRC electrical contact cleaner. That's a partner of ours, and we don't talk about the electrical contact cleaner a lot because, you know, there's times you use it, times you don't. But in this case, perfect type. We'll use a toothbrush or a very soft, like a brass wire brush, and we will clean it and use that CRC electrical contact cleaner until it's bright and shiny and there's nothing on there anymore, so we know we're not going to damage any more wiring. But it's all got to be clean because all those wires on the BCM work off resistance. A lot of some of them are on off power, some of them are resistant, so if you don't have the right resistance, your gauges will be wrong.
3: All right, this is the Under the Hood Show. Let's take a quick break. We'll be back.
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9: 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This morning, sunny with a high near 96, making it a hot day ahead. Tonight, mostly clear with a low around 72, providing a pleasant evening. Looking ahead to Sunday,

0: A slight chance of showers and thunderstorms, but mostly sunny with a high near 95. Currently, it's 70 and clear today. I'm Bill Banks with your weather flash.
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6: 866-594-4150. That's the number to reach us here at the Under the Hood Show. Let's go to Brian and say, hey, Brian, you're on the Under the Hood Show. What can we do for you?
7: Yeah, guys, I got a 2011 Chevy, and the cruise control does not work, but the fuse is good.
6: Clasper.
8: No. When you turn the cruise on, when you push the power button to turn it on the wheel, does the cruise light on the dash? I mean, do you get a cruise light or anything when this is not working?
7: The button on the steering wheel lights up, but there's nothing on the dash indicates anything lighting up.
8: That's what I mean. So the button does light up on the steering wheel. Okay. Well,
7: yes.
8: The fastest way to do this is with a scan tool, because if you plug that in and you read it, it's under the throttle, it's going to say what the functions are. When you push the on button, it lights up. It'll say on my scanner, cruise control power is on. And then when I hit the set button, it's going to tell me the set button has been pressed, the resume button has been pressed, the cancel, the coast, it'll tell me if those are being pressed. It's also going to tell me the state of the brake light switch, on, off, and the cruise safety switch on and off. If I don't have all those things meeting what they're supposed to meet, the cruise will definitely not work, and it'll usually tell me cruise inhibit, and it'll say brake light switch, safety switch. You know, it'll say what's going on with it. That's the fast way to find it. But what you can do at home, okay, you've pushed the button, it lights up. That's step one. We know we've got some continuity in the controls. Step two, have somebody look and see if the brake lights come on when you step on the brake, or back it up against a wall where you can see them light up when it's a little darker out at night or something.
9: Don't actually hit the wall, just get close.
8: If your brake lights work and the cruise button works, you're two ahead. Now look at the third brake light up on top of the cab. If that doesn't light up, the cruise is not going to work. That has to work. If that's not working, it can't sense if the brake circuit for the cruise inhibit is working or not. That's how it does it. It uses the wire, it comes out of the cruise module, goes into that brake light, and then the brake light is grounded. So when there's no power to the brake light, the module sees a good ground and knows that it's grounded. When the power is applied by stepping on the brakes, now it's turning that ground, it's overriding it, turning it into a power. So it wants to see it switch from ground to power, not open and neutral at 0 volts. And then to power. If it sees ground, then it knows it's working and it knows that brake light. So it does, it's twofold. It's telling the system the brake light's not working, and it's also preventing it from operating. They want more than one way to shut it off. For a cruise system to work, the government has thrown in one more safety item to cruise. They want to make sure your car is not going to take off with this unintended acceleration, which we heard about, 25 years ago now? It's been a long time. So the cruise has to shut off when you push the off button on the dash. It has to shut off when you hit the cancel button, because you'll see a cancel button on everything now. Before, it was just on off. Now we have a cancel button. So we have the cancel, we have the on off switch, we have the pedal on the floor that you step on to shut it off. Also, when you put it into neutral, it will shut it off. So it's basically got 4 things to kill that electronic throttle if it had to. So when one of them doesn't work, something as simple as that brake light, you could do that at home. So test that. Look and make sure they're all working.
9: And then they've got double redundancy on all the sensors in the throttle valve, yep, and all that stuff. So,
8: but my guess would be is if your cruise isn't working most often on that truck, it's either the brake light switch or the light on the back of the cab of the vehicle up in the back. Anyways, the rear light. So the most common,
6: the UFO light. Isn't that what we used to call it?
8: Yeah, in the '80s, yeah, when it came out in 86. Yeah. But, yeah, any Chevy product, the brake light switch is the most common. We put a ton of them in. Advance Auto Parts is going to have that part for probably $20. It's pretty cheap. Okay. And the second would be that rear mount light. And that is also a part you can go into the store. And most of those lights, because they fail so often, are available as a part. It's amazing what you can, some things you may think are not available in a parts store that they have because they fail so often. If they've got them, that means they fail a lot.
6: Brian, thanks very much for the call. Good luck. That's one thing I've noticed just with my new car, my newest car, is the adaptive cruise control, all that stuff, has made me realize that I can't drive a car anymore without cruise control. There was a time when we had two cars. One didn't have cruise. My wife's car just didn't have cruise. And it was no big deal. We just drove for hours without cruise control. And now it's out of control. If it's raining or foggy and my adaptive cruise and cruise control doesn't work, I'm just all over. I'm 80 miles an hour, 71. Cars are past me. I'm like, this guy's going. Oh, no, I'm going 65. I slowed down 15 degrees. That's going to do it for this hour of the Under the Hood Show. Until next time, you can always find us at underthehoodshow.com. Like you said, we've put almost 1,000 back episodes of the show on our podcast feed. So if you enjoy the show, you can go find it wherever you get your podcasts. And don't forget, you can watch the show on our social media channels. Thank you for listening to the Under the Hood Show. For Russ Evans, Shannon Nordstrom, I'm Chris Carter. This has been the Under the Hood Show.
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11: Hopes fade. I'm Daria Albinger, Fox News. It is a race against the clock for rescue crews in flood-ravaged Nepal. Here's Fox's Jackie Ibanez, who says more than 600 are confirmed dead.
12: A race against time to find survivors, with the death toll rising following the flooding disaster on the Nepal-China border. More than 600 people are confirmed dead. Another 2,500 people remain missing, among them 90 Americans. Rescue crews are still pulling out survivors caked in mud. The U.S. State Department says so far 5 Americans have been brought to safety.
11: The Red Cross estimates that about 93,000 people will need aid, with clean water being a major concern. President Trump continues to put economic pressure on Iran. Fox's Jonathan Hunt's in Tel Aviv.
13: Iran's supreme leader, the Ayatollah Mujtaba Khamenei, issued a statement calling on his officials to do everything they can to ease the harsh economic pressures on the Iranian people. He also called for unity in the face of this war against the U.S. President Trump, meantime, is saying that Iran is, quote, begging to make a deal and is a failing nation. Iranian officials hit back against those characterizations today. The foreign minister writing on X, quote, putting diplomacy back on track isn't impossible. It hinges on U.S. understanding of one simple fact. Pressure doesn't work.
11: The U.S. naval blockade on Iran has been in effect since July 14th. President Trump's confirmed that he will mark 25 years since the September 11th attacks at the Pentagon, not in New York City. The White House says Vice President Vance will attend the observance at what was once the World Trade Center, and that other administrators

0: Shannon Nordstrom is here to do the same.
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0: 866-594-4150. Got calls coming in. Let's get right to them. We'll start in Maryland with Randy. You're on the End of the Hood Show. Randy, what can we do for you?
1: Hi. Thanks for taking my call. Y'all helped me out with a couple other problems with some other vehicles. I have a two-part question. I have a 2013 Ford Explorer with the six-cylinder naturally aspirated engine. It has 160,000 miles. At some point, the water pump will probably go or the engine will die. And at that point, I imagine the best thing to do would be just to replace it with a used engine rather than redo the water pump and all that kind of stuff. So I don't know if y'all had any thoughts on that.
2: If it gets to the point where the pump has gone bad and actually got coolant into the oil, you just need to replace it. You're going to have further damage down the line. Bearings and things like that, they're going to wear because of the contents of the coolant that's in there. Replacing the pump earlier, expensive, you know, to do it. Yeah, you wouldn't. Right. I mean, it's just so much money that you might want to. But if you want to get a little extra life out of it before you have to put that engine in, you just say, you know, I think it's going to go bad in 3 years, but the body looks great. I'll probably be putting an engine in it. Put a bottle of K-Seal in it. When we say fixes leaks and prevents future leaks, this is a great case for that because you could potentially extend the life of that maybe 5, 6, 7 years. Because we've had some people put it in there when it does start to leak.
3: That's a valuable container at
2: and
3: that
2: point. And fixes
3: it.
2: Yeah, it fixes the leak before it starts, or it's fixed the leak after it's starting, but it's coming out the weep hole and not pouring into the engine yet. So if it's coming out the weep hole out the side of the engine, that means that it's failing inside, that there's enough wear. There's no rubber seal, but if enough bushing wear that it's leaking out there. But if it gets real bad, it's coming out the front of the shaft and going right into the oil pan, which you don't want. So it could prevent those things, and it also helps lubricate things in there. It might last longer, but yeah, when it's time, you know, you put an engine in it. When we put a used engine in, it's so much easier to do a water pump when it's on the ground. We're talking
3: when you're looking right at it on the table,
2: hour and a half to swap that and take the cover off and all that versus doing it in the truck where we're talking all day. It's just a pain. And it may have already started leaking by then and caused damage, so you don't want that. So when we're going to, if you came in and said, hey, I've got this Explorer, I want to put a used engine in, how much? Well, I'm concerned because my last one, the water pump went out. Well, you don't have to be concerned because we're going to put a pump in when we do it, and we're going to guarantee it for your parts and labor, so you're covered. Don't worry about it. Like, oh, well, that's good to hear. Very important. If a shop puts in a used engine and they don't at least offer you the choice to put a new water pump in one with an internal one like this, no matter what brand it is.
3: And can you explain, Russ, just what we mean by an internal water pump for
2: water pumps?
3: People listening, they're like, what are we talking about? They're used to water pump hanging out on the front of the engine.
2: Yeah. If you're familiar with, I mean, everybody, I think, knows the term water pump on an engine, but not everybody will know where they are. If you do know where they are, you're thinking old school outside belt runs it behind the fan. I mean, that would be my first thought. Well, then they started putting these internal in engines. One of the first ones I can remember is the old GM, the Ecotec and things where they put them on the inside. Those became driven by the timing chain. They wanted to reduce the number of accessories driven on the outside of the engine and the load on them and things like that. And they thought that they would last for the life of the engine. Well, the engine started outliving the water pumps. They would go 200,000 miles and the pump would go 80 to 150 and start leaking. The only way to change it is to take the timing cover off, pull the chains off, and replace it. If you're doing a timing chain set on an engine, you do the water pump when you're doing the timing chains. But I have seen some shops pull an engine, replace timing chains, and not do the pump. I've seen some shops put in a used engine and not at least offer it. Because if you come into me and I say it's X amount of dollars to put this engine in this vehicle and you say, okay, do it. And then I put it in and your pump fails in 6 months, but the engine's under warranty. Some shops will say, well, the pump's not under warranty. We didn't replace it. Well, how come you didn't offer me the choice of spending a couple $100 to do it while it was out versus the $3,000 you want now to pull the engine and change it? You didn't even offer me that. Well, you didn't ask. Well, how do I know to ask? I'm not a car. I'm not that deep into cars. I know a little bit about them, but not that much. So you've got to at least offer it. And if I do offer that and it's a

0: $250 to change it, and they say no, and I make a note on the ticket that, you know, we asked the customer, we told them it would be this much to do it. They decided they absolutely do not want to do it. We're not covering this under warranty. And they come in and they've got a leak down the road. Well, even if it's 2 years down the road, so they're out of the warranty, but they said, well, why didn't you just put one in? Well, it says right here on the ticket. Why? Because you said, no, you didn't want one. It was pretty cheap, but you didn't want one. And there's other cases, but I would say 90% of them, I price that in. When I give them the price up front, I said, this is the cost of the whole engine job. That includes that water pump. Because I would rather them be happy than to prove to them why they were wrong.
1: You don't want to deal with that situation.
0: It's always better to keep a customer happy all the time than to have proof that you were right and they were wrong and to prove them wrong. Because they're going to be unhappy.
2: Yeah.
0: Even if I know I'm wrong, if somebody proves me wrong, then I feel even worse and I'm really mad at them.
2: Randy, did you have another question?
3: That makes a lot of sense.
0: Yeah.
3: Yeah. So that makes a lot of sense on the Explorer. If the engine goes, because I would do it myself, just swap out the water pump without having to do all the timing chains and all that stuff as well. So that's super helpful. I got a new to me 2009 370Z. Mm. Car's running good. It's a little squeaky here and there in the suspension. I pulled the wheels off and then, you know, I cycled the suspension up and down with like a jack or anything, but it seems more like a dynamic squeak. And I'm trying to figure out how I can figure out what's squeaking, because I can only hear it when I'm driving over bumps versus it being static and moving it slowly. Mm. Any ideas?
0: Yeah, there's so many things that will only make noise under certain loads, either loaded going down the road, unloaded on a hoist, different. If it only does it on a hoist, you're not going to pay attention to it because you're not going to hear it driving. But it's very hard to duplicate noises without a dyno in your shop where you could have the vehicle actually running under a load and then bounce the car while it's sitting in one spot. I've seen people do that, you know, watching them on YouTube as they're they've got a dyno in their shop so they can put the car in drive. They've got it braked and loaded where the suspension is, you know, your wheels are turning. It's loaded. It's at 45 miles an hour. The shop's fairly quiet and they can rock the car. It's like, there's my noise. Let's get the stethoscope and find it. You're never going to find that on a regular road or just on a hoist because you've got to lift it and get it unloaded. Sometimes you can put it like on an alignment rack where the tires are holding the vehicle up and you can rock it and get underneath there and hear it. But it can be really tricky. In a lot of these cases, we have to wait until the noise gets worse where there's actually a loose component or it's so loud that it can easily be found, and any bushing can do it. Even wheel bearings can creak and do weird things at weird times. I've recently seen some things fail that I thought there's no way that part could ever generate that noise, and it turned out to be that part making the noise when I thought it should be something else for sure.
1: Oh, and pay attention if it goes with vehicle speed, if it goes with rotation. Mm-hmm. Russ was just looking at some belts on my truck the other day after we had a little meeting, and he educated me about something that I just had never thought of the way he was explaining it, between the difference between an accessory drive belt squeak and an alternator squeak, just the way that the noise was in compared to the revolutions.
0: And you can do that yourself. Imagine your car as you're rolling down the road. If you put a chalk mark on the tire and you roll forward, every time that chalk mark meets the ground.
1: Imagine there was a rock in the wheel at that spot.
0: Put that into a sound in your head. So it's meet, look at it. You see it, it's moving. It hits the ground. It goes click, click, click. Is the speed of the noise you're hearing equal to that exact timing of that chalk mark lining up? Or is it three times faster instead of click, click, click as you're rolling on that chalk mark? Is it click, click, click, click, click, click, as the chalk mark only makes one for three? If it does, that means we're at a third order noise. We're not at the first, at the beginning where it started, the one revolution. It's three times faster, which tells me, like in a case of a rear end, it's got to be in the drive shaft or the U-joint, because that component is spinning three times faster. So with brake noise and axle shaft noise and differentials, that's how we differentiate those different noises
2: in
0: vehicles.
2: Can I just wedge a rock in it?
0: Sure.
2: So I can time it?
0: That happens sometimes. Marie Nordstrom's Acadia, three times I had a rock.

0: lock in the brakes and
1: drill a screw in.
0: That's also how we find out noises inside of an engine. If a crankshaft is rotating like that, but we have a noise faster, it's camshaft. You know, we can figure out what area to look at based on those noises. And it still can be, even knowing that, could be very difficult.
2: And that car is enough of an enthusiast car that I would also, this would be a case where
0: You own one?
2: 2000
0: in the family
2: 12
0: yeah it's the same
2: or, yeah or 17 but if you go up to an enthusiast place and say, hey, you know, what are some of the common squeaky spots, I guarantee you there's people that are going to say,
0: yeah,
2: check here, and you've probably already done that, but that would be a good stop on this case.
1: Don't just spray the whole thing down with oil or anything.
2: Probably not.
1: Okay, just checking.
2: No,
1: Randy, don't
2: dip,
1: do that,
2: dip it.
1: All right, let's take a quick break on the Under the Hood Show.
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1: 866-594-4150. That's the number to reach us here at the End of the Hood Show. 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Let's go to Tennessee and talk to Dennis. You're on the End of the Hood Show. Dennis, what can we do for you?
2: Hello, fellas. So I've got a 2016 Dodge Journey that's getting the anti-lock brake code. And so I was told at a repair shop that those modules are not available. And just wanted to know if there's anything that I can do. Someone give me a used module, and I don't know if that can be programmed. I was told not by someone, and another mechanic said it can be. So I just want to know where I'm at. And then when you're done working through that, I have a story to tell having to do with an old, the Lock Auto Electric business. That was in Sioux Falls. I used to work there.
3: Oh, that's cool. That's really neat. Well, on a 16 Journey, I'm just trying to think through this. We are running into some parts here and there that if we don't have the right tooling, and this is what's hard for us, and Russ is going to be able to probably speak more clearly to this, but we get enough people that buy components from us at our recycling facility, and we'll get, let's say we sell 10 of something, an electronic module or an ABS pump or something like that. We'll get the first person that tells us, I can't program this. We always are willing to wait for a second person to tell us they can't program it. Because all of a sudden we've sold 10 of them and only gotten one back because they couldn't program it.
4: And they were $390 a piece. You
3: don't
4: think they'd want to return
3: it. I don't think the other nine people are just leaving them laying on their shelf.
4: No.
3: And so when it gets into some of those ABS modules, there are times we know people take them apart. And they'll use the hydraulic portion off of it and use their electronic problem. But if the problem's in the electronics, that doesn't help.
4: Which is most of the time.
3: And a lot of times that's exactly right. They can just take the pancake off the electronic part and replace it without having to do all of the hydraulics of the brake. But
4: and there are some people, whether they're service writers or mechanics or whatever, that will say they don't want to work on it. So they'll just say, nope, can't program that. They can't do it.
3: It's kind of a first reaction sometimes. Mm-hmm.
4: And I have had people call certain places, and they're not coming to me to get it worked on because they're a long way away. And they said, hey, I called this place, and they said they couldn't program it. And I have just been really blatantly honest with them and said, they don't install used parts. I said, well, that's funny, because when I look them up on my system right here, I see that they bought $80,000 worth of parts last year. Oh, really? Yeah, so they did. So I said, so here's the thing. I appreciate them buying all those parts, but that also means they buy those parts. Call back, ask for a different service advisor. And occasionally they'll call me back and say, hey, that was a great idea because it worked. They said, yeah, with no problem, we can do that.
3: Yeah, and they would much rather keep the job in their shop if they can.
4: So one, either the service advisor doesn't know, so when you call them back and ask them and say, well, I talked to the place that sells these, and they say they sell them to you, they'll say, well, let me check. Or they're too proud to admit it, and they don't help you. So just call back, talk to somebody else. There are times when it won't work, no. But there are times when they just don't want to work on it. We have come to the point where in our shop for at least 5 years now, if we don't want to work on something, I will say, I don't work on these vehicles because I choose not to, but it is possible you might be able to find somebody that does. And it's not just myself. It's like, we don't work on Mini Coopers. Do we know how to? Yes. We don't like them. And they're very problematic for us.
3: A journey instead of a repair.
4: We find it costing us more money to do the job sometimes because of the repeat. So we'll say we don't do it. And I personally don't really know anybody that does. So I'm saying, I'm sorry, we don't do this. I know we do most, but we don't do that. But we'll tell them. We won't say, oh, it can't be done. We'll say, it can be done, but we don't do it. And I don't know who does. But with this, I feel pretty confident that this can be programmed and that someone can do it. Okay. We do not do the programming on this module personally.

0: at this time, there is a lot of problem with programming going on. GM, we have no problem. But with Ford and Chrysler, we are having some extreme problems with programming because the manufacturer is not supporting us as aftermarket. They are having issues. I've talked with the people who do the programming at the dealerships. They're saying they're having their own problems getting support from the manufacturer on. So they get it done because they're a dealer, but they've had some very difficult issues. There's personnel issues and just problems with getting right. the programming. So they're, what do you cut out first? The aftermarket.
1: Does that help you out there, Dennis?
2: Okay. Yeah. So I could take it to a dealer. I just have, you know, I have not. In fact, this problem has been ongoing. We were living in Texas at the time it developed. And so a used auto parts friend of mine, he had a used auto parts business, give me the module. And he says, but you're going to have it programmed. And so in the meantime, we moved to Tennessee and I took it to a local shop and he seemed knowledgeable. He said, he says, I can't program it. But he said, we're also probably not going to be able to find a new one to replace it because they were just unavailable. He seemed to know, but I can take it to a dealer. So
3: yeah, just call him up and ask him and just tell him, you know, I understand this part's not available and I've got one, you know, what's my chances? And I would dig around on the internet a little bit too, because there's always people that find other paths.
1: We got calls coming in. Tell us your story quick. We got just a minute here.
2: Okay. So I worked at Lock Auto Electric back in 86, and I'm doing now because of Mr. Bickett, the owner. And I operate a machine shop. In fact, I called and talked to Evan last year about straightening out a bent Corvette flywheel. But anyway, the Mica undercutter, they lost the screw that holds the blade on in the auto side of the Lock Auto Electric. And I made that screw for them because they couldn't find it from the manufacturer. And when Mr. Bickett paid me to do that, I wasn't going to accept payment because I was working on the small engine side. And he took out a 20 and he handed it to me. And he says, yes, you know, you're going to get paid. And so when I was going to take the 20 from him, he held on to it and he looked me in the eye and he says, you need to think about what you're going to do with the rest of your life. You need to make things, not fix them. So I started making parts, started my own business in a machine shop. And I've always given him the credit for where I'm, you know, what I do today. So
1: that's
2: just
1: a cool story.
2: A local story that I, yeah.
3: That's a great story. I used to love going down into that shop with my dad when I was younger.
1: Yeah.
3: It's just one of the places that you remembered.
0: That's cool. Still open when I moved here, and I got the pleasure of meeting those original people back in 1990. I could picture the inside of it, but then that was it. There was anything more after that.
1: Dennis, thanks very much for the call. That's a cool story. All right, we're going to take a quick break. You are listening to the Under the Hood Show.
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1: Let's go to Mississippi. Mississippi first. Aaron, you're on the End of the Hood Show. What can we do for you?
8: Yes, sir. I'm working on an older car. It's a 71 Dodge Charger, and I'm removing the mechanical fuel pump off of it. And I was wanting, do y'all know, like, as soon as I take it off, will anything fall off in there, or does the actuator arm come off with it? I want to be careful.
0: I'm losing. Yeah, if it does, you're fine. So there's two different styles of actuators for pumps on all of these old mechanical engines. One, if it's got a cover, if you look where the pump bolts on, if you have two bolts that hold the pump on, if it bolts to a metal block and that metal block then has another bolt at the top so you can take it off the block, it's going to have an actuator rod inside, and the metal block holds the actuator rod up, and it's easiest just to take both those pieces off, put a bunch of grease on that rod, turn the engine around until the rod is as far up in the block as it'll go, and it'll stay there while you put the cover back on and put it together. The other design is actuated off the front of the timing gear. There's a little eccentric bolted onto that, and that doesn't matter. It just has two bolts that hold the pump to the side of the block or the side of the timing cover, and it goes up. So if you have, and another way to tell, if the pump is bolted to the timing cover, there's no actuator rod, because it's on the front side of the gear. If the pump is bolted to the block, and instead of that thick 2-inch wide timing aluminum timing cover, it's on the cast iron block, it's going to have a push rod in it. And I just can't, you know, I thought that one was the one that was not in the block. It was in the timing cover in the front, but boy, it's been, I don't know. I forgot more than I learned.
3: Buy a new pump and look at what you get in the box.
0: the rod is way longer.
8: I plan on just taking this off and putting a block off plate. So I'm going to a pump in the tank. Yeah.
0: If you put an electric pump on it and you did have a push rod in it, the push rod will drop down far enough that the cam wouldn't contact it any longer. There's been plenty of them out there I've seen that have a block off plate, and they're just sitting there riding. What you don't want to do is leave the old pump there disconnected, because without it sucking fuel through it to lubricate it, it's eventually going to wear out and break, and it's going to leak out there.
1: All right, don't go anywhere yet, Aaron. This is a Berkeley classic.
3: Most definitely.
1: I'll go first.
3: Yes.
1: Aaron, we're going to guess the original color, because who knows what's going on.
0: The color inside the trunk on the liner, you know, the original color.
3: When you pull the weather stripping off.
0: Yeah.
1: Go ahead. Russ, what do you think this is the color of this vehicle?
3: 71 Dodge Charger.
0: Like a bluish gray color. In okay. That, you know, that rain. Not bright, shiny blue, but kind of a grayish, bluish. Okay.
3: I believe the 71 Dodge Charger is black.
1: Okay. I was going to go blue. I'll say this. Whatever. I'm going to take all colors, vinyl top.
3: You can't.
1: Yeah, vinyl top.
0: It's going to be a white vinyl top, this one. But when you what say you, blue, like a shinier blue, like shinier this blue?
1: What color is it, Aaron?
0: It's that light color.
1: Oh, he's gone.
3: That has never happened before.
1: We lost the call.
3: We've never been left at the altar on the Guess the Color contest. We were just left at the altar.
1: And
3: nobody said orange.
1: I'm going to take the win on that one.
0: Berkeley One Classics. Guess the color of the car. Yeah.
3: Guess we don't have to give a hoodie away.
1: That's true. Aaron, you could call back, Aaron.
0: You could have won a hoodie.
1: 866-594-4150. I am shocked at how disappointed I am.
3: We all looked like,
1: it's like, dun, dun, dun,
3: we don't get
1: dun,
3: to solve the riddle.
0: Light blue, almost gray color with a white vinyl top.
3: I'm going to go through
0: little
3: my
0: rust around
3: it's
0: the back
3: be
0: window.
3: Kicking me in the head saying, I wonder what color that was.
1: Let's go talk to Rod in Colorado. Rod, you're on the End of the Hood Show. What can we do for you?
6: You know, my brother had a 71 Dodge Charger when we were kids. I wish I still had that.
3: What color was that?
6: That was a whether it was original, I don't know, but that was blue. Uh-huh. Let's call, I guess, Russ the winner. He said blue, I think.
1: Did it have a vinyl top?
6: As well, but it did not.
1: Oh, okay.
6: It did not. So that takes Chris out.
1: Yeah, Russ can have it. All right.
6: Yeah. Anyway, unfortunately, I'm not calling about a 71 Dodge Charger. I'm calling about a 2011 Sienna that I'm going to be doing a transmission through.
1: Oh, we don't care what color that is.
3: Well, yeah, we're going from a high school hot rod to a minivan.
1: Yeah, nothing wrong with it, but we just don't care.
6: I don't even care what color it is. But doing a transmission fluid change this weekend, I was thinking about using the cooler line method instead of just three drain and fills, just simply for efficiency of getting it all done at one time versus dragging my quick jack out three times over, you know, three weekends to do that. Any issues with just flushing it through the cooler line using a pump versus a drain and fill?
0: Yeah, it's not going to work. That's why they recommend not to do it that way, to not flush them, because there's a thermostat internal of that transmission built into it. It won't let you flush it.
6: Mm-hmm.
0: It won't pump anything out until it's completely warm. And I mean hot, you're going to burn yourself. And when you do get some out, you're only going to get a tiny amount out, like maybe a tenth or a quarter out of that transmission pan. And then it's going to stop because it'll be cool enough. It's not going to flow anymore. So it's just going to quit. That's why they do that. They want the drain and fill method.
1: Let's cut to, does it work? I mean, is that the way they have it set up with that? Does that work?
0: Drain and fill?
1: Yeah.
0: Yeah. You just got to do it more than once because so Chris, imagine you fill up your sink for your dishes with muddy water. Mm-hmm. Can't even see the bottom. If you take an ice cream bucket and you take, you know, a half gallon out and throw it out and then refill it with a half gallon of clean water, slightly cleaner. If you take another half gallon out, throw it out and fill it up again, the water's a little cleaner. Eventually you won't get 100% out, but you might get 95% out, which is enough to protect it and get rid of most of the stuff. And if you do it regularly, it will work. You are throwing out some of that new clean water that's mixed with the dirty water, but it's there, and it's better than not doing it. So we're having to do that on a lot more units lately. I've got one in the shop right now, and it's kind of turned into a nightmare, but more of an inconvenience for, I mean, the customer's got other vehicles. He's one of our listeners. We got this Ford truck, and we're talking about putting a drain plug in it. Well, you can't put a drain plug in it because of the way the pan's made and the way the drain plug, you just can't. So you have to buy a pan that's like $400, but it has extra capacity. You get another 3 quarts, so it keeps it cooler and keeps fluid cleaner, but it comes with a big drain plug and a fill plug. So now all he has to do is, he doesn't have to bring it to us anymore. He can do it at home. Just pulls the plug out, drains it, fills it. Better than taking that pan off, which takes an hour. Like in this case, you got to pull the pan and put
3: it. And sometimes the pan's got a crossover pipe from the exhaust in front of it.
0: And if you look online, you will find more and more pans are being produced by people like our partner at Dorman. And those pans are made with a drain, and they're made that way on purpose. They didn't have to put a plug in it, but they did that knowing that people are going to do that drain and fill. And that's what they want, is that's the purpose of it. I wish the factory would just start putting plugs in.
1: How much is a pan?
0: Well, the Dorman pans for most vehicles are going, let's say car like yours, maybe $60 to $120.
1: So in Rod's case,
0: in this one, if they have a pan available from Dorman that
1: he should,
0: with a drain plug in it, it's probably less than $100. And then, that would be great for the future, yeah, for this drain. Even now,
1: for the next 2 weeks.
0: Oh, even now. Yeah, he takes up, put it on, I got a drain and fill. He could do it right there. The first time he pulls it off, the second and third time, just pull the plug.
1: Does that help you out there, Rod?
6: Yeah, it does. I think this one has the internal leveling straw in it. Don't I just pull the plug, pull the straw, and drain it?
0: Yes, the straw is built into the inner plug. So, yeah, you pull the whole thing off.
1: There you go, Rod. Thanks very much for the call. And I like that, too, because he got concrete. He had a question where the answer was A or B, and he got the answer. And it's A. There's no...
3: It is really hard for me to hear that call and combine that with our previous discussions about the cost of petroleum products in knowing that they're asking you to...
1: Do that three times.
3: Three times.
0: Yeah.
3: And you're going to use how many quarts each time, most likely?
0: Oh, you know, on something like that, probably two.
3: Okay. That's not as bad as I thought. I was thinking
0: it's low. But there are... you know, my own personal vehicle, your truck, things like that, drain and fill. If you want to do that two or three times, you will probably go, well, your total capacity in yours is 18 quarts.
3: Yep.
0: So I'm going to drain and fill it.
3: See, I had this high number in my head about how much there is.
0: At $29 a quart, my cost. So I'm going to drain and fill it 18 quarts worth.
3: Yeah, that's people aren't going to do that. That's the thing.
0: No. As a mechanic, if you're buying that at cost and doing the labor yourself, it's about the cost of what we used to pay somebody for the full job. But that transmission, we're putting one in right now.
3: $4,000.
0: $5,200 is the cost of that transmission. What do you want to do? What do you want to do?
3: You know, Chris just made a lot of noise there. There was just a recent story that there's 400 identified human screams I just saw.
1: Oh, really?
3: I don't know who did that study.
1: Interesting.
0: That probably all came from Chris.
3: I just totally took us on a different trip. I heard the story and I didn't pay attention to it. I was going to listen again, but I didn't go back because my other things need to be done.
1: All right, I'm going to ignore you and move on. Rod, thanks very much for the call. Let's talk to Jeff. You're on the Under the Hood Show. Jeff, what can we do for you?
9: Well, I got a 2017 Chrysler Pacifica that my daughter had, and the motor went bad. It hydrolocked. And I'm just wondering what a guy should do.
3: Did that have a 3.6 liter in it?
9: Correct.
3: I was just telling Russ.
9: And it's not a hybrid.
3: No, I was just telling Russ yesterday I was out. I don't know. Sometimes I run out of time in my days, but I decided 5 years ago that I was going to ride along with each one of our delivery drivers at least once a year. And I'm pretty committed to make sure I do these things. But it ended up with my schedule. I had to do 2 days in a row. So I went to Omaha one day, and then I went on a long run into Iowa the next day. But I enjoy doing it because I also get to see customers and I get to see in the shop and I'll quiz them and ask what they're doing. And yesterday when I asked, it was 3.6 liter Chrysler day. And I was at a dealer. I was at an independent. I was at a car lot. And each one of them answered that same question. And so the guy at the Chrysler dealer was more specific with me, and he just said the few that they've torn apart, they would look with the borescope, and if they see antifreeze getting into the cylinder, typically number three, they'll just know that they've got to get an engine.
1: That came up last week, did it not?
3: Yeah. And they'll replace it. And I was talking to Russ on the break. He said, yeah, we put in engines. And he goes, when we get a used one, we always put a can of K-Seal in as preventative maintenance. Because what happens, there's a little notch in the block that in some, where the way the gasket got laid in there or just the way the wear happened, it'll start to your coolant bottle has slowly started to drop. Get a bottle of K-Seal.
0: Yep.
1: So in Jeff's case.
3: In his case, his dam already broke most likely.
0: Okay. Yeah, and it's done.
1: And you just have to put a new engine in it.
3: Yes. There are some where they're taking them off and they're planing the heads and they're doing head gaskets. How many miles are on it would be the answer to the question for me probably.
9: 90,000.
3: Oh, that's
9: sad.
3: And
9: it's in excellent shape.
1: Yeah.
9: New tires just got put on. New brakes just got put on.
3: We're making an assumption, but if they pull the spark plug, start with cylinder number three to save yourself some time and take a look in there with a borescope. There's probably, you could probably turn it over and shoot coolant out, put a rag over it. When you turn it over, it'll probably turn over again. If you remove the spark plugs, most likely there's coolant. If you look at the jug, it's probably gone or low, really low. And it's probably going to be in that cylinder or one of other ones, but most likely that one.
1: What's an engine going to cost in that thing?
0: Well, if he does a good certified used one, you're going to see the price range somewhere between $6,000 and $7,500, depending on where you go. But I've seen shops charging way more than that for a used engine, like crazy money. So you can shop around a little bit. But if you go with a reman's going to be somewhere between $9,000 and $12,000, depending on where you go. So you've just got to ask.
3: And there's some people doing heads on them.
0: But yet, you have a great condition van. If you said, well, how much is the van worth? Broken? Nothing. But go look what it would cost you to buy that exact same vehicle running in good shape with no warranty. You're going to go, whoa, that thing's worth a lot, you know?
1: Jeff, thanks very much for the call. Good luck. We got to take a quick break. 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

0: 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Today, sunny with a high near 96. Tonight, mostly clear with a low around 72. Looking ahead to Sunday, there's a slight chance of showers and thunderstorms, but it will be mostly sunny with a high near 95. On Sunday night, partly cloudy skies with a low around 73. Currently, it's 69 and clear. I'm Bill Banks with your weather flash.
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6: 866-594-4150. That's the number to reach us here at the Under the Hood Show. Mike, you're on the Under the Hood Show. What can we do for you?
7: I have a 2015 RAV4 with about 167,000 miles. When my wife's driving, every time she hits a bump, there's a squeaking sound coming from the back now.
8: And this
7: shocks, I'm not really sure.
8: Been going on for just in the last little bit, huh?
7: Yeah, say the last 5-6 weeks.
8: Is this RAV4 an all-wheel drive or a front-wheel drive?
7: All-wheel.
8: Does it seem to matter any speed or any turning or braking or anything like that?
7: Usually in town, about 30 miles. Some bumps it doesn't make the squeak, and other maybe slightly bigger bumps it does.
9: That model RAV4, we've put a lot of rear sway bar bushings on. They get squeaky. That's just one of the possibilities of what could be going on. If you said you had a noise like that in the back now and then, I would be looking at that as one of the first things. And how we find that is we sometimes a big bump in the driveway, shaking it back and forth won't do it. We just have somebody open the rear doors or on one side, and then they just lift up on the door a little bit, push down a little bit. We don't want to rip the door off the hinges or bend those, but just where we're moving it a little bit, because that end of the door is going to move that kind of like driving down the road, and then somebody can lay into the back when it's parked and just listen.
6: Use it as a lever.
9: On a light move like that, you might hear it go, you can grab a hold of the bar and feel it and get it to stop, and then you know for sure where it was. But if you're really trying to shake it, you're not going to hear it necessarily.
6: Missing, yeah.
9: So you're overcompensating and getting rid of the squeak. And sometimes if you push it far enough, it'll temporarily stop the squeak, and then you won't hear it at all, and then it comes back. But I've seen so many of those do that on and off that I would sure be looking at that first when the customer comes in.
6: Would you be worrying about it, or would you just let it squeak for a while?
9: If nothing's loose, we had this the other day with a vehicle. And we said, well, is it safe? Well, yeah, it's safe. I mean, you got a quarter inch of metal there. The bushing might be a little loose, but at the worst, you're going to wear your tires on. But it's safe to drive out of town. It's just a little loose. And then there's a ball joint where it's like a trailer hitch where you left the coupler open. It's coming off at some point. There's nothing to hold it anymore. It's not like it's got a safety chain.
6: Get it looked at, but it might not be anything.
8: And if it's going with rotation and it seems like you're hearing this squeak at a certain speed at rotation, then somebody's going to inspect, some of the braking components, make sure there's nothing loose there, and or it could be a bearing in the drive shaft that's not as normal on the Toyotas, but it's something that they might put into the thought process of things to check.
6: Mike, thanks very much for the call. Good luck. 866-594-4150. Let's go to New York and talk to Bill. You're on the End of the Hood Show. Bill, what can we do for you?
10: I have a 26 Maverick hybrid, and they say to change the oil every 10,000 miles, but my feeling is that's way too much. But should I count the electric miles as in the oil change? You know what I mean?
9: Yeah, so that car displays both, right? On the dash, it's got a display that'll separate those for you?
10: Yes.
9: See, the Civic does that too, and on some of those. So I have seen that, and yes, Okay, back at the beginning. I would go by the engine. If it's been 3,000 miles on the internal, the ICE engine, can't say that, can we? No,
8: yeah, we can't.
9: The internal combustion engine, yeah. If it's got 3,000 miles on it, 3 to 5,000, I'd look at the condition of the oil. That's when I would change it. Yeah, you don't have to worry about the electric miles on the engine oil.
8: Well, the only thing it would be is just time.
9: It figures that in. It converts a time to a mileage and puts that on the display.
8: I'm just saying, if it had been a year and a half,
9: I got you. Yeah, it's time to change it. I would say 5 to 6 months.
6: Is that what they're doing when they say 10,000 miles? Are they figuring for
9: No, they're just going vehicle miles.
6: No, but I mean, are they saying 10,000 by averaging out the hybrid?
9: Whatever it says on the odometer total.
6: No. I know that.
8: Yeah, I get what you're saying.
6: The recommendation of 10,000 miles.
8: Might be formulated that by looking into the fact this thing's not going to run all the time. We're going to get. They took an.
9: Yeah. You think that the manufacturers took
8: an average?
6: Which is basically, I mean, let's be honest, that's what they're doing it. When they say 5,000 miles.
9: But they're saying that on just gas, right. No hybrid at all.
6: Yeah, yeah.
8: Is Bill still there?
6: Bill, are you still there?
9: Oh, yeah.
10: Yeah, I'm sorry. Yeah, it's my. My hearing aids are screwing everything up. But
6: okay.
10: Yeah. A third of my miles are electric. So I've been figuring that. And 6, I've been trying to go 3,000 miles.
9: Yeah, you want to shorten that up there. So you're looking at 6,600 miles is, you know, on gas.
6: Would
9: so.
6: You go 6,600 on
9: nope.
6: a gas?
9: No, I would. I'd be closer to that 4.
6: Okay.
9: Yeah, well, 4 to another, 5, depending on how far.
8: And another thing, though, to consider on a hybrid is that if he has a lot of electric miles, like he's got a third that are electric miles, that engine is not consistently getting warmed up. So then you do enter into some problems of not burning out moisture quite as easily. So that might make you, if you're doing more electric miles, you're not heating that engine up. It's the same reason the catalytic converter systems in hybrids and everything are all meant to react quicker because they don't heat up as often. And so you got to take that into account. So that would be a good question with a service advisor to really ask him ask him the second and third question, not just the first question.
6: What would you do? He's saying 4,000 on the, but it is, you're right.
8: I'm with Russ.
6: It's a weird thing because the hybrid saves you miles on the engine, but also
8: it's a little engine and it's getting worked pretty good when it's in its ice mode.
6: Mm-hmm.
8: I would definitely want to lean towards less than that manufacturer's recommendation, for sure. I'll say that. And I think Russ is pretty close with what he said, I think.
6: That'll do it for this hour of the Under the Hood Show. Thanks for listening.
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13: Against time. I'm Roxanne Evans, Fox News. Rescue operations continue along the Nepal border after catastrophic flooding. Fox's Jeff Paul has details from London.
14: Authorities in Nepal warning locals to get back and turn around that a flood is coming. That's the reality on the ground as officials fear an already devastated region could get hit again. Recovery operations in both China and Nepal suspended for hours as lakes near Wednesday's glacier collapse get dangerously close to bursting. Rescues have since resumed, but teams are on high alert. In the aftermath of the landslide and flash floods, crews continue to pull survivors.
13: And President Donald Trump was in Texas Friday, where he had a call with the ISS crew and awarded medals to the crew of the Artemis II. Fox's Mark Meredith in Washington with details.
15: To be with you is a great honor, and I just want to thank Jessica, Anil, Jack, great Americans, great patriots, brave people. I wouldn't do it. I will tell you right now, I hate to admit it, I would not want to do it, but some people love it more than anything, and you have amazing courage.
16: President Trump, he has no personal interest in going to space. He'd love to see the opportunity for more people. While in Houston, the president also had a chance to present the Congressional Space Medal of Honor to the Artemis II crew, which recently took a journey around the moon, traveling over parts no human has ever seen before.
13: Well, the president also signed an executive order to create a space academy. The Seneca Nation firing back at President Trump's Lake America order. Seneca Nation President J. Conrad Seneca demanding the name change be reversed, calling it an attack on indigenous history and a violation of a 1794 treaty. 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
13: The Trump administration is collaborating with private companies to expand reliable domestic energy. Fox's Christina Coleman.
21: Often called the holy grail of clean energy, nuclear fusion is emerging as a potential solution to power everything, including massive AI data centers.
22: If we just looked at scaling existing sources of energy, we won't be able to meet those demands.
21: Even though critics say the nuclear fusion process is too costly and time-consuming, investments in fusion startups jumped 69% from 2025, raising nearly $4.5 billion since last July, according to the Fusion Industry Association. California-based Pacific Fusion broke ground this week on a $1 billion research and manufacturing facility in Albuquerque, with a goal of creating more energy than it consumes by 2030.
13: A Massachusetts jury sent home for the weekend as the court awaits their verdict in the trial of Lindsay Clancy for the murder of her three children. Fox's Brian Yenis in Plymouth.
23: This jury is heading home for the weekend under strict orders not to discuss this case. After court, I asked defense attorney Kevin Reddington whether he thinks this jury should have been sequestered until reaching a verdict.
24: No, it takes them away from their family. They have lives too, you know. I mean, and I have no reason to believe that they don't listen to the judge and listen to his instructions.
23: The jury sent its first note today, less than an hour into deliberations, asking to see evidence. Two bags of prescription pill bottles found in the home and the bloody knife Lindsay Clancy used in her suicide attempt.
13: Clancy's defense is saying her suicide attempt is proof that she was in the throes of postpartum depression. The death toll has risen to at least 37 after a Russian drone strike hit a warehouse near Kyiv, triggering a fire and a series of explosions. 42 people were injured, including children. I'm Roxanne Evans. This is Fox News.
25: Hey, get in.
26: What? 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

0: were beloved. And who was more talented than Dolly Parton? Incredible. And you are going to hear this week the last interview that we had with Dolly in the August of 2018. She was promoting a movie called Dumplin'. She was fantastic, of course, in the interview. She was fantastic in every single thing that she did in her life. And I can tell you, growing up in Knoxville, Tennessee, Dolly Parton was just somebody that you talked about every single day. And she was fantastic. And boy, I mean, to say that she will be missed is quite the understatement. That's coming up as well as 60 Seconds of Service and so much more, only on the National Defense.
1: 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I know you hear it all the time. Thanks for your service, but we truly mean it. We love you, and please stay safe.
2: Hi, Randy. How are you?
0: Hey, Dolly. How are you doing?
2: I'm good. Are you in Pigeon Forge now?
0: I am not in Pigeon Forge, but I grew up in Knoxville, so I got to believe that you and I are somehow related.
2: Who are you? Who's your people?
0: The Millers. The Millers were up there.
2: The Millers, yeah.
0: And they're still there, and that's when you were on a Kaz Walker Farm and Home Hour. And
2: you must be old.
0: Well, what was amazing to me is it's a grocery store owner with his own TV show.
2: I know. I mean, but he was doing so well. He had a chain of supermarkets in Pennington Gap, Virginia, and a couple of places. But he was doing so well with his groceries that I guess he could afford, you know, to buy some time and just put a little band together and to sell his groceries mostly. And he built some stars out of that too.
0: Oh man, he had a kind of a cottage industry of musicians there. And I mean, you were on there. There were so many. I remember a kid in Knoxville by the name of Little Jimmy Hartsook. And this guy was, he was probably, now that's my generation. He was probably the same age as I was. But at 10 or 12 years old, he was performing everywhere. And I don't know.
2: Yeah, I know. There were some really big stars that came out of the Kaz Walker Show. Actually, I think Don Gibson at one time had performed there. Carl and Pearl Butler, who became like one of the big duets out of country music. And then I was there, and just several people that had performed there. They had that, the other show, the Midday Merry-Go-Round.
0: Oh, right, sure.
2: On another station, the Kaz Walker Show, and they were kind of competitors. But all these stars that would come in and out, even Chet Atkins at one time, you know, had played in, you know, on the Kaz Walker Show or at the Midday Merry-Go-Round. So we all kind of got our start there. So how old are you? You sound like are you in your 50s?
0: I'm
2: 40s, 50s, 60s?
0: I just turned 59. Just turned 59.
2: 59, yeah. So you're young. You're a young whippersnapper, as Kaz would say. Kaz Walker.
0: And the sign of the shears and the name, Kaz Walker. You know,
2: sign of the shears. I remember those, you know, those big scissors that, you know, were cutting prices is what that meant.
0: Kaz
2: Walker, and the sign of the shears. And it's like cut those ribbons. It had a ribbon, you know, and they cut the prices there. So, but anyway, I remember that old theme song, like, pick up the morning paper when it hits the street. Kaz Walker's prices, they just can't be beat. Get that blue band coffee and you'll want some more. Do your grocery shopping at the Kaz Walker store.
0: Wow.
2: Say it again, Dolly. And I say, do your grocery shopping at the Kaz Walker store.
0: You remember.
2: I was 10 years old, I was singing that song.
0: You remember Thumpin' Good? When they did the watermelon commercial?
2: Yeah.
0: Oh, my gosh.
2: Oh, yeah, Thumpin' Good. He always flipped him with that little,
0: his
2: little
0: good.
2: Fat fingers, his watermelons, something good. I remember it all.
0: I got to tell you, this is such an honor, and I'll never watch this telephone again. And the fact that Dolly... The fact that Dolly Parton is talking to us at this time of year, because Hard Candy Christmas is absolutely my favorite Christmas song of all time. It's just a
2: great... You know, people really love that, and it's not really a Christmas song.
3: Well,
2: it's really
3: I know.
2: Like just a...
3: right.
2: But I know, but it does, it feels like it, though, and because it does say Christmas, but if you listen to the words...

0: It's really not, but it's still, right. Everybody loves that song. I still love singing that song as well.
1: Oh, it's a great song.
0: I'm glad they, you know, they love that. And then Kenny's and my Christmas album, every year people play Kenny Rogers and me on. I'll be going somewhere. I'll be in Walgreens if I run in to get a tube of lipstick or something, and I'll hear Kenny and me this time of year, and it's like it's a joyful time of year, and I just love being part of that and having my music out there, too.
1: Oh, that's great. And as a guy from East Tennessee, Dolly, I just want to really just sincerely thank you for the telethon you did. You raised more than $9 million for the victims of the wildfires around Pigeon Forge and Sevierville. And it was just such a spur of the moment thing. And I talked to your manager, Danny, about it. And I think you had told them you got off tour and you said, I want to have this telethon next Friday. And he goes, what? We can't do it next Friday. You said, that's what I wanted to have. And it happened.
0: Well, I really got a lot of credit for a lot of hard work by a lot of great people, and Danny Nozell being one of them. We used his whole facilities over there,
1: yeah.
0: And it was good for us because we had just finished our tour, so we had our lights, our sound, we had our band, we had everything together, and Danny's wonderful about being able to pull stuff together. So through Danny and then all the people at Dollywood, my Dollywood, foundation, all the folk up there, they got together, and all the wonderful artists that just called and say, what can we do? What can we do? We got the best people making donations or volunteering their talents and both, you know, money and talent.
1: Right.
0: So I really had a lot of help on that, but we pulled it off and we did a lot of good for a lot of people. And that was this time of year to talk about that spirit of giving
1: Yes. Is
0: a wonderful thing. And now they're having all the wildfires in California where
1: right.
0: I have homes out there. And I know a lot of my friends, Molly and a bunch of them, are putting together telethons for that as well. So when you're in a position to help, like the artist, you should help. And it gives you a good feeling, and it helps a lot of people.
1: Well, and speaking of help, Dolly, I want to thank you for the incredible support that you've always had for our military and our veterans and our families. You have never been ashamed to be patriotic. And you can just tell, you go to the Dixie Stampede, and every night they're thanking veterans. And it's just...
0: Oh, we do. I did an album years ago called For God and Country, where I did all these wonderful patriotic songs, some new ones that I had written as well. So I did a lot of wonderful things. But I have many family members. A lot of my employees are ex-veterans. And, you know, just we really appreciate everything that all of them do. Even, you know, our own people. I'm always thanking them personally, you know, when we have, like, family gatherings, just to thank them, too, you know, because we appreciate it. But we want to thank all of our veterans all the time, everywhere, male and female,
1: yeah.
0: You know, for all their service. Because, look, we're enjoying these wonderful times and the safety and the peace that we have so far because of these wonderful people in the military. So, hey, guys, gals, everybody out there, thank you so much.
1: Amen. Yeah.
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1: Welcome back to the National Defense. It's Randy Miller. And what else can you say about Dolly Parton? Tributes coming in from everywhere, all over the world. And rightfully so. Dolly Parton was special. There will never be another Dolly Parton. So we wanted to play our last interview with Dolly. This is in August of 2018. She was promoting a movie called Dumplin'. Well, let's talk about this new movie on Netflix called Dumplin', and it has nothing to do with Cracker Barrel, I don't think, right?
13: No, I don't think. Okay. This is one time we're not pushing Cracker Barrel, although I'll probably go there and eat. I love Cracker Barrel, but we're excited about
1: it. It's a great story.
13: About this new...
1: Oh,
13: I know.
1: Oh, this is good. It's about
13: this Netflix.
1: Yeah.
13: Go ahead.

0: I'm sorry.
1: Well, I was just going to say, it's a plus-size teenage daughter of former beauty queen, starring Jennifer Aniston. You're the executive producer, and you wrote 6 new songs for the film, right?
0: No, I did not. That's a whole different Netflix thing. I did not executive produce this one at all.
1: Oh,
0: I'm
1: okay.
0: Not involved in this one in any way other than that I've written the songs for it and allowed them to use my music. Jennifer Aniston actually produced it, and she's starring in it. It's her production company. And I think Danny Nozell, my manager, has a, you know, he worked with him some and has a production credit. But I did not want to be part of it, and I don't even have a cameo in it because it would be a little self-serving, because the story is about a little girl that's, you know, that's plus size. And she, the story is that she loved my music and my sayings, and she kind of built her confidence on that. And so this was actually came from a best-selling book a few years ago. And then when Jennifer Aniston took it, and she starred in it as well. She's playing something different for her. She's playing more of a housewife, but a beautiful one that was an ex-beauty queen. And now she still has the pageant every year. And so all these beautiful little girls in the town, but her little daughter, Dumplin', that she affectionately calls Dumplin' because she's always been overweight even since she was a baby.
1: Sure.
0: But the little girl wants to be part of the pageant, but her mother doesn't think that's possible. But the little girl and several other little misfits, they decide they're going to be. So based on my confidence building of my songs and my sayings, they all like become like Dolly Parton fans. And so it's a cute, wonderful story that I was very flattered and humbled by. And they asked if I would do the music. So I've written the music for the movie.
1: Man,
0: and so this soundtrack, the Dumplin' soundtrack, is a lot of new music for me. 6 new songs that I've written, and then they used a lot of older songs as well.
1: I love Girl in the Movies. What a great song that is. And what a perfect person to get behind something like this about accepting yourself as you are. I mean, you've always done your own thing, Dolly.
0: Yes, I have, and I've tried to always be true to myself. And that was one of the things that intrigued me about this little movie. I was touched that the girl that wrote it is named Julie Murphy, and it was, like I say, from my book, and she's a plus-size girl, too. And she had always really been a fan of mine, and she had thought, you know, my sayings and my attitude and just the way that she said that I had, you know, spent my life had inspired her. So she kind of wrote a book about that. And then the movie, of course, it really empowers these young girls. And it goes to show, and I hope people go away from this little movie and from these songs feeling better about themselves, because I tried to tailor make all the songs, the new songs, based on the characters and the feel that I got and the feelings I had for these characters. And it really is about empowering and accepting yourself, because we don't all have to be supermodels to be beautiful, because
1: right.
0: Some of the most beautiful women I've ever known don't know, you know, their butt from a biscuit, as you know. But, you know, it's about the quality of the person and who you are and how you feel and how you treat other people. So that's kind of what this is about, and it's a wonderful little story.
1: That's great. Well, you talk about an inspiration. Just as a personal thing, our daughter is a singer-songwriter in L.A. She just wrote and recorded a song called Nobody's Jolene. And she has just been
0: Nobody's Jolene.
1: I won't be Nobody's Jolene. And I mean, it's,
0: oh, she's not going to steal somebody and home wreck somebody.
1: But she won't go along with it. So that's why she's Nobody's.
0: Yeah, that's what I mean. That's good.
1: Yeah.
0: But we actually I have a Netflix show of my own where they're actually doing movies based on songs of mine, and Jolene is one of them.
1: Oh,
0: and,
1: wow.
0: We portray, with Julie Huff, Julianne Huff is playing Jolene, and she made a beautiful Jolene, and we really give Jolene some redeeming qualities to say, you don't, you know, I'm kind of the woman that owns the bar that kind of mentors her. And so I say, you know, you're not doing yourself any favors going around stealing people's men. So we kind of give Jolene some redeeming qualities.
1: That's
0: of why
1: pretty cool.
0: She does what she does and all that. So kind of like your daughter's song. Well, I wish her luck with that. Tell her that I send her my best.
1: I will.
0: I'm flattered that she's writing a new version of Jolene.
1: Well, she's always been a fan, as we all have. And I know you got to go, but I just want to thank you so much again for the time. Thank you for what you're doing for the military. And good luck with Dumplin' and everything you do, Dolly. Thank you so much.
0: Well, thank you so much for letting us promote our new soundtrack, Dumplin', on your show. And so I kind of feel like I'm military too. I try to put a lot of good things out there in America for people to enjoy, and I try to feel like I can entertain the families of our wonderful military families while they're away through the holidays. So
1: Yes. Let
0: me be part of that, and thanks again to all of our military friends, and thanks to you for having me on.
1: Thank you, Dolly. Have a great Thanksgiving
0: Okay. And
1: a great holiday. Thank you.
0: You too. Happy holidays all around. Bye-bye.
1: We'll be right back here on the National Defense.

0: What does life after service look like? You might think it means slowing down or taking a step back, but for the VFW, it means stepping up. 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
7: 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Today, sunny with a high near 96. Tonight, mostly clear with a low around 72. Looking ahead to Sunday, a slight chance of showers and thunderstorms, sunny with a high near 95. Tomorrow's heat could feel even warmer. Currently, it's 72 and clear. I'm Bill Banks with your weather flash.
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5: Welcome back to National Defense. It's Randy Miller, and Sydney Christmas is with us. And yeah, you know that name. She, of course, won Britain's Got Talent, and she is coming back to America for some award-winning tours and to sing some songs. And she's joining us here on the National Defense. Sydney, how are you?
6: I'm very well. How are you guys?
5: Great to talk to you, and congratulations on everything since you won Britain's Got Talent in 2024. I think you've done just about everything. You performed for the King and Queen?
6: I did.
5: Wow. I mean, everything that's happened in your life, that has to be a pretty special one.
6: I know. I don't know how I got so lucky. I think since BGT, it really just kick-started everything for me, and I was so grateful for it because I was trying for such a long time, and BGT was really a final result because I was just going to... I was retraining to do another job, so... Thank God for BGT, and thank God it went well.
5: I'd say it went well.
6: It could have gone really the other way.
5: We're talking to Sydney Christmas here on the National Defense, and you got a new album that's coming out, two singles. I just listened to Lean on You. Wow, what a great song that is.
6: Oh, thank you so, so much. I'm so glad you like it. And so the first single on my album was called Run. Second was Lean on You, and my next single is going to be called Spirit, and that will be coming out in September.
5: Wow. And you got this PBS broadcast, Sydney Christmas Live in London, filmed at the Adelphi Theater. And that's coming out along with the tour. I mean, get ready to get ready, huh?
6: I know. Oh, you just pray, you just try hard, and you just work really hard, and you pray that people like what you do. So I'm hoping with all my fingers crossed, if everything crossed, that people like it, because I love America so much. So anything to be here would just be awesome.
5: Hey, you performed at one of my favorite venues, the Hollywood Bowl, maybe a couple of times.
6: And I was lucky enough just the once. It was insane. It was just, what a venue. It was one of them venues that I thought that I would never even see, let alone stand on and sing. It was incredible.
5: Yeah, it's just a special place, isn't it? I mean, and the whole creation of that venue, there's not a bad seat, and everybody, I don't know if you ever heard of Red Rocks Amphitheater in Colorado, but it kind of reminds me of that kind of a venue where it's just magical.
6: Yeah, it's magical. There is no better word for it. I've never seen anything like it. And its location as well. It's just amazing.
5: Well, and you also, I mean, like you have, you know, time to star in a play. You were in 101 Dalmatians, and
6: I was.
5: How was that?
6: Well, that was amazing. A dream of mine, and I'm a big Glenn Close fan, was to play Cruella. So when I landed that role. Oh, wow. I really took Cruella in my stride. And it was very based off of Glenn Close's version, because I think if it's not broke, don't fix it, you know?
5: Right. Well, yeah, I mean, that's a stand-up performance for sure. We're talking to Sydney Christmas here on the National Defense. She's got her new album coming out. They got the PBS special. She's coming back to America to tour. What's the first city you're going to be? I think Philadelphia?
6: Yes, Philadelphia, and then we come back to New York, and then we go to a place called Homer, which is going to be really nice.
5: Well, now, are you going to, when you go to Philadelphia, will you do that thing where you run up the steps like Rocky Balboa and get to the... I mean, you got to do... If you go to Philadelphia, you got to do that, right?
6: Well, You have got to do it, haven't you? 100%. I'm up for the challenge.
5: What is the best place for people to find your new music?
6: So, you can find it literally anywhere. You can find it on all streaming platforms, Spotify, YouTube, you've got Apple Music, you've got all of them. Also, I've got an Instagram account that will lead you to everything you possibly need and tickets. I've also got a website, Sydney.London, which is, yeah.
5: Yeah.
6: It won't be difficult to find me.
5: Yeah, no, it's not. It is not hard to find you, but congratulations on all the great success, man. It's great to see somebody with that kind of a talent break through and really accomplish what you have.
6: Oh, that's very kind of you. Well, I hope I do you all proud, and thank you so much for having me.
5: Absolutely. We'll be right back here in the National Defense. 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
5: Day after day, I'm more confused. Welcome back to the National Defense. It's Randy Miller, and there is a tremendous movie that is coming out tomorrow. It's called Coyote versus Acme, and Wile E. Coyote finally gets his day in court against these horrible products, and it just looks fantastic. The trailer looks fantastic, and Will Forte is in this, John Cena, and it's such a cool treatment of what they're doing here, because we're talking about live action and animated Looney Tunes hybrid. And Candy Milo is with us, and she's one of the people voicing all of our favorite Looney Tunes characters. Candy, how are you?
16: Good morning, Randy. I am great, and I am so excited to talk about Coyote versus Acme, because I think it is a laugh a minute. It's a laugh a minute until you feel like you might cry at the end, but it is it's a wonderful film. It's a great story, and I'm excited to talk about it.
5: Well, yeah, and you know, I just heard Will Forte talking about this extensively yesterday, and he seemed to be so excited about this, and he said it was the most exciting premiere that he had ever thought about, because he gets to take his whole family and his kids get to see it, and it's just the trailer for this is just so exciting, because number one, and you've done so many characters. You Dexter's Laboratory, Granny, Witch Hazel, Petunia Pig. Yeah. What would Petunia Pig think about this movie?
16: Well, you think, as a flavor scientist, I didn't see a lot of eating or a lot of tasting going on, so I was a little upset. But I gotta say, all my friends in it are absolutely amazing. Granny, Miss Prissy, Witch Hazel, the girls really showed up. And then this young guy named Eric Bowser doing all the male voices. We were well represented.
5: It's so good. We're talking to Candy Milo here on the National Defense and the movie Coyote versus Acme, which is out tomorrow. It got 95% on Rotten Tomatoes. That's unheard of.
16: Yeah. It was so funny because last night, Randy, we had a red carpet premiere, which is very exciting for voiceover actors to take part in because we rarely get a film. They are so rare where they're a hybrid of on camera and animation. And when they are, it's very rare that they ask us to come and be a part of it because usually we're really tiny voices, maybe something on the TV or something playing in the background. But because the Looney Tunes are front and center in this film, they brought us and it was just an amazing experience. And Will Forte in this film carries an hour and 43 minutes acting heartfelt comedy gags to thin air because animation is the last thing put in.
5: Wow.
16: So he doesn't know the timing of the lines. He doesn't hear anything. Somebody is reading off and then he does his part. We record, they animate, it probably took because it was hand-drawn, say a year to animate it, and then they put it, the director, Dave Green, cuts it and puts it all together.
5: Wow.
16: And it is just a brilliantly timed, you know, Coyote doesn't speak, he holds signs. The flipping of the signs.
5: Right.
16: So modern. And what's written on them is so modern.
5: Huh.
16: And there's no blue, there's no swear words, there's no cheap shots. It is 100% 1940s Three Stooges comedy. That is what this film is, with Will Forte bumbling his way through and John Cena with his lantern jaw just barreling through this film. It is so good.
5: Well, and he was talking about, Will Forte was talking about, he plays the accident attorney that represents Wile E. Coyote.
16: Yes, he does.
5: And I love that. And the fact that he said it, generally, and what you were talking about there, Candy, about having to talk to, it's usually a tennis ball, right, hanging on a string that you direct your attention at.
16: Yep.
5: And he said they actually, the director actually came up with a puppet that, a Wile E. Coyote puppet, so you could have a little more interaction there, right?
16: Yeah. I remember when years ago, there was a very cult classic Ralph Bakshi film called Cool World. And it starred Brad Pitt and Gabriel Byrne and Kim Basinger. And it was Who Framed Roger Rabbit. And I played Lonette, Brad Pitt's toon girlfriend. I was 8.5 months pregnant on a dolly scooting across the floor so that he could have an eye line. And I just remember they did it because he was so new and so hot coming off Thelma and Louise.
5: Oh, yeah.
16: That they wanted to make sure he didn't have to act to thin air. Enter Will Forte decades later, 30, my daughter will be 35 this year.
5: Wow.
16: 35 years later, and he is acting to a tennis ball. And when you see this film tomorrow, and I hope your listeners will come out and put their bottoms in seats and support this. We really need to show the Acme, Warner Brothers, that this film was worth making and worth bringing out there. How he carries a film talking to a puppet is nothing less than spectacular. And I do want your listeners to know that he is, in fact, as nice as he sounded when he probably spoke to you. He is an actor's actor. He's just one of us.
5: We're
16: all just struggling to Yeah.
5: We're talking to Candy Milo here in the National Defense. The movie Coyote versus Acme is out tomorrow. And yeah, we really have gotten to know Will Forte because we're based in Kansas City and we have a huge fundraiser every year.
16: Wow.
5: Called Thundergong. And it's for this organization called Steps of Faith. And Will comes in every single year, does whatever they ask him to do, karaoke, dancing, whatever. And it's a big show.
16: Wow.
5: And he's got a huge heart, and it's so cool. And I guess this was quite the journey to get this thing made, right?
16: Yeah. Yes, it was. They were, you know, Warner Brothers, as it has since the 1940s, has changed hands many, many times. And this latest go round was sort of always in preparation to be leaned out to be sold again. Warner Brothers carried, you know, a lot of debt, and it is a corporation. It is at shareholders.
5: Sure.
16: And it was one of the big projects, Randy, that is so expensive to do is hand-drawn animation. And they had shelves that they had hoped, and it was limited because we were locked down, then we were released, and then we were locked down again. And it was put on different platforms. And so Warner Brothers decided that to pay back debt, they would take tax write-offs by taking two films and shelving them. One was The Day the Earth Blew Up, where I played Petunia Pig, and this is the Porky and Daffy origin story, which is this genius War of the Worlds type alien film that was hilarious, that was so brilliantly, beautifully executed, and Coyote versus Acme. And on a shareholder call, the president said that he was going to take a write-off and not release it. But on that call was a shareholder who happened to be a senator who said that that's illegal. You can't do it. So they decided not to release it.
5: Wow.
16: Then they decided to sell it. This was 2022, and they shelved it, and then Catch Up Entertainment, I believe, stepped in, wait for it, late 2024, going into 2025.
5: Wow.
16: They stepped in and bought it because they had bought The Day the Earth Blew Up, and much to the chagrin of Warner Brothers, they made their investment back opening weekend. And so they decided to go in and say, hey, what else you got that you want to throw away?
5: We'll take Coyote. Right, right. We'll take your trash. Yeah.
16: We'll take your trash. And, you know, based on reviews, we got 95%.
5: Incredible.
16: They presented our director, Dave Green, with his trophy last night from Rotten Tomatoes. And I am telling you, I loathe everything I'm in because I'm self-deprecating to a fault. I'm like, oh, why did you take that take? I said something. Oh, I don't quite sound like Granny there. Oh, no, don't take that one. And I want you to know I lost myself in the film last night and didn't even realize it was me talking because it is so brilliantly funny and it is so well cut. And I think your listeners, young and old, bring your kids out.
5: Absolutely.
16: I would say there's a lot of loud booms and clangs. So the under six crowd, it's so loud that I think it's jarring. But man, six and up, you're going to introduce them to characters we loved when we were kids. You loved when
5: that's
16: you were kids.
5: I love
16: your
5: that part.
16: Loved.
5: Yes, I love that. I mean, all the Looney Tunes characters and the way you're doing it in live action and the hybrid, it's just fantastic. Candy, do you ever think what Mel Blanc would think about all this?
16: Oh, there is one story, if I have time, I'm going to tell really quickly. I was doing Tiny Toon Adventures. Steven Spielberg presents Tiny Toon Adventures.
5: Yeah.
16: And they brought Mel Blanc in. And it was towards the end of his life, and he was in very bad failing health. And he came in, and he was teetering and doddering a little bit, very elderly. He sat down. He seemed a bit lost. We gave him a standing ovation, the cast of Tiny Toons. And then the voice director said, Mr. Blank, sound check, please. And he snapped right into his characters and went down the line. Went down the line from Bugs Bunny all the way down to Elmer Fudd. And it I believe that these were characters he fully and wholly created, and then they, Chuck Jones, Tex Avery, Maltese, they drew these characters to his voice. I think he'd be thrilled, as his son would be thrilled, that right. they live on through voice actor Eric Bauza, who does an amazing job, and June Foray, who voiced all the female characters. I did work with before she passed away several times on several projects, as she played Granny and I played somebody else. I

0: I think she'd be thrilled that her work lives on. She was a huge proponent of voice actors.
1: Wow.
0: And we are the unsung heroes. We're the soundtrack behind
1: yes,
0: your
1: absolutely.
0: Childhood
1: oh,
0: memories.
1: You get the best job in the world, Candy.
0: Yeah, thank you. I agree.
1: Thank you so much. I can't wait to see this. It's out tomorrow. Coyote versus Acme. It's Candy Milo right here on the National Defense. We'll be right back.

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6: A race against the clock in Nepal. I'm Daria Albinger, Fox News. Bad weather is slowing the rescue crews in flood-ravaged Nepal, where more than 600 people are confirmed dead.
7: A race against time to find survivors with the death toll rising following the flooding disaster on the Nepal-China border. More than 600 people are confirmed dead. Another 2,500 people remain missing, among them 90 Americans. Rescue crews are still pulling out survivors caked in mud. The U.S. State Department says so far 5 Americans have been brought to safety.
6: That's Fox's Jackie Ibanez. The Red Cross estimates about 93,000 people are going to need aid, and that clean water is going to be the major concern. A trial date for Khalid Sheikh Mohammed has been announced, and now the ruling may be pushed back a bit because the alleged 9/11 mastermind's confession is not going to be able to be used in court. Here's Fox's Mark Meredith.
8: On Friday, a judge ruled Khalid Sheikh Mohammed's confession, reportedly given back in 2007, may not be used against him in an upcoming trial. This decision means further delays for the case that is set for trial in summer of 2028. The New York Post reports the judge who issued the ruling over concerns the confession was given under duress. The trial judge was quoted as saying, "The prosecution has failed to prove by a preponderance of the evidence that Mr. Mohammed's statements to the FBI were voluntarily given." The confession is believed to be a crucial piece of evidence.
6: The ruling comes as CARE, the Council on American Islamic Relations, released a back-to-school guide for kids to understand the 9/11 attacks. The guide, which has since been removed, blamed the attacks on U.S. support for Israel. National Airport can soon be renamed after icon Dolly Parton. That move is underway thanks to a push from the governor. 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
19: It's Mr. Wonderful here, and it's time.

0: reactions because they are on these platforms and why parents are pushing back against our children even having access to these platforms. But this outcome of this trial and the settlement is a step forward on our path for accountability. Sure. The dollar amount is small, but we are able to fight with the internal documents that we never would have had access to unless these really brave attorney generals wouldn't have stepped forward and carried this case on into court.
1: Which is really a really important point. And thank you for bringing that up, Lori, because now we have almost a precedent. So this is just one lawsuit. There's going to be so many more to come.
2: They know that the price that they pay is going to be worth it because their stock price went up.
1: Lori, we're so sorry to hear about your daughter, and our thoughts and prayers are with you. And keep up the fight. You're doing a fabulous job. Hey, I got to warn you about this. Thieves are putting skimmers on grocery store card readers, and they're cloning EBT cards. 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And the benefits are gone the same day that they're deposited. 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Now, here's the tell. A card slot that wiggles or sits in front of the machine or just feels loose when you push. Okay, real readers, they do not move. If it wiggles, don't use it. 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
3: Against the clock in Nepal, I'm Daria Albinger, Fox News. Bad weather is slowing the rescue crews in flood-ravaged Nepal, where more than 600 people are confirmed dead.
4: A race against time to find survivors, with the death toll rising following the flooding disaster on the Nepal-China border. More than 600 people are confirmed dead. Another 2,500 people remain missing, among them 90 Americans. Rescue crews are still pulling out survivors caked in mud. The U.S. State Department says so far 5 Americans have been brought to safety.
3: That's Fox's Jackie Ibanez. The Red Cross estimates about 93,000 people are going to need aid, and that clean water is going to be the major concern. A trial date for Khalid Sheikh Mohammed has been announced, and now the ruling may be pushed back a bit because the alleged 9/11 mastermind's confession is not going to be able to be used in court. Here's Fox's Mark Meredith.
5: On Friday, a judge ruled Khalid Sheikh Mohammed's confession, reportedly given back in 2007, may not be used against him in an upcoming trial. This decision means further delays for the case that is set for trial in summer of 2028. The New York Post reports the judge who issued the ruling over concerns the confession was given under duress. The trial judge was quoted as saying, "The prosecution has failed to prove by a preponderance of the evidence that Mr. Mohammed's statements to the FBI were voluntarily given. The confession is believed to be a crucial piece of evidence."
3: The ruling comes as CARE, the Council on American Islamic Relations, released a back-to-school guide for kids to understand the 9/11 attacks. The guide, which has since been removed, blamed the attacks on U.S. support for Israel. National Airport can soon be renamed after icon Dolly Parton. That move is underway thanks to a push from the governor. 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
6: 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Today, sunny with a high near 96, feeling quite warm throughout the day. Tonight, mostly clear with a low around 72, providing a comfortable evening. Looking ahead to Sunday, a slight chance of showers and thunderstorms, sunny with a high near 95, and it could feel even hotter, currently at 76 and clear. I'm Bill Banks with your weather flash.
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11: I've

0: at 6 p.m. Eastern time, which is 3 p.m. West Coast time, they have to be down to 53 people on the rosters. That's about 1,000 cuts. That is a lot of people being cut and their dreams falling apart. But that's why am I bringing that up? There's a certain player that a certain team doesn't have to worry about. It's a very interesting situation here that they just don't worry because they have this one player that is going to be over the top. We're going to discuss that. Meta settlement we're going to talk about. Are some roller coasters too rough? We're going to find out on talk about a case that's going on. Logo drama for Bucky's. Now I know Bucky's the Beaver. By the way, this is important stuff we've got to talk about. Bucky's the Beaver. And I'm telling you, we're West Coast people. Never really been to Bucky's until I was in Texas probably 8 months ago. And I went to a Bucky's. By the way, this is not throwing one state above or the other. The prices for gas in Texas were so low, I couldn't believe it. I fell out of my chair, basically, saying, it's what? How much? It was super inexpensive. But it's pretty cool. I'm going to have to say Bucky's, I'm just going to step up. And there are people like, they're too big. They're big. It is a really cool store. That's what I got to say. Then we're going to talk about a big ruling concerning the transgender women in sports. And that's what we're going to discuss. That's not political. We stay politically neutral. But this is interesting what the Supreme Court came down with on their ruling about this and how I think it's really going to mess things up. But it's probably correct what they ruled and why. It's almost like the Roe v. Wade ruling, right? And why is that? We're going to discuss that. Dolly Parton's estate, what happens to it? What's going to happen? We're going to talk about that. Blake Lively and Justin Baldoni, still not out. We got things there. I think this is the end of it. Let's hope and pray this is the end of it.
1: I think it is too, and I will say I called that one.
0: You nailed it. That's exactly – no, you did. You nailed it exactly right. And there's also woes for some NFL players, and we're going to get into that. That's a lot of stuff. That's 9 topics that we probably have another 20 past that. We will not get through them. Third hour. I want you to stay here during third hour because what do we do third hours? You know you've heard of speed dating. We do speed cases. We're going to zip through a whole bunch of cases at that time. But the reason people come here is for one reason only, Cal. Why do they come here?
2: Now it's time to play Case or No Case.
0: Yay! We don't have much time, do we?
3: I'll do the best I can.
0: Set it up.
3: He was the star of a hit television show that brought with it massive merchandising way back in the 1950s. And this actor said, if you're going to sell all that stuff because of my TV show, I want a cut. The network, CBS, said, we don't think so. And they fired the actor and replaced him with another guy. That was a disaster. The viewing public revolted. Ratings plummeted. Audiences rejected the replacement, a man named John Hart. The network still had the fired actor under contract and fired the replacement and ordered the original star back on the set. He refused. And the producer of the hit show, a guy named Trendle, decided to try to go to court to get the fired but still under contract actor back on the set. Yes, he wanted to know if he had a case or no case, and I want to know the show and the actor, if you don't mind. And Fred, go ahead.
0: How much time do we have, Cal?
3: You've got about a minute and a half. You can get started.
0: I'm not going to get into this, but I think I know what it is. I was going to ask a question.
3: Sure.
0: But I don't want to ask a question because it'll tip off my hosts. But I think I know the show. So I'm in an
1: action. And we have to name the actor and the show?
3: Oh, yes, of
0: show,
3: course.
0: Show, actor, yeah. And
3: if you can, they get 2 extra points for each of those, Denise.
4: Was it a variety show or a something that scripted?
3: A scripted show.
4: It was
3: a scripted show.
0: Yeah, no, yeah. I know. Todd, I know which one it is.
4: Comedy? Drama?
0: No,
4: Western?
0: Oh, don't say it.
3: Yes, it was a scripted show. That is.
0: Yeah, don't say it. I think I got it. Because I think I remember the apparel. And I might be wrong, but I remember the stuff you could buy, the shirts, the hats, and the stuff. It was pretty cool. All right, we come back. We're going to let, I'm going to think about it. And by the way, the actor, I could see the actor's face, but I'm probably not going to come up with that.
3: Okay, so here's a hint that you can ruminate on over the break. Both the actor and the television show have 3 words in their name and title, respectively.
0: Okay. That made me throw my other one out. All right, we'll be back.
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0: answer to Case or No Case, and a lot more is coming right up as we head into break one for segment one. 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
1: 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And now back to the show.
2: I love the beautiful day in the neighborhood. You guys ever seen Mr. Rogers' neighborhood skit on SNL with Eddie Murphy?
3: Yes, sir.
2: A beautiful day in my neck of the woods, the way he talks. By the way, who's at that door? He yells at it when someone knocks on the door. It's me. De-ling-ling-ling. You know, it's like, it is so funny. He just, Eddie Murphy's awesome. So it starts with a TV show in the 1950s, and apparently it was a very successful show. And the main actor, they decided somehow to let him go, but he was still under contract. And they basically fired him, brought another guy in. It didn't work. So since he was, quote, still under contract, even though they kind of let him go, they kind of pushed him to the side, I guess. They said they want him back. And he said, no way. And the question is, who is this individual? What's the show? And what's the outcome? It is a case. And the winner, winner, chicken dinner is the actor. And I think I know the name of the actor and the show, and I will let you know that. That's what I'm saying. So it's a case, and the actor that is the original person wins.
4: Now, before we get into this any more deeply, because you haven't given the actor's name yet, the actor does have three names, but that was not his stage name. It was not three names. So right. If I confused you, I apologize.
2: Gotcha.
4: He had three names, given names, but his stage name was two words. The show, however, was still three words in the title. Todd,
2: okay, so wait a minute. So that's confusing. So you're saying, was his stage name also in the title, or is his normal name in the title?
4: No, his stage name is
2: was
4: he
2: part
4: used.
2: Of the title.
4: Correct. Yeah. Well.
3: Oh.
2: Well, with three of the words.
3: No, I don't know.
4: He got his billing. The show has three words in the title. It is not a nom de plume. I mean, it is.
2: Right.
4: It is not a.
2: Got it.
3: Not his name.
4: Yeah.
2: Got it.
4: It's named after the character. Sorry.
3: You had to ask a question that you waited to.
4: Now, I was confused. Don't confuse Todd deliberately, but he gives me that look like, come on, Cal, get it together. Okay, what do you think, case or no case?
5: You know, I'm pulling a total blank on this one. I'm just going to go that there's probably a scenario. It happened. I don't really recall hearing too much about actors wanting to sue Hollywood. At that time, the studios had so much power. People were just happy to have a paycheck and a role. And so I'm going to say this is probably all happened, but never became a case. No case.
4: Fair enough, Todd. That's fair enough. I remind you, this is in the 1950s, but still famous today. Denise, what do you think?
3: Well, I think that it is a case and the actor wins also. And I think this is the case that came down and said you can't, you know, have an actor that's committed to one studio and they get to misuse and abuse him. So I think actor wins.
4: All right. That's all fair enough.
2: Okay.
4: And now, do you have any idea as to whom the actor might be or the title of? It was not an eponymous titled
2: right.
4: show,
2: but yeah. So, whatever eponymous means.
4: Named after the guy.
2: Oh, so it's not named after the guy?
4: It's not like the Fred Penny show. Right?
2: It would be. Can it, Cal? Now that's my second one. Let me tell you my first thought was Twilight Zone.
4: Oh.
2: So that's not it, because that's not, the Twilight Zone is not, well, the Twilight Zone.
4: That's three words, yeah.
2: And then the second one was Andy Griffith Show, but you said it's not the name of the person in it, correct?
4: Correct.
2: So it's not that one. I'm stumped. I'm going to stick with my original, The Twilight Zone. And the actor, I can't remember his name.
4: Rod Serling, is that
2: Rod Serling, that's okay. It. Rod Serling. Okay.
4: All right. Todd is giving me this look again. Can I go home now, Todd?
5: I have no idea. I'll
4: bet you do. I'll bet in your day you said, I want some of that merchandise.
5: See, that's the thing. It's the merchandise stuff is, I don't know, Howdy Doody Show.
4: Oh,
2: that is freaking smart.
4: Excellent.
2: That's
4: yes.
2: Excellent.
5: Howdy Doody Show and the actor.
2: Oh, I know what it is.
5: I don't even know who was on it.
2: I messed up. I know what it is.
5: Billy Ray Smith.
4: Clarabelle the Cow.
5: Yes.
4: Okay. Denise, what do you think?
3: Well, I'm not from that era, so I'm having a really hard time thinking of the show.
4: I'll bet you when you hear it, you'll go, I knew that show.
3: Yeah. I don't know any shows from the 50s. I don't. They're all like in the 60s.
2: Can I help you out?
3: Yeah.
2: The Lone Ranger.

0: Okay. The Lone Ranger. And then who's the actor?
1: I don't know.
2: Tonto.
0: No, the Lone Ranger. The actor was... No, he's not alive still, though.
3: Fred, unbelievable. You gave Denise the answer.
1: I did! Denise, you got points! The Lone Ranger was...
0: Okay. Was it a case, too?
3: Yeah, okay. Three-word name, but the actor was known. His show had three words in the title. Name of the show, The Lone Ranger, the actor, Jack Carlton... William Clayton Moore.
1: Wow, what a long name.
3: After this true incident, but not a case, the network quietly paid Moore more money and then, interestingly, acted as if the mistake in hiring of the replacement never happened. They never mentioned it again at CBS.
1: Wow.
0: So it was a case in the actor one?
1: No case. But you get a point. You said the name.
3: You said the Lone Ranger.
1: What I did, I sacrificed Cal for everybody.
3: I like the way you did that. You know,
1: I am such a good person.
3: Now, a friend of mine works at a bank, and they call him the Lone Ranger, but that's another story.
1: Oh, Ranger. Oh, that's awesome.
3: All right.
2: You know, next time I teach in church and we have to talk about sacrifice, it reminds me of the time when Fred Penny gave the answer to Denise. I was so filled with the spirit.
1: No, you can't have that, Denise. You didn't get it all.
0: No, I don't have it yet.
1: Oh, yeah.
0: I'm holding it out here to remind everybody that we have this beautiful necklace.
1: Right. MVP necklace.
3: And yes. I hope you saw the picture of Todd.
2: Yeah, that was hilarious.
1: Wasn't it awesome? Well, we'll have to do it. And then when Denise wins, there'll be a queen sitting up there.
3: Yes, this is
1: that's
3: true.
1: In char. That's the queen of the throne.
0: I think I might choose princess.
1: Oh, you're going to be a princess?
3: We can do that.
1: Make sure you make her
2: a princess.
1: Yes, Khaleesi. Yeah. Oh, my heavens. Well, that was a good one, Cal. We love those cases.
3: Thank you.
1: Okay, so, and I love it that I was the sacrificer, the person that just took care of everybody. When we come back, the most exciting case, and I brought it up to you guys, and didn't you agree? Oh, my gosh. That's big time. Did you not, Todd, agree with that?
2: Yes.
1: Denise? And Denise thought, that's pretty big time. But Todd and I thought, number one. So we come back, probably the top most important case this whole year that we're going to talk about.
2: Greater love hath no man than this, that a man sacrifice an answer for case or no case.
1: See you in a bit.
3: 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And we'll be right back. Hang on.
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10: 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This afternoon, sunny with a high near 96. Tonight, mostly clear with a low around 72. Looking ahead to Sunday, there's a slight chance of showers and thunderstorms, but it will be mostly sunny with a high near 95. Currently, it's 90 and clear. I'm Bill Banks with your weather flash.
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16: 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I'm mean at this time.
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1: Hey, can you, that I mean it this time, can you replay that? Or, okay, just get, wait, don't replay it. I want everybody listening to hear in the background Cal laughing when she says, I mean it this time. Listen to Cal.
16: I mean it this time.
1: There you go. See that, Cal? You in the background. I love that.
18: Well, it was good.
1: It was awesome. I mean it that time.
18: I was feeding them lines at that point, you know, and yeah. She was going, so she was like, can I just go home now? And I'm thinking, in fact, she said this.
16: I want my toy. It's time to pay me now.
1: That's right. That's right. That's true. She did. She got a, back in the day, a Toys R Us, she got a toy.
0: She also got McDonald's, if I recall true. Right.
1: McDonald's and a Toys R Us. That was their payment. It's child labor laws. I'm sure we broke a couple of them.
18: But all was properly reported.
1: Well, due to the fact that she's my granddaughter. Okay, she's not going to come after us, I think. Here's the deal. This case, I get ready for the roll. You know, Cal, whatever you do to roll it, this is important. I want to set this up with a big boom or a rolling. All right, here it is. Biggest case of the year. Someone is arrested for throwing a tampon at a bartender. We're going to discuss this case. This is so critical and important about throwing tampons at bartenders. We just can't put up with that anymore. That's just all there is to it. I know Todd's laughing. Who was it? No, it wasn't Haley Barbour. Who is Haley Barbour? That's Justin Bieber's. I'm not Barbara, Bieber. Haley Bieber, that's Justin Bieber's wife and Alec Baldwin's daughter. She's like a supermodel.
2: Yes.
1: Well, it's her sister, went into a bar in Georgia and was had to throw up and change her tampon. And so she went, started walking and went to the employee bathroom. And the bouncers and the bartender stopped her. No, that's back here in the back. This is for the employees. Here's the normal bathroom for everybody else. And she refused. And they got in an altercation. And the altercation was, you know, with two bouncers. In fact, one bouncer held her to stop her from doing it. And he kicked him in the groin, yanked his hair. They finally said, you know what? We'll let you use the employee lounge just to take care of it. So the woman bartender kind of took her back there, let her go in and come out. And when the bartender returned, apparently she threw a tampon at her face. And so they removed her from the bar and said, that's it, you're done. And it came down to she first said, no, I didn't throw a tampon. Then she admitted it. So she was arrested for simple assault, simple battery, battery, and criminal trespassing after that fight. So, Todd,
19: what
1: that
19: the sounds, heck is that?
1: Yeah. Yeah. It sounds to me like that's really, really, this is stuff that should be hitting the headlines.
2: Yeah. You know, you mentioned that. And here's the thing that I find. I wonder how Alec Baldwin's ego is feeling right now. Because, what's her name? Elena Baldwin Irona, the defendant here. In the headlines, she is not identified as Alec Baldwin's daughter, Elena Baldwin. She's identified as Hailey Bieber's sister. Oh. So they don't even identify her based on Alec Baldwin. I wonder if he's sitting there going, oh, good heavens, has my star dropped that much that in order for this to make headlines, to be the clickbait for people to go ahead and click on it, they have to identify this person with my other daughter, not me.
1: Hailey Bieber's sister instead of Alec Baldwin's daughter?
2: Yes. And the thing that's interesting to me here on this is, I mean, this is just making news now. This incident occurred 2 years ago. It occurred in February 2024, and she got diversion.
1: What's that?
2: She got diversion, where essentially every state does it differently. In California, in my jurisdiction, there's two ways you can get diversion. What's being diverted is sentencing. So if you plead to a case, you're found guilty, but you're not sentenced. And if you meet a series of conditions, you come back after you've taken the class or done the community service or paid the fine, and then you withdraw your plea under diversion. Golf's cheated on his wife. Tiger Woods, I think, had a diversion type sentence out of the state of Florida. There's people that have gotten diversion down in Southern California. It's very common for this to happen, and that's what she got. She got diversion in this case.
1: But don't you think this is a very critical case?
2: Well,
1: I said, what's going on right now? This is one we have to pay attention to. That's really important.
2: I think it's a bloody shame that this happens. So
1: that's not a good thing to say in Australia.
2: In Australia, good thing we're not on any radio stations in Australia.
1: We'll say that anyway. Yeah. That's there we go. That's the situation. Unhappy, yes. Unhappy. Yeah. There we go. Oh my gosh. Well, Meta. Okay. So we have to get into the. Well, you know what? Before we get into Meta, let's talk about this NFL cut day. So NFL cut day is coming up. An NFL cut day is always the Sunday after – it's like the final games. And so it's tomorrow at 3 p.m. Pacific time, 6 p.m. East Coast time. And they have to get down to 53, which is about 1,000 individuals cut. Well, luckily the 49ers don't have to worry about cutting some – because the problem is sometimes you cut someone that's really good. 49ers don't have to worry about that. Why is it, Todd, they don't have to worry about cutting anyone? Because they already have a real star out there.
2: Oh, yeah,
1: that has really he's kind of an unknown star, but he's starting to get well known. But they should no other teams, if they would have known, they probably would have picked him up.
2: That's right. We're talking about Dejon LeBrie Love.
1: Wow.
2: 35 years old, but also, you know.
1: Well, you're a vet.
2: A vet, yes.
18: They're building a bust for him in Canton, even as we speak.
1: That's probably right. You're right.
2: Could be.
1: So what? He's a 49er, and I've seen the videos of him practicing out on the beach with a helmet. Like, you know, he's practicing his, you know, because they do that, because I do know NFL players, they'll go to the beach and they'll run and do cuts in the beach and the sand, because it works you tough, because it's hard to run through the sand. But I see him out there in the beach and videos of him doing some really good cuts, but he wears his 49ers helmet.
2: Yeah, well, you know, because every other 49er player, or even any with pro football team, when they go and do the workouts on the beach, they're always wearing their helmet. That's what true. We always see when that happens.
1: Well, you have to, because you have to get used to that.
2: Yes,
1: when you're
2: yes.
1: doing it. And so he has, this guy is being arrested for one of the biggest scams on Instagram, on social media, playing the part of a 49er football player. And he claims to all these women that he's picking up on and scamming money out of, and he's got a buddy doing it, that he's a 49er football player. He's driving like a, I don't know if it's a Lamborghini or Ferrari. He's got the helmet. He's got the look. He's athletic. You know, he's taller. Yeah. He's athletic looking. And he tells women that, oh yeah, I'm on the practice squad. And he's got, you could see these videos if you could go online. And this is going to make him even more famous, by the way, probably us putting this out there. But he talks about his NFL prowess but he's smart. Why is he smart? He doesn't come across and say, yeah, I was first round draft pick, second round, because that's going to be a lot of publicity. No, he said, I was a free agent. I was undrafted, but I really made it. And that way there's not a lot of publicity going around. And women have fallen for it. And what they found so far, Todd, is what, 1.5 million?
2: 1.3 million in total. Approximate total money that he has scammed from 26 different women.
0: Wow.
2: 26. And he's not alone. He's actually got a cohort in this, which if he's been doing it over a significant period of time with this same individual.
1: Right.
2: That means he was using the same individual and that individual was still a juvenile, because he just got arrested. The juvenile that was arrested with him is 18 years old. His name is the juvenile's name is Taylor Jamie Chan. Now, look, this is a scheme that played heavily into racial stereotypes. It played heavily into what the perpetrators perceived as a lack of true vetting. If the potential love interest thought you were rich and played football, that's all they needed to know. They weren't going to vet at all. They weren't going to do anything. And the reason why I say it played into racial stereotypes is because the individual, Taylor Jamie Chan, he would introduce over video chats as my Asian financial analyst that helps me pick stocks and win. And so people would look at that. Well, clearly they must be good at math and they're really great. And to these women, to the two. $3 million based upon looks and racial stereotypes.
1: So far, I want one more comment about that when we come back from the break, and then we'll move on.
2: Okay.
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21: 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The airing of said announcements on Radio Law Talk does not constitute an endorsement. The announcements may contain claims that are not intended to treat, diagnose, or cure any disease.
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1: So back to my favorite 49er player, DeJuan Love, who claimed to be a wide receiver. You should just read all the stuff he says. He's talking about, he shows him signing his contract. Now, let me tell you, if those, I'm being very careful about the victims, right? But he's signing a contract sitting in a chair, and it's got like the foot, you get your feet up on the, what do you call that? The foot rest or whatever. And he's got the contract there, signing it on the foot rest. In this, like, place. It's not even like, to me, it's like, wouldn't you like signing at some more official place or whatever and showing how his fingers been up and
0: maybe with his attorney in his office?
1: Yeah, or something, or at the official site. Now, he does show in some of his Instagram posts, one, I don't know how he got on, I believe this is the case, shows him actually like on a practice field with other football players. So I bet you he just snuck on somehow, got on and ran out there or whatever.
0: Or it could be AI.
1: Yeah, that's true. AI, you're right. Number seven. Yeah, and go ahead.
2: So I was just going to say, what he would do is after making these women, each one thought they were in an exclusive relationship with him. And he would start then hitting them up for money to invest in some plan that he's got. He would bring in his cohort, Mr. Chan, to come in and explain how, oh, yeah, we've got this investment opportunity, that investment opportunity. And as long as the women had the money that were giving to him, sometimes he'd run out and he'd encourage them to take loans. But once the money dried up and there was no more money coming in, he'd ghost them and they would never hear from him again.
1: Right.
2: He's just gone. And he actually ended up getting charged federally. He's not charged in state. Oh. He's charged with federal wire fraud.
1: Right.
2: Two counts. Each count carries a maximum term of 20 years.
1: Wow.
2: And
0: I think he deserves to do time.
2: I think he does too.
1: He might not do a lot of time, and he's out, and he's famous now. I'll tell you,
2: we know whatever time he does, because it's federal, he'll do 85% of it.
1: Right, that's true. But here's the interesting part that I wanted to bring up. Cal, did you read that? Do you know this about this one?
18: Yep, a little bit, not a lot.
1: Okay, well, doggone it. The question is, I want to ask him, how long did he have this scheme going? Do you know that, yes or no?
18: I don't know. I know that he had real estate, and he was pretending he was a real estate investor, using his money and their money for that. I'm going to guess, this is a pure guess, 3 years.
1: 4 years, wow. 6 months. Wow. That is a long time to keep up that scam as a 49er football player. That is crazy. Wouldn't you think someone would go, hey, I'm going to come to one of your games? I'm on the practice squad. So he would tell him, oh, I'm in the practice squad now. All right, look it up. Is his name on the practice squad? So anyway, I just thought that was intriguing. One of the bigger fraud schemes that, wow, really could be easily vetted. It's just, I don't know. Speaking of vetting, so that one's, you know, 1.3 million. Now we got Meta is now reaching an $18 billion, or did reach, well, I say reaching because the court has to approve this settlement of $18 billion with 48 states over the child safety claims. Now, obviously the claim was that Meta, this is the claim, was taking advantage of young children under 18 with their platform. And there is there's a number of laws, especially the there's a Children's Act. It's called the I just had it right here. I can't remember the name of it. I have it. I just La La Land. Anyway,
0: it's not called La La Land.
1: Well, it's Children's Privacy Act is what it is, but the official name. And you've got to be very careful when you're targeting children, and that's what they say they're targeting. Well, there's a lot of individuals. Well, there are individuals within Meta that were going to testify, and this is in Oakland, California, a trial that they targeted these kids intentionally, which harmed them. And so a couple of things, the weirdest things, I'll talk about the settlement. There was in New Mexico a case that already occurred that they went to trial and Meta was lost and was hit with the Attorney General of New Mexico hit him with a lawsuit, and the jury came back with $567 million abatement fund in New Mexico. I mean $375 million. In civil penalties. So that's a lot of money. So these same people that were testifying there were going to testify in Oakland.
0: It's my understanding that there were a whole bunch of attorney generals from different states. I think it was like 23 different states.
2: 48
0: states. Yeah. Okay.
1: Now what two? Go ahead. Go.
0: Yeah, it just was surprising that they all joined together, and now Meta is on the bandwagon to tell TikTok and other social media sites to protect children and do what they're doing to protect children. And this is what I think. I think that Zuckerberg, that he knows that if he says, I'm going to go and protect children now, that the parents are going to go, okay, you could use Facebook or you could use Instagram. And allow them to use it. So it's actually going to be a tool to make more money.
2: It's interesting you say that, because shortly after this settlement was reached, Meta released an open letter specifically targeting, I think it was TikTok I saw and one other saying YouTube, hey, join us with these new protocols that we're putting in place to safeguard kids. For example, limiting total number of screen time, I think it was to two hours a day. And shutting off access after 9 p.m. at their local jurisdictions and all these things to really position them as the

0: forefront. Now, a lot of people have viewed that as, hold on a second, you have to do that because of the settlement, and now you're trying to, as an open invitation, make your competitors have to do that so that you don't lose any market to other people. Otherwise, these other social media platforms would be going, well, we're not limited to only 2 hours a day for kids. We're not limited to only targeting kids up to 9 p.m., less than until they get sued. But that was an interesting move that has been received with mixed reviews.
1: I think it's even more nefarious than that. I think if it becomes a standard in the industry, then there's no reason for governmental regulation.
2: Well, here's the point. This is what it is.
1: Right?
2: In detail. Let me hit the details. They're implementing a default two-hour time limit to the apps of users under 18. By the way, my side notes have always been, how do you get around kids saying they're over 18 and putting in the wrong birthday and stuff? They're apparently getting technology to somehow, or an AI, to figure out if that's really the case. But some kids could fake it, you know? So that's one thing.
1: My kids on MySpace did.
2: Yeah. So second thing is there's a night mode. It default blocks its apps between midnight and 6 a.m. And there's a school mode. It disables the push notifications during the hours of 8 a.m. and 3 p.m. However, the parents can override that. But again, that's the changes. Now, here's the settlement. Meta will pay out 70% of the settlements unless TikTok and YouTube agree to set the defaults to one-hour time limits a day for underage users. Then they're going to pay. So if they do that, then Meta will pay an extra $5.3 billion if the company agreed to those terms. Isn't that bizarre?
1: Now, that just underscores what Todd said. I think that just shows what they're doing. They're saying, if we have to do it, it should be the industry standard, and everybody should have to do it, and we'll pay more because we'll basically be resolving other companies' lawsuits.
2: And guess what? It's going to happen. And it already has. And by the way, who are the other two states? New Mexico didn't because they won, and Florida said not enough money.
0: And Texas, because Texas reached their own settlement previously with Meta.
2: And then by the way, we'll wait till we say no. TikTok's already getting settlements going. So we'll be back after this. But don't forget, Meta still has a lot of lawsuits, civil lawsuits from individuals coming against them. So it doesn't end there. We'll be back.
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6: 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It's August 28th, 2026. I'm your host, Frederick Penny, with Denise Dirks and Todd Cunin as my co-hosts. And we have our producer, Cal Hunter. Lovely to be here this day. We've got a lot going on. You can call us at 855-LAW-RADIO. 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
6: 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I mean, from the website. So a couple of things that we're going to talk about after we get done with the case or no case is... is Denise is over here eating some nuts. She's crunching it right next to her mic. It was like, we're like looking at her, what are you doing? She's like, I'm getting some nuts here. She's like, here, hold on, let me help you. Is Denise, okay, let's see. Yeah, let's do this.
7: I forget what I'm doing.
6: It's like, you're on live radio, Denise. That's what I love about live radio. It's just cool. It's fun. This is not a podcast. Everyone thinks it's a podcast. But if you want to go listen to our old shows, go to RadioLawTalk.com and you can go and listen to shows back to 9 years ago. We're going to talk about roller coasters. And we're going to finish up on our TikTok meta thing. But we kind of finished that, but very briefly about TikTok. But are some roller coasters too rough? That's the question. What about logo drama for Buc-ee's? Buc-ee's is famous. The little beaver. I'm telling you right now, my little granddaughter, I bought her that little Buc-ee's beaver, and she sleeps that little tiny cute little beaver, and it is. But there's problems with the beaver, and we're going to talk about that. I'm not talking about the 1950s show Leave It to Beaver.
7: That was the only one I could think of,
6: uh-huh.
7: The shows.
6: Oh, yeah, Leave It to Beaver. But we're going to talk about...
7: And My Three Sons.
6: That's true. Was that Fred Murray or Murphy?
8: Fred
6: or?
8: McMurray.
6: McMurray.
8: And, yeah. Of course, the Lone Ranger from last hour.
7: That's right.
6: We're going to talk about the logo drama with Buc-ee's, big ruling concerning transgenders in women's sports. That's interesting and how that's going to work. We're going to dissect that a little bit. Dolly Parton's estate. We're going to discuss that. Blake Lively, Justin Baldoni, it might be over. And yes, Denise pegged it. What else is new, Denise? We always peg what's going to happen. We're just, I mean, if you just listen to Radio Law Talk, you'll see that foresee the future. Well, we can't say that because people will go, oh, I've listened to what you said.
8: And I played the, what is that game you play where you can bet on the outcomes of stuff? What is that? Anyway, yeah.
7: Is it Khaleesi? No.
6: Roulette?
8: No. There's like a whole thing, a whole betting thing going on.
7: Right.
6: Yeah, that's right. It's like you can.
7: It's Khaleesi, isn't it?
6: Yeah, it's some sort of weird app you can go on and bet on.
9: Oh, yeah.
6: Weird things.
9: Even, okay.
6: How many cars drive down this road in this amount of time, right? What's it called? I don't know. We're going to talk about Baltimore Ravens football player having some problems. Brittany Cartwright. Mm-hmm. Denise will talk about that. And we got a very interesting motorcycle accident. Why? It's like I brought up, we're going to talk about a motorcycle accident. It's like, well, that's nothing new, but it's kind of interesting who was involved in this accident. But people come for one thing, Cal. What do they come for?
5: Now it's time to play Case or No Case.
7: Yay!
8: She was an up-and-coming, ambitious person. He was a well-established performer, tours, radio, airplay, and his own television show. He looked for a talented cat.

0: Case or no case? What do you think?
1: So, let me. This what decade was this?
0: I would believe it would be the early 70s, perhaps.
1: Okay, and she was hired. She thought she was being hired for the content of her writing the shows, even though she get no royalties. But she saw that she was actually hired as a performer.
0: He just transitioned her into being a performer. And she said, "That's not what I'm into."
1: What did the contract language say?
0: That's a great question.
1: Or was there a contract?
0: Oh,
1: a
0: yeah.
1: Written contract.
0: Oh,
1: okay.
0: Yeah.
1: So that's the interesting thing. When somebody doesn't perform under the contract like this, is you'd be suing for what's called specific performance of the contract. And sometimes specific performance of a contract is very difficult to get. There's questions about quality of work and things. And so contracts will usually contain some sort of liquidated damages clause. So, hey, look, if this doesn't work out, I can't force you to come and work for me, but you owe this amount in damages to get out of your contract. Or maybe there's some sort of non-disclosure or a non-compete agreement. What state was this in?
0: Tennessee. And he said, we are so hot, we cannot possibly. We're going to be a big hit. No,
1: yes.
0: Don't walk away.
2: Wait a minute. It's the yeah. Okay, I'm confused. Tennessee, this was
1: in Tennessee.
2: I know, but was it a TV show?
0: Yep.
2: But they did a TV show in Tennessee.
0: Network television show.
2: All right, okay, yep. Gotcha.
0: Network TV show, you bet.
1: And yeah. So I think that this is a very interesting scenario. But it didn't become a case. So I'm going to go with no case on this one.
0: Hmm. Interesting. Denise, what do you think?
3: Well, that was my instinct, too, but I don't want to follow Todd. So
1: yeah.
3: I'm going to say.
1: I had a dime for every time I've heard that.
3: Yep, I agree.
0: Okay, so you're saying what? No case?
3: I'm going to say that it is a case and the man loses.
1: So here we had earlier, Fred sacrifices the correct answer.
2: Oh, yeah, I'm a sacrificer.
1: Sacrifices the correct answer so Denise can get points. And now, in return, Denise, out of spite, will not agree with the clearly correct answer. And
0: well, you know.
3: I don't want to follow you. I don't like your back end. No.
0: Wait a minute.
1: Didn't know you were looking.
0: Okay, Fred.
3: I don't like your reasoning.
0: Okay, what do you think about this, Fred?
2: We're off the rails a little bit.
0: Boy, are we ever.
1: Denise, my eyes are up here. Okay.
2: if you didn't know we're like all brothers and sisters here, I mean, Denise and Todd, they're pretty much, other than from different moms and dads, they're brother and sister, and they would be perfect. I'd love to see them in the same household growing up. It would have been.
1: He's breathing my air.
2: He's breathing my.
1: Stop looking at me.
2: Stop touching me.
0: That might
3: he
0: even
3: cross the line.
0: Get their own network TV show. You never
2: Daddy,
0: know.
2: Daddy, mommy, Denise was up on the roof.
3: You're the one.
1: Todd the Tattle.
2: 1970s.
0: About, yeah.
2: Okay, and the performer. I'm going to say it is a scenario, but not a case. We have to know the performer, right?
0: Yep.
2: And
0: both of them, if you want.
2: Both
3: the woman
2: of them,
3: and the man.
0: Yeah.
2: Okay,
0: yeah.
2: When we come back, we'll say the woman and man performer in the 70s. Man, that's right up my alley, because I was born in the 60s, so I would have been a young man. But my dad would have probably known the answer, but... God rest his soul.
1: He's and the here. Show?
0: Yeah, I'd like to know the show if you can help me with that. Right. That would be great.
2: Okay.
0: Yeah.
2: We'll be back and we'll do some internet search.
0: No. Don't. Stay tuned. More Radio Law Talk coming up. No AI, please remember. We'll be back with the program as we continue after we break away. Hang on.
4: 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Fred, Todd, and Denise will be right back with more Radio Law Talk after we take this break. 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The airing of said announcements on Radio Law Talk does not constitute an endorsement. 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
11: All right, Cal, lay it out quickly again.
0: All right, a lady goes to a TV show. She's a songwriter. She gets hired as a songwriter, and the host says, okay, that's good enough, but you know what? We could really be something as a duo. You're going to be a performer with me on the show. And by the way, you get a flat salary, no royalties on your songs. Songwriter goes, yeah, nice try. I think I'm just going to walk away. He says, you can't walk away. I have you under contract. She said, yeah, as a songwriter. So anyway, they began to discuss this. We wanted to know if we had a case or no case and just who they might be.
11: Do we have to know the guy's name too?
0: It would be helpful.
11: Oh, my God.
0: If you don't, it's okay. We'll get over that. But, you know.
11: Run Todd. Todd, right? You, right?
12: Yeah. So I.
11: You said no case.
12: So I said no case. So we're now to who it is.
11: Yeah. We're at who's.
12: We're at the who it is, who the man, the woman in the show are.
11: Yeah. Because you said no case.
12: I said no case.
11: Denise said case. And who wins, Denise?
13: I said the woman wins. Woman wins because the contract didn't say performer.
12: Okay. And so now, the identities.
0: IDs, please.
12: All right. I'm going with Roy Clark, Dolly Parton. The show is Hee Haw.
0: Good one.
13: That's a really good guess. That's a
0: great guess. Denise, do you have a guess on this?
13: And in Tennessee, huh?
12: Mm-hmm.
13: Wow. See, I kind of missed it at first, thinking that it was a show and not thinking that it was a song that was at issue. So I just said Cher and Sonny Bono was the man, and it was a Sonny and Cher variety show.
0: Fair enough. Fred, what do you think?
11: Ditto. That's exactly what I said. Cher, Sonny Bono, and their show. That's exactly what I thought.
0: All right. Well, here is the answer to this hour's case or no case. First off, no case.
11: Oh, we got it, Todd.
0: She did leave the show, and it didn't hurt it much. The show went on for 7 more years thereafter, and the songwriter went on to do very well for herself. In fact, they even appeared in concert together afterward, but the bitterness on his part never went away. People thought they were lovers, and she said, "No, we're not. That's another reason I want to leave." And interestingly enough, he died too at the age of 80 years back in 2007. Mm-hmm. So who was he and who was she?
13: Dolly Parton.
0: He was Porter Wagoner, and she was Dolly Parton.
11: Oh, Todd.
0: The amazing talent who just died last Tuesday at the age of 80 years, rest her soul. Dolly and Porter had a couple of hits together. They were really big on the TV show. And he said, "We're going to stick this out as a duo." And she said, "I think
12: what
0: not.
12: Was the show?
0: It was the Porter Wagoner show.
11: Wow, I never heard of that.
0: Well,
11: Porter Wagoner show.
0: Well, I guess you
11: it never hit big. That's why
0: either a fan or you weren't. But you know, that's when all of these networks like TBS and all had their own little kind of production system.
11: That's a great one,
0: in
11: Cal.
0: The South, but that's case or no case for this hour.
11: Wow.
13: And you know what? That makes me even more proud of Dolly Parton because she has always been adamant. Remember when Elvis tried to. Sing "I Will Always Love You," but his manager said he gets all the rights to the song, and she said nope.
0: Nice try.
13: Yep.
0: Interestingly enough, Michael Bublé got a call from Dolly Parton's people and said, "Hey, Michael, Dolly wrote a song. Do you want to do it with her?" And he said, "I didn't even listen to it. When Dolly Parton calls, the answer is always yes." So he did that. And this is a woman who garnered amazing respect for what she stood for,
11: right,
0: for herself and how she did it, what she turned her life into. So rest in peace, Dolly Parton.
11: What a wonderful. They don't make them like that.
13: No.
11: She, I mean, in Hollywood or whatever, she just is above, always kept above board.
13: Yep. And she's funny. She was so funny. She had the best sense of humor.
11: Yeah, she did.
12: Have you seen the song that she wrote and she performed it for Johnny Carson?
0: Oh,
12: and
0: yeah.
12: The song's about how you never really made it till you're on the, I didn't know I made it till I was on the Johnny Carson show.
0: Yeah.
12: And she's playing the song on the guitar, and she's got these fingernails that are, you know, like inch long nails. And she is not missing a beat. Finger picking on the guitar, playing everything. It was an amazing performance.
11: Donald, if you look up on YouTube, Dolly Parton does the top, what's this, top 10, David? I mean, that you would do.
0: The David Letterman.
11: The David Letterman, the top 10.
0: Hilarious.
11: And it was hilarious. She would do. And one of them was, you know, picking with my long nails and stuff like that. But yeah, she was like, and you know what? She was untouchable, as in you couldn't get her to do bad things for publicity.
0: Not what she was.
11: In fact,
0: she did a thing with Emmylou Harris and Linda Ronstadt and David Letterman. What a great song, beautiful song. But there was a line that said, "And I feel like getting high." She said, "Not going to do it." So
11: That's
0: they changed
11: awesome.
0: The lyric of the song for her for that show.
11: Man.
0: Pretty cool.
13: I saw that. That was really good. And then I saw an interview with Barbara Walters. And she was hitting hard. Like, why don't you think you're a caricature? And why do you dress like that? And she said, "This is me. This is what I chose to do. This is my image. This is not the me inside, but this is my image, and I live by it. Mm-hmm. And she just stood right up to Barbara Walters, and I had a lot of pride in that for
11: absolutely.
13: Her.
11: Absolutely. Yeah. She's hilarious, too. The top 10, I remember one of the funny things is I spend a lot of money to look this cheap.
13: Yeah.
11: And she just looked
0: funny. And another good line, she said, I'm tired of people of introducing me saying, here's Dolly Parton, and here they are. She said, I'm tired of that. I don't like that.
11: Yeah.
0: And it was just funny. A great line. Not afraid to poke fun at herself. Was the point.
11: I wonder if Dolly World does well. It must do well. Dolly World. You know,
0: well, they had over 100 million people in there, so I think it's doing okay.
11: Yeah. Well, yeah. Now you know it's going to boom. More people are going to go visit.
0: Downloads of her music increased 3,000% in the last 5 days. Yeah, so it's a big deal.
11: Yeah, we're going to talk about her later on in the show. Actually, I wonder if I should skip over to that. Let me see if I can get over to that. Well, when we come back, maybe I'll jump into the Dolly Parton stuff, and then we'll talk about TikTok. By the way, let's just go past it. TikTok, they reach a $400 million settlement with the U.S. Justice Department on the child privacy stuff. We already discussed that last hour, but I just want to remind you, is something going to happen with TikTok? Are they going to do it? They just did. So there we go. We'll be back, talk a little bit about Dolly Parton.
0: We hope you stay where you are because Radio Law Talk will continue in just a little bit. And it's all right here.
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19: 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This afternoon, sunny with a high near 96. Tonight, mostly clear with a low around 72. Looking ahead to Sunday, there's a slight chance of showers and thunderstorms, but it will be mostly sunny with a high near 95. Currently, it's 93 and clear. I'm Bill Banks with your weather flash.
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11: Sometimes there's just so much money, you don't know what it's like to have Dolly Parton had no children, and her husband passed away. So the estate, her estate, there's nobody left in her immediate family. In other words, her husband or any children. She didn't have children. So her next level of family would be her siblings. She is one of 11 brothers and sisters, and there's six remaining brothers and sisters and a number of nieces and nephews. And I didn't realize this. Cal, do you know who her goddaughter is?
0: Yes, I do. Miley Cyrus.
11: I didn't know that. Did you?
13: Really?
11: Yeah, Miley Cyrus is her goddaughter. But I don't think Miley needs the money. So, what does she do with her $450 million empire? That's a buck or two, Cal. That's $1 or $2.
0: Charitable. She's got the Bollywood. She's got her song catalog. She's got ongoing performance rights. I mean, there's a lot of money that'll continue to come in after her passing.
11: Right. Apparently, she is very, very private about who gets what, and it's nobody knows what's going on. But Dollywood Foundation and the Imagine Library. Now, I've heard of the Imagine Library, where she gives away books. She's into reading because her dad was illiterate, so apparently, that's my understanding.
0: She was raised in a place, Fred, where reading was not assumed. It was something that had to be taken on, and somebody had to specifically teach your kids to read.
11: Right.
0: So in the backwoods of Tennessee, it just wasn't common.
11: Right.
0: So in our county here in Northern California, where I live, they had this library, and every kid 0 to age 5 gets a book a month in the mail from this organization. It's amazing.
11: From Imagination Library?
0: Yes.
11: She over 300 million books that her Imagination Library has sent out. 300 million.
0: Wow.
11: That is really cool. And so, you know, nobody knows exactly what's going to happen with the 450 million, but, you know, the speculation is clearly Dollywood Foundation is going to receive a lot of it. Imagination Library will, because they'll keep running that. But apparently the one, and I remember I saw the announcement of her passing, is her is her nephew. Apparently, her brother was the head of somehow her what do you call it? Safety. Her what do you come on? I just lost it when someone.
0: The estate?
11: No, the safety.
12: Security?
11: Security. Yeah. Doggone it. That was weird. I could.
0: Oh, so yeah,
11: the security,
0: yeah,
11: okay. But now her nephew is in charge of security. And I'm sure that the nieces and nephews and, you know, the six remaining siblings will receive something.
13: I heard that Miley Cyrus got it all. Did I miss that?
11: Not to my knowledge. I don't know. Where'd you hear that?
12: I didn't hear that.
11: I don't think Miley Cyrus will get it.
0: Would she be the administrator to the estate,
11: maybe,
0: you think?
11: Maybe. No, so Dollywood Foundation and Imagination Library will probably get a lot of it, is what I'm predicting. And it's not going to come out because it's private. It might eventually come out, it might sneak out. But I'm going to say Dollywood Foundation and Imagination Library gets the majority of it because her 3,000-song catalog is worth an estimated $120 million. And roughly $165 million is the value of Dollywood. Now, I bet you Dollywood is going to be packed. Now that she's passed, I bet you people are going to go there. There'll be a surge.
0: I'd imagine, yeah.
11: I've never been there. I don't know. I've never been there.
0: We could broadcast Radio Law Talk from there. Well,
11: there we go. There we go.
13: You know, apparently she set up all of these private trusts, and that's why it's not clear who's going to get
11: right.
13: What?
11: I'm
13: because
11: sure.
13: Because there's several different private trusts.
11: Here's the deal. We know she died of cancer and that she kept it to herself, so she knew in advance she was going.
0: I
11: so they all, yeah. They probably had it set up really well.
0: We also know she's pretty smart, great business person. Right. So I'm sure it's not some random, oh, I didn't leave a will kind of a
11: right.
0: thing.
11: Right. No, but I mean, even you could set up trusts and stuff like that, but if it's not done right, but yeah. I'll put on it that she, and we don't bet here, that she did it right.
0: She's going to do fine.
11: She had
0: yeah.
11: some good lawyers.
0: Her heirs will do fine.
11: Well, the heirs and not only that, that her charities will do fine.
0: Yeah.
11: So it's the 3,000 songs that are worth, you know, a lot. And 9 to 5, that's her song, right?
0: Yep. I will always love you, 9 to 5. Those are the most covered.
11: Right.
13: Yeah, it kind of makes sense that she would choose Miley Cyrus to help run at least the intellectual property side of things because she's pretty savvy
11: right.
13: in that regard as well.
11: Right.
13: So, or at least be a part of it. Maybe they'll be professional fiduciaries, but I think she would be definitely a part of
0: it. We know
13: that.
0: Billy Ray Cyrus ain't going to be a part of it.
11: Oh, they don't get along?
13: Well, no. What happened, how she became godmother to Miley yeah. Ray was that she was linked with Billy Ray Cyrus in the tabloids as being they were lovers, but that wasn't. And he came out and he said, no, this isn't true. And they became friends. So Dolly and Billy Ray did become friends because of the kind of the false allegations in the tabloids about her and him. And both of them were married at the time and very faithfully at that time married, right?
11: Wow, she was married to her husband for 40 some odd, 50, yeah. 40 years before he passed a little while ago.
0: Yeah.
13: But she married him at like 8 and 20. I think she was 20. She met him at 18 and they married when she was 20.
11: And what's interesting, he what a wonderful man. I don't know him, but he apparently just, look, I'll take a backstage. You just, good, you do it, Dolly.
0: She said she would be driving the concerts and putting on her makeup in the side mirror, rearview mirror of the passenger compartment while he was driving. She said, that's just what I had to do to get where I am. And he put up with all of it. And now the
11: and she was it was kind of, I'm not gonna say a sex symbol, but she was a beautiful woman that was, you know, he put up with all that, right?
0: I think you can say that she was a sex symbol.
13: Yeah,
12: I think she would say that she was.
0: Yeah.
12: She held herself out as, as that. And Billy Ray Cyrus,
13: she was buxom.
12: Tangentially, Billy Ray Cyrus isn't doing too bad. He is most recently dating Elizabeth Hurley.
0: Oh,
12: so doing very well for himself.
13: Wow. Yeah.
0: But I was saying when it came to what's the word I'm looking for? The material that holds the ears apart. I don't think that Billy Ray is in the league of Miley or Dolly Parton. That's just my own personal opinion.
11: But I think he's got an achy, breaky heart, though.
0: That's what I'm saying. Not an achy, breaky
13: brain.
0: Well,
13: he's got something to get these women, let me tell you.
11: I don't know. Yeah. He's got an achy, breaky heart. They all want that. So... you know what? I am not a big, my friends and you guys know, I am not a big go-to amusement park guy. I do not like those. Maybe I'm just getting old, but I don't. I'm not into the rides. I'm not into going to with 1,000 people standing in line for a ride at Disneyland or anywhere else. Knott's Berry Farm. You know, now with Dolly World talking about that, I'm just not into that.
0: So Dollywood's out, Todd, and these, darn it, come on.
11: So I know Dollywood's out. But here's the thing. There's these, the roller coasters are getting more and more severe and extreme. That's just because of the thrill ride, they're always got to one-up each other, right? And so apparently at Six Flags in California, there's one called X2, a roller coaster. And X2, it's Six Flags Magic Mountain is what it is. And apparently, there's been a number of people who have died after riding it. And apparently, the allegations and arguments are it's too rough and too extreme. So a young man that was a University of San Diego recent graduate was at, in 2022, San Diego State, went over to Six Flags Magic Mountain and rode the X2, got off with his brother, and the brother noticed he's bright red, and he felt really bad and fell down unconscious. And then he was taken by ambulance to the hospital and died the next day, where they basically called him, you know, his brain was swirled so much, this is the argument, that he was like the shaken baby syndrome. That it ruptured part of his, you know, ruptured his brain, and he died. And the lawsuit has been filed against Six Flags Magic Mountain and X2, the ride, you know, manufacturer, saying that because of this, he was received blunt force trauma to the head and died. So this lawsuit was just filed. We're gonna follow through with it and see what's going on. And let's see, I know they closed it down for a while. I don't know what the issue is, but the argument is also they didn't adequately warn the public about the risk. Because you can say, assumption of the risk, but you've got to be able to warn them about this risk. And they're saying they didn't warn them about how bad this can be. We come back, we got a lot more to talk about, including Buc-ee's.
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11: Oh, sorry. You know what? Let's jump to Blake Lively and Justin Baldoni. And the reason I'm going to throw it to Denise is, you know, this, we've covered what they've gone through during this lawsuit and very interesting cases, but what happened throughout the past year or two. But Denise came out and pegged exactly what's going to happen in this latest ruling. So Denise, why don't you lay out a little bit of a history and what this ruling's about?
13: Justin Baldoni and Blake Lively, they actually settled Blake Lively's suit against the Baldoni defendants. And but they reserved their right to claim attorney fees for the defamation case that Baldoni had countersued her with, that was dismissed last June. And I think it was even a year ago last June. So she carved that little exception out. And on the main case that she brought against Baldoni, she couldn't get fees. So I think what happened is that they then brought, meaning Lively came in and brought a request for attorney fees and costs as the prevailing party, and it was connected to the defamation case that was dismissed. But I think they tried to, if you would, overstate their fees.
11: Yeah, what did they say, like $8 million
13: in fees? Just shy of $8 million in fees they were trying to, which that it would make sense if it was the whole case. But it wasn't the whole case that really she had carved out. So the judge, he's a federal judge, And he granted her request for attorney fees, but he had withheld the amount, basically, and said he'd take that under submission and he'll decide that at a later time. So he just decided, and I called it. I said that she won't get more than $500,000. She just won't. And this is what the judge...
11: And the reason, because, I'm going to interrupt you, because you said they're only, the judge is going to look at it and say, you're only going to receive the amounts that they worked on that specific part of the case.
13: Correct.
11: Not the whole case. You got to break it down to work on the defense of that part of the...
13: correct.
11: What was that? What type of part of that case? The
13: defamation.
11: Defamation case, yeah.
13: Yeah. And what's interesting is that the judge had said... hear me out. There was 7,000 hours over 82 different billers from the law firm. 7,000 hours over 82 different billers. And the judge said, and some of the billers were as high as $1,000 an hour. And the judge said, well, I do not find that the attorney's billing rates are unreasonable. I find that the amount of the request itself is unreasonable. The amount of hours is unreasonable. And so he carved it out and he said, I'm only going to allow that portion that it was directly related to the defamation case. And here's the important part. He denied any fees related to public, kind of managing of her public persona. Or trying to publicly, you know, talk to her publicist and stuff to try to end the injury to her defamation, if you will. And so the court denied that. And I thought that was interesting because there was a lot of hours where they were trying to help protect her image. And the court ruled that she was only going to get a total of $363,245.40 in attorney fees and $44,206.35 in costs for a total of $407,451.75 under the 500. And I just knew that was what was going to happen. I knew it was going to be more than the Times. The Times had only like claimed $189,000 in attorney fees and costs. But I knew it was going to be more than that because I do believe they had to do more. But at the same, because also they didn't have to do any of the publicity component. Think about that. The newspaper didn't have to try to protect their image or do any of that, right?
11: Right.
13: And so I kind of found that to be interesting. I kind of wished he would have stated how much they claimed for attorney fees for that portion of it because that might be an appealable issue.
11: Well, I think what's interesting between you and I, Baldoni, move on, write the check, get out. That it's time to move on. I just think that it's just going to be a constant fight.
13: Right. This was a win for Baldoni for sure.
11: Yes, it was. Todd, what do you think about that?
0: Well, you know,
11: do you think we should have some? Do you think you need Blake Lively to give her a little bit of
0: if she's seeking some emotional support? Yes, I would be happy to be there. The interesting thing about this, though, is just I don't know how you do it in your practice, Fred mm-hmm. and Denise, when it comes to billing and or keeping track of what you've spent hours on doing. I know that when I was in private practice doing criminal law, I did flat rate billing. I take your DUI case, started $2,500 for a first time DUI.
11: Right.
0: And second time it was $3,500. Now as a public defender, I don't really keep track of what I'm spending my time on. But early on in my career, I worked for a labor and employment firm. And having to keep track of the number of hours that you right. spent on a case and what those were for, that got to be very cumbersome. And you know, you look at something like this, I thought it was interesting that the court didn't take issue with the fact that an attorney charges $1,000 an hour. But 7,000 hours over 82 billers on this. You know, you just kind of wonder what's going through a law firm's mind when the whale, the big fish comes through the door, Blake Lively, big actress worth millions. And they're like, okay, we're going to bill as much as we can. And you wonder how much did they use of those 82 people and 7,000 hours. That's just right. mind-boggling.
11: The thing that gets
13: mind-boggling
11: is I've seen this before. All right, so you got a bill for $2,462. Let's see, lawyer A, B, and C have a conference, and they're billing you for each lawyer. Now, I get it, they can do that, but it's just like, oh.
0: And if they had their paralegals there,
11: yeah,
0: then they're in, and the secretary taking notes and all, you know, good heavens.
11: Yeah, it's like, what, how about you guys just say, okay, I'm doing this part, you do that part, you know, I don't know.
0: It reminds me,
11: I'm a lawyer, so I don't know.
0: Reminds me of the joke about the guy who died, and the lawyer died, went to the pearly gates and was really upset, claiming, I was too young. I was only 45 years old. How could you have taken me? I was in the prime of my life. And St. Peter says, hold on a second, how old did you say you were? He says, 45. And he goes in the back, and goes back out. He says,

0: Well, according to the number of hours you billed, you were 97.
1: You know, even in the personal injury realm where there are contingencies, you still have to track your time. Yeah. Because what happens sometimes is your client will jump ship, go to another firm, and then you have a reasonable attorney fees kind of that follows the new firm, right?
2: Right. Well, how you track your time is you take log notes. And so, for example, do I have to track my time as to a letter that is written? No, you look at the letter and you know approximately that's a 0.3, you know, letter. And but yeah, you log note. You usually have notes about talk to the client. You don't say talk to the client, you know, 45 minutes, you know, but you generally lay out what happens
1: and I don't bill for billing my time.
2: Right.
1: So, you know, like I bill my emails, like, say, at the end of the day.
2: Right.
1: Well, I'll bill for doing the email, but I don't bill for doing the time. And sometimes there's a lot of time spent on those.
2: On that.
0: Phone calls and reviewing correspondence, because oftentimes in the agreement it says, look, we bill at a tenth of an hour increments for phone calls, but regardless, each phone call, regardless how long it was, mandatory minimum 15 minutes. And so, so if I get a call, I don't care how long that would, getting a call will be no less than 15 minutes. So you get these clients to call their attorney about everything.
2: Yeah.
0: It's a 2-minute phone conversation. Hey, I want to know about this. Okay. I took a phone call, mandatory minimum, 15 minutes. I could call you 4 times in 10 minutes. And that's an hour, right? Boom. And that's where, and mandatory minimums for reviewing any correspondence. It's in the fee agreement for that. And that's where time really adds up.
2: All I got to say is my dad gave me a little bit of advice. Son, at the end of the day, everyone's laying on the ground, one guy standing holding the money, and that's the lawyer. You're going to law school. What? I am? All right, we'll be back hour 3, a case or no case. So we got a lot more to go into, including the Buc-ee's case, the transgender ruling by the United States Supreme Court, and many others.
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3: Unimaginable tragedy in Nepal. I'm Carmen Roberts, Fox News. The devastating flood disaster in Nepal and Tibet grows even worse, with 676 people now confirmed dead and more than 3,000 missing, including 90 Americans. But crews have been able to rescue more than 4,000 people. But the danger is still growing.
4: It's monsoon season in the region, so search and rescue operations were temporarily suspended today because of rain and fog. But helicopters soon resumed. Authorities are also monitoring two lakes upstream formed by the disaster, one of which was overflowing. Chinese authorities say the risk has eased somewhat as it's slowly draining, but more rain is on the way. Scientists say the disaster was triggered by a glacier collapse, which caused stories-high waves of rock, ice, mud, and debris just hurtling through the mountain river systems there.
3: Fox's Stephanie Bennett in London. The Red Cross estimates 93,000 people need aid, with clean water being a major concern. As Americans complain about the high price of gas caused by the Iran war, President Trump's touting a deal with Venezuela that he claims will lower prices at the pump.
5: President Trump emphasizing some good news on the energy front, the context being that many Americans, of course, are concerned about gasoline prices. The president announcing a deal with Venezuela while he calls it the biggest oil deal in world history, noting the United States has secured more than 65 billion barrels of oil reserves in Venezuela. The president says the historic transaction more than doubles American oil reserves, greatly increasing our oil supply.
3: Fox's Mike Emanuel reporting. Analysts say it could take years to significantly boost production in Venezuela, so the added supply won't affect gas prices anytime soon. And a Russian strike on a weapons depot in Kyiv kills at least 37 people. One of the deadliest attacks in Ukraine this year. 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
3: The jury in the Lindsay Clancy trial is on break for the weekend and trying to avoid news about the trial over her killing of her three young children.
10: Lindsay Clancy's lawyer, Kevin Reddington, was asked how confident he was that the jury would return a not guilty by reason of insanity verdict.
11: I don't know what a jury's going to do, so I'm not going to say, oh, yeah, I'm confident. No, I have no idea.
10: So according to Reddington, the jury's first question was to review two bags of prescription pill bottles and a knife that was allegedly used during Clancy's attempted suicide. Clancy's defense argues that she was in a state of psychosis and that auditory hallucinations told her to kill her children and herself. The prosecution argues that Clancy planned the killings because she wanted to kill herself herself and decided to kill her children out of love, thinking that it would spare them pain.
3: Fox's Nate Foy in Plymouth, Massachusetts. There have been several recent measles outbreaks, including one in Pennsylvania, linked to 2 deaths. And Health and Human Services Secretary Robert F. Kennedy Jr. tells Fox that vaccinations fell during COVID.
12: And a lot of people across the globe lost faith in the public health system. So vaccination rates for the MMR dropped from about 97% to 92.3%. And so you're seeing more kids with measles.
3: Well, Kennedy says no one in this day and age should be dying from measles. And fans are pushing to rename Nashville's airport for Dolly Parton, and now Tennessee's governor is supporting the move. Here you come again. Governor Bill Lee and the Airport Authority CEO said yesterday they are in favor of the name change and is expected to come up at the authority's meeting next month. This is just one of the countless tributes pouring in for the superstar and philanthropist who died Tuesday at 80 years old. And I'm Carmen Roberts, and this is Fox News.
13: What keeps you up at night? 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
15: Welcome to Radio Law Talk. I'm your host, Frederick Penny, with Todd Kunin, Denise Dirks, and our producer, Cal Hunter. It is hour number 3, August 28th, 2026. We got a lot more of our show left. We're going to talk about logo drama for Buc-ee's about the Beaver. Big ruling about transgenders with the Supreme Court. We're going to discuss that. That's going to be a big topic of discussion. Baltimore Ravens player having some issues. We're going to discuss that. Brittany Cartwright, a motorcycle accident. Why is this motorcycle accident so important to talk about? Because there's motorcycle accidents all the time. And as you know, that's kind of up my alley, what we do, what I do for a living, because I'm a personal injury lawyer. Denise Dirks is a domestic relations, and Todd's does basically criminal law, former prosecutor for the district attorney's office in Tennessee and in California, and public defender. And then we got some more 49er woes. Other than the fake 49er guy we talked about already, there's some other woes. The head scratcher. This one's a head scratcher, and a lot of you probably know what we're going to talk about, but it's a head scratcher, and that one we're going to get into this hour. And at the very end of the show, we're going to do a quick takes, which means we're going to just want you to remember a real quick take so you can take it home and talk to the family about it over the dinner table. Remember, we'll seek counsel. We're not giving you legal advice. We're talking about general topics of law. Email us at info@radiolawtalks.com. Go to our Instagram or go to our Facebook. We usually post on Facebook. 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Denise, what's that number?
16: I believe it is 855-529-7234.
15: She's going to remember that the rest of her life.
16: I'm going to wake up in the mornings and say it.
15: No, you could. In your dying death, when you're in 50 years, you're going to live that long. You're going to live a long time. One final thing, 855. 529.
17: It'll be the equivalent of Rosebud.
15: Yeah, Rosebud. Yeah.
17: He wants to know what that is.
15: Cal, take us to where everybody wants to hear.
18: Well, all right, but you see,
15: we might as well just do our final case or no case.
18: Okay, all I have to do is find the open. I've got it right here. I do. I stand by for news. Here we go.
14: Now it's time to play case or no case.
18: He was a celebrity songwriter, performer, world famous, and his life of fame was about to change. This co-founder of an iconic 60 rock and roll band was performing in New York City when he suffered chest pains on stage. They rushed him to a hospital where they cracked open his chest and replaced an aortic valve. Surgery went well. So far, so good. However, after the operation, the hospital didn't provide proper ICU care. No critical care physician was on duty, no pulmonary specialist, and severely understaffed monitoring in the ICU. When it was all over, the performer said, "I think you people at the hospital owe me some money." He asked his lawyers if he had a case or no case, so I want to know who this is. And the outcome of this case, Denise, we will start with you. The outcome first. It's your turn. I know you're excited about this. So,
16: well, what happened to him? Did he live through it? Or
18: he survived. Yeah, like I said, afterward, he went to the hospital and said, "You owe me some money." And his lawyers did. So, yes, he survived. Yes.
16: Okay. No case.
18: Okay, Fred, what do you say?
15: So that is the most general, broad case or no case. So he goes in because he has some heart problems while he's on stage, and he goes into the hospital. They do surgery.

0: it would be difficult to win cases back then. So I'm going to say it's a case, and he loses.
1: All right, Todd, what do you think about this?
2: So the band had its heyday in the 60s, correct?
1: Correct.
2: Did this occur in the 60s?
1: Yes, he was doing a show in New York City, big venue. I think it was Madison Square when this all happened. I'm not positive
2: about
1: that.
2: In the band's heyday. Correct. It wasn't like something happened recent.
1: This wasn't a casino show.
2: And is this person still alive?
1: No.
2: Yeah, okay. Well, that is really interesting. I will say that I'll say it's a case, and I think that he wins. And the only reason why I say that he wins is because if they were a very popular act and stuff, they probably had some backing with attorneys or probably record companies that wanted to make sure that somebody was, alleging huge amounts of loss and what have you. So I'll say it's a case and he wins, just to cover all of our bases here.
1: Okay. Want to take a guess, Denise, on who it might have been or what band it might have been?
3: Oh, God. I'm just not good at this.
0: Or the person?
3: The person, a rocker in the 60s.
0: Michael Jackson. Just say Michael Jackson.
3: No.
1: Okay, now late 60s. To make it easier, late 60s.
0: Yeah, late 60s. Okay.
3: I'm going to say Randy Bachman, Bachman Turner Overdrive.
0: That's a good one.
1: Okay, good guess. Fred, what do you think?
0: Okay, you got to help me. I'm just blanking. Jerry Garcia is part of
1: Grateful Dead. Yeah.
0: It was Jerry Garcia of the Grateful Dead.
1: Yeah. Okay, Todd, what do you think?
2: I don't know. Derek and the Dominoes.
0: Oh, the old D&D?
2: I have no idea. You know, he probably got a lot of damage because he can't hitchhike anymore after his thumb being
0: amputated. All right.
2: So
0: tell us, Cal.
1: All right. So here, this was a case.
2: Okay.
1: An absolute case. His family sued. This talented performer could no longer sing, let alone act, speak, or even swallow. Could not eat or drink normally after this. The tracheotomy was delayed until the last possible moment, so his career was over. And who was it? Marty Ballins of Jefferson's Airplane and Jefferson Starship.
0: Jefferson Airplane.
1: He died at the age of 76, rest his soul, and he was the victim of what ended up being a medical horror show.
3: What was his
2: name? Did he win? Did they win?
1: Oh, yes, they won. Okay. Oh, yeah, they won. Ooh, yeah, it was one of those.
0: I was wrong. I said case, I'm right, but I said he lost. So
2: I said case and that he won.
1: Case anyone, quiet win. We don't know how much, but
0: That was an interesting.
3: What was the guy's name?
1: Jeffrey Ballins, Jefferson Starship. You Believe in Miracles, Baby. You know that song?
0: Jefferson Airplane.
1: Jefferson Airplane. Then they changed the name to Jefferson Starship.
0: But Jefferson Airplane then.
1: Exactly.
0: Jefferson Airplane. What was his last name?
1: Ballins, Marty Ballins. So,
0: all right. When we come back, we're going to talk a lot more. So we'll be back.
1: 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Stay tuned.

0: Commercials and other announcements aired on Radio Law Talk contain the opinions of the sponsor. The airing of said announcements on Radio Law Talk does not constitute an endorsement. 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These claims have not been evaluated by the FDA.
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11: Frederick Penny.
12: Okay, so I owe you all an apology. And
11: yes,
12: when I get it wrong, I get it wrong.
11: Right, it was later.
12: Okay, 2016
11: That's right.
12: is when this happened. So I'm very sorry about having the year wrong. That is completely my bad. It was no attempt to mislead you. It was a simple mistake on my part.
11: We knew that. So, we looked it up. We were saying the same thing. It was he was older because he wouldn't have a heart attack in the 60s when he was young.
12: I don't
11: he
12: know.
11: He had the heart attack
12: he
11: later.
12: He did a lot of cocaine, so I don't know.
11: Yeah. Okay. Well, that's allegations, right?
12: We don't know. Anyway, God rest his soul.
11: Okay. Yeah. Yes. Okay. Well, let's jump into let's talk about the Ravens.
13: The Ravens, yes, that's so Raven. Well, what position does he play?
11: I think he's wide receiver, isn't he?
13: Is he?
11: He's a wide receiver.
13: Rashad Bateman. Mm. He is a player for the Baltimore Ravens. And look, this is just making news now, but it's actually for an incident that happened

0: back in June, happened a little earlier. And essentially, what happened on June 3rd, as alleged, Mr. Bateman and the mother of his 3-month-old daughter got into an argument in a parking lot. The mother and daughter were inside of a car. He was outside the car and attempting to gain entry into the vehicle in a very aggressive manner, and did so by actually breaking the window. Broke the window to get in. The mother suffered minor cuts as a result of the glass. The child actually had glass they had to remove from the hair of the child by, and this was breaking the driver's side window and the windshield. And as a result, he was facing charges, and this happened in Georgia, with battery, family violence, reckless conduct, and first degree criminal damage to property that was charged as a felony. The other two were misdemeanors, but the first degree criminal damage to property was charged as a felony. Usually, the difference between felonious level and misdemeanor level has to do with the dollar amount of the property that was damaged. For example, in state of California, we have Penal Code 594, which is vandalism, and if the amount of the vandalism exceeds $950, like it used to be 450, it exceeds $950, then it can be charged as a felony in the state of California. And it seems like Georgia has something very similar. Now, while the case was pending, initially the court had ordered no contact between Mr. Bateman and the mother of his child and the child, and that was later modified to no violent contact. In other states, for example, in California, that's referred to as a peaceful contact restraining order, which means you can get it, you can have contact with each other, you can even be around each other in person. It just has to be civil. It can't escalate to arguments. Arguments, you got to leave, you got to get away, otherwise you're in violation of that restraining order. That case is still pending. His attorneys, I love somehow how attorneys phrase things. The attorney for Mr. Bateman said, "It's unfortunate that a personal family situation has been taken completely out of context for sensational reasons." And I'm wondering, okay, what is the appropriate context in which a person breaks the driver's side window and windshield, and the flying glass results in cuts and abrasions to not only the mother of your child, but actually gets glass into the child's hair as well? What is the appropriate context? The only one that I could see appropriate context in that is if the car was submerged and you're breaking the window to retrieve the folks from the car because there's been some sort of accident. Absent that, what is the context? Remains to be seen. But that case is making its way through the judicial system in Georgia.
1: Interesting. Really quick, I want to talk about the Buc-ee's. We brought up this Buc-ee's logo. Some of these companies that are so big and powerful, like Taylor Swift protects a lot of stuff. Starbucks will protect. They predict protect their logo. But the problem is when you have a logo like Starbucks logo is very unique. When you have the logo of a beaver. How
0: For the
1: is it
0: record,
1: that
0: that's
1: you can?
0: Denise giggling in the background, not
1: I
0: me.
1: mean, you got the. Wait a minute, wait a minute. How is it when you have the logo of a beaver that you can protect that beaver of any and all logos out there in the United States? Because there's lots of beavers out there with logos.
0: You know, Fred, the question of how to protect the beaver has been a
2: lifelong
0: conundrum that has plagued mankind since the
1: now
0: beginning of
3: look,
0: time.
3: You've got, Oregon State University has been dealing with that issue for a long
2: you've got
3: time.
2: Oregon State, you've got the Oregon Ducks. They have a caricatured duck, which is Donald Duck, so.
1: Yeah, but the beaver looks pretty close to the same for a lot of people. And listen, Beaver Mini Mart in Beaver, Ohio. It's called Beaver Creek, Ohio. That's the name of the town, Beaver Creek, Ohio. And it has a picture. And this little poor little mini mart has the picture of a beaver. And this beaver is a cute, is
0: Cute
1: it
0: little
1: really is
0: beaver
1: a
0: there,
1: cute
0: Fred.
1: little beaver. And it's been there forever. In fact, this little beaver, Buc-ee's claims they it's copying their logo. And this beaver has been
2: Hey, that's our
1: been
2: beaver, they
1: around
2: say.
1: for a long time. Quite
3: If the store is in Beaver Creek, come on,
1: and not only
3: guys.
1: that, they apparently Beaver Creek then was so upset about it that they passed some sort of ordinance

0: to, they adopt the beaver as part of their city history. So Beaver Creek City Council responded by saying, we're passing a resolution, this is on August 10th, making the beaver a permanent and official part of its 200th plus year history. Bucky the Beaver, the mascot of Beaver Creek local schools, visits the meter ahead of the unanimous vote. So the beaver in Beaver Creek is the most important thing. And Buckies, some people are calling for Buckies to be the protest Buckies because they're suing this little tiny shop called Bucky the Beaver. So Beaver's Mini Mart. And it's a picture. Go look at it. Look it up. The Mini Mart is, it does look a little bit like Bucky's beaver, but I don't know.
1: I don't recommend Googling pictures of the beaver in Ohio on any state-run computer. I would stay away from that.
0: We're going to follow the Bucky the Beaver lawsuit against the Beaver Mini Mart in Beaver Creek, Ohio, throughout the next month. We'll be back.
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8: 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This afternoon, sunny with a high near 96 and heat index values could reach 98. Tonight, clear with a low around 73, making for a pleasant evening. Looking ahead to Sunday, sunny again with a high near 96 and heat index values may climb to 105. Sunday night will be mostly clear with a low around 74. Currently, it's 93. Free and clear. I'm Bill Banks with your weather flash.
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0: Yeah, put your seatbelts on, tighten them. We got 30 minutes left. Actually, it's less than that with commercials, and we're going to go through a few more things, and then we're going to do our case or no case. 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Cal texted me, and he and I text back and forth sometimes. We have a brand new affiliate out of Florida, but I did not bring the information, and they just joined up. So I'll have that next week, and it'll be put on our website on Monday, because our computer guys don't throw it on till a few days afterwards. But yeah, we have a new affiliate out of Florida, and we'll announce them next week. And we're excited about
1: cool.
0: So Todd, let's talk about the transgender ruling in Supreme Court, because I think that's a huge thing. I don't want to miss. Sure. We have to hit it. So let's walk through this and how it's going to affect different states.
1: Yeah, there were two cases, actually. One was West Virginia versus BPJ. That's the initials of the individual. And the other was Little v. Hecox. And the issue was the same. Can a state – well, first off, you have Title IX – which provides protections for female sports, and Title IX has been the law since the early to mid 70s. It's been around for a long time. And then the question here is, if you have a state that bans transgender athletes from participating, and let's face it, we're talking about transgender individuals that biologically were male that now want to participate in traditionally female sports. And can a state ban that activity? Can they ban a transgender athlete from participating in women's sports? And Idaho had that, Idaho had that law. West Virginia had a law on the books. I think probably half the states in the nation have similar laws. And so these cases were closely monitored because it went up before the Supreme Court. And in a split decision, I think it was a 6-3 decision, the majority found and ruled that, yes, a state can ban transgender athletes from participating in women's sports. It does not violate Title IX. And in reaching that decision, I thought it was interesting some of the language and principles that the court relied upon. First, this goes back, and Fred, when you talked about this case, you said that in some ways it was similar to the recent decision on Roe v. Wade, and it was similar in this respect, that the courts in this case said it is a state decision. There is no overriding federal law that cuts one way or another in this. It is up to each state to pass laws about whether or not a transgender athlete can participate in women's sports. Now, I'll tell you right now, we need to put pause right there. There is a way for those that do support transgender athletes participating in women's sports. There is a very easy way for that to be rectified and have that be allowed. And that would be for Congress to act. If Congress acts and passes a federal law or expands the provisions of Title IX and says, yes, Title IX does include transgender athletes, and we are now going to allow that, then that would carry the day. What the court said here and what the court has done over the last 10 years is say, as a court, we are not in the policy-making business. We don't make policy about whether or not it should or shouldn't be. Our job is to interpret the law. And in viewing Title IX, we interpret it based upon what biological sex meant at the time Title IX was passed, and that meant whether you're a man or a woman. And if it, you know, Congress wants to change it, they're free to change it. But until they do, you're not going to let the court go ahead and create new law. We are interpreting it based upon the way the law is written. So as it stands right now, every state is free to ban or have it be included, have transgender athletes be included. Will that raise some very difficult situations moving forward? You betcha.
0: Oh yeah.
1: I mean, yes. you've got conferences like the Mountain West Conference has schools from what? 1, 2, 3, 4, 5 different states.
0: Blue states and red states.
1: Yes. And so what happens if in a conference you have states from Idaho, which has the transgender ban, and they have another schools from California, which does not? What is going to control there, or will it be the rules of the conference that control? It's going to raise a bunch of issues. But the court has said a state is free to do that. And essentially, I think what the court said here is you can't look to Title IX or a federal ban to try to answer this question. You guys are going to have to figure it out on your own.
17: And see, I disagree with their decision. And that is because it talks about gender. It doesn't talk about biological sex at birth. And, it's an equal protection clause that was done by Congress. So I think their interpretation was pretty much based on a bias of what they believe to be true, which is your gender is based on biological sex. And this is what the three dissenting judges said. And I thought this was interesting.
0: And they were probably the same three
17: three women, which would be impacted by this decision.
0: Yeah, I agree.
17: The majority extends great sympathy to those it favors, the young cisgender girls and women who play sports. I share that sympathy. Playing sports can lead to benefits that are immeasurable, and many are understandably invested in ensuring that competition stays fair and safe. Because a majority, however, inflicts a hardship on those it disfavors without giving them fair and full opportunity the Constitution requires to litigate their contentions. So that's why they dissented. They felt that there should have been full litigation on this, and it just never happened.
0: Do you think, Denise, there should be another category of transgenders, like the male, female, and transgenders because of safety? Do you have any issue with the safety of the women playing? Because I have daughters, granddaughters that are in women's sports.
17: I think it can be unfair if it's men that are also impacted by this. So let's say we have a sport like shooting arrows or something like that women may be somehow better at, then it could impact the men as well. So I feel like we're doing separate. What's that word where it's where back in the racism days when it was separate but equal?
1: Mm-hmm.
17: I feel like that's what we're doing.
0: Do you think that a transgender man should be able to play in the WNBA? Yes or no?
17: In the WNBA?
0: In the WNBA.
17: Yes, I do.
0: Okay.
17: And right. I think they can.
1: Yeah, because two
17: this former, does not impact the WNBA.
1: Yeah, two former NBA players.
0: It's happening right now.
1: Former NBA players have declared themselves eligible for the draft. Upcoming WNBA draft.
0: And the WNBA is saying no.
1: And yeah, I respectfully disagree with Denise on this. I agree with. I think the Supreme Court got it right. I think that when this law was passed in 1972. I think that gender, biological sex, that all meant the same thing. When they passed this, they were seeking equality so that women's sports could get the same opportunities as men's sports. I mean, the underlying thing here was, look, if you're going to go ahead and put all this money for funding for men's sports, there needs to be an equal amount put forward to women's sports. And everybody understood the difference between man and woman was the biological sex. There wasn't anybody trying to say, well, I'm a man, but I identify as a woman, so I ought to be able to play women's sports. And this decision was used based upon the understanding of the terms at the times. And again, Congress can completely undo
0: this. Yeah, they could be changing.
1: They can completely undo this by coming forward and doing it. I do believe that there is a significant safety issue. And I also believe that women need to be protected in their locker rooms. A woman that does not want to see somebody who identifies as a woman who still has all of the male parts among them should not be forced to have to see that person in the nude in a locker room, and it happens all the time. And that is the primary complaint that these women are having, is that in addition to losing scholarship opportunities and what have you, because they're losing out to biological men who completely come in and dominate the sport, as we saw with Leah Thompson, they're also being forced to endure things that they believe they shouldn't have to. And I think this Supreme Court decision protects women.
0: Well, I'll tell you, I'm going to jump in and say this. It's going to be interesting for quite some time, and we're going to be talking about it. And I'll tell you right now, blue states, red states won't be able to play sports, women's sports against each other according to what the Supreme Court says, because some are going to have a complicated thing to me. But anyway, when we come back, we're going to talk about Brittany Cartwright. Denise is going to, and I'm going to talk about a motorcycle accident. We got a 49ers woe. We're going to discuss also when we come back.
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0: Brittany Cartwright, Denise. Brittany Cartwright. Tell me about... Okay, she's writing. Go, Todd, you jump...
17: Go for it.
0: Okay,
17: because
0: I know you're writing. You're
17: all busy. Right. So, Brittany Cartwright, she is on The Valley. She's formerly was on Vanderpump Rules. And she married Jax Taylor, who was the oldest cast member in Vanderpump Rules. And he also then joined The Valley as well. And Brittany and Jax were married. Brittany has just recently filed for protection against Jax. And she's claiming she's going all the way back to 2024 in terms of what events have taken place. And temporarily, this restraining order has been granted that protects her and protects her son. And Jax cannot come within 100 feet of her. He cannot go to the child's school. And he's pretty much restrained right now from doing anything. The timing on this is kind of suspect, and that's because Jax just came out saying that he has now had a permanent relationship with both of the parties' publicist.
1: Oh, gee.
17: Right. And or agent, maybe. But so that came out, and then now she has filed for this. But she does make some allegations that, if true, it supports a restraining order. So we will follow this. We'll have to see what happens with all of this. But what happens in California is if...
0: Sorry, but I'm just kidding.
17: What happens in California is this could impact custody and even visitation rights with the child. So Jax right now can't see his son, and this may impact his custody rights with his son.
0: We're blown through this. A motorcyclist lost his leg in a Harley Davidson accident, and this individual's last name is Danborn, Danbom, B-O-M. Why is this? Why am I saying okay? It's a verdict in L.A. It's $28 million verdict. He did lose his leg, amputation below his knee, which is bad. But why is okay, Fred? There's motorcycle accidents all the time. It's kind of interesting. This one is because it is a a firefighters that were in a 65,000-pound truck that went through an intersection, you know, running, going to, by the way, en route to Kaiser Permanente, in response to a call that was later determined a false call, false alarm. It tells you how, if you do, just false alarms can cause problems. And ran into this guy, and their big argument is they didn't slow down at the intersection. That is the firefighters, and they did not, you know, stop and look. They just blew right through it and ran him over. So $28 million verdict, and they're saying, look, they did not stop at the intersection. They were not being at least cautious at all. And you know what did it all? They had surveillance cameras there at the intersection that saw it all. So there we go. And of course, the argument is, hey, we were going to settle for half that amount, but they made us go to trial because defense wouldn't pay us. And the city wouldn't pay, so now you're hit with double the amount. We would have probably settled it for less. So I see that all the time. It's like, you know, look, you could have settled it for less, but now the jury got hammered you. So anyway, fire trucks, be very careful when emergency personnel are going through. You have to wait for them, but man, it's hard sometimes to even hear them or see them. So $28 million, that's quite the sum of money. But Todd, you've got the 49er woe. Let's talk about that.
1: Yes. Jed York, president and CEO and former mouthpiece of the 49ers organization. He bought a controlling interest in the 49ers, I think back in the mid-2000s when he bought out his mother after his parents had gotten the controlling interest from Eddie DeBartolo Jr. after his legal woes back in the late 90s, early 2000s. But Mr. York, Jed York, was in Ohio last week. He had recently changed his location, his address to Ohio. Shortly after he and his wife had filed for divorce in California, he relocated to Ohio. And what was it, last Saturday, was arrested on a charge of solicitation of prostitution. Apparently, the local authorities have been doing a sting operation. This is the way these operations work. They put a decoy prostitute on websites that advertise for this sort of conduct, and then they end up nabbing the individuals that show up in response. Somehow, based upon the conversations after the agreement had been made between Mr. York and the decoy officer for sexual activity in exchange for a sum of money, this would have been $160, $140, then up to $160. Based upon a certain condition.
0: Wow.
1: Once that agreement had been reached, in the eyes of the law, the crime has been committed. Once it's the agreement for sex in exchange for money, the crime is committed. They knew what kind of vehicle he was driving. They pulled it over, talked to him, and the whole thing was caught on body worn cam. And he was arrested, again, charged with solicitation of prostitution, but ultimately entered a no contest plea to, one, disorderly conduct, and two, possession of, quote, criminal tools. That would refer to any any tool that was used as the instrumentality by which the crime was committed, to wit, his cell phone.
17: Oh, and, okay. I was going, thinking it was something else.
1: Yes. No, I know where Denise was going with that. Yes. But so this happened on Saturday. He was in custody Sunday. On Monday, he entered his no contest plea. He was represented by counsel, but the identity of that attorney is not listed. I have a lot of questions here. And certainly, you know, if you think about the Bob Kraft, the owner of the Patriots, and the legal trouble he got into. And his case was ultimately dismissed because the trial court determined that his Fourth Amendment rights to be free from unreasonable search and seizure had been violated by the use of surveillance cameras without a warrant and doing all of that. That violated his rights, and because that did, any evidence garnered as a result was subject to being suppressed, so they had no case. They had to dismiss there. I watched this body cam video. Now, I don't know the entirety of what Mr. York said, but I know that on the video, he made some very damaging statements to himself when he couldn't answer the question about why he was there, and he lied about his purposes and all of that. Well, here's the thing. None of those statements that he made were preceded by any Miranda warnings. And clearly, he was in custody as he was being interrogated, so this was a custodial interrogation. Personally, I think that he might have had a defense, but some people just want to put it behind him. And that's what he did.
17: My husband was like razzing the neighbors that are 49er fans over this.
1: Well, you should also clarify that Denise's husband has the man cave of all man caves. And it is very heavily Raiders oriented. And so he is a diehard Raiders fan.
0: I didn't know that.
1: Oh, yes.
0: Celtics and Raiders, right?
1: Yes.
17: Yep. Those are the two teams.
0: That is a weird, like, diehard.
1: Yeah. Remains to be seen what the NFL will do with Mr. York. I would imagine there will be some sort of punishment forthcoming, suspension of sorts.
0: All I got to say, when you have a private jet, fly to Las Vegas, Nevada, or Nevada where it's legal. I'm not condoning it, but I'm saying, come on, get in that private jet. You're a billionaire and fly to Las Vegas.
1: You are the majority shareholder of a company that is of a team that is valued at $8 billion. $160 derails your career.
17: Whew. Yeah, that's just, it's so crazy. And to raise the price, what, I mean, was it hand over fist?
0: All right, move on, Cal.
2: All right, now it's time for you to take home the, well, the final takeaway from the show, which, well, I don't know, Fred. Anyway, it's time for Quick Takes. And here's our host, Fred Penny, with your quick take.
0: Transgender ruling. Be prepared for red state sports conference and blue state sports conferences. I always ask myself, why isn't there any transgenders that's going from a woman to a man in man sports? I don't know. I can't figure that out.
2: Todd Kunin, do you have a quick take you'd like to share?
1: Have you ever noticed how many of our crimes are based upon very simple principles, either the desire to alter your mental status, drugs, or the desire to steal? Or the desire for sex. Those three things comprise most of the statutes that we have in criminal law.
0: Wow.
2: Denise Dirks, do you have a final take?
17: All created by men, by the way. Here we
0: go. Oh, yeah, right.
17: The lawsuit over the Beaver logos. Bucky's, this is my prediction, Bucky's is going to lose. There is no way that they're going to confuse a little head top beaver with a profile and a red hat with a full-on whole beaver.
0: All right, we'll be back next week after we left that with you. Goodbye.

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0: RFK Jr., our health secretary, blaming the record measles outbreak, which killed two people in Pennsylvania, on parents who don't vaccinate their children for religious reasons.
13: They're entitled to make them. My job as HHS secretary is to make sure that if those children get sick, that they're taken care of. There's no reason that anybody in America should be dying of measles in this day and age. There's no reason. It's malpractice if that happens.
0: Kennedy on Fox's Saturday in America. Physicians across the nation say Kennedy is responsible for the measles outbreak because he's told people that vaccines are dangerous. There's no medical evidence to support that claim. Just days after a trial date was set for Khalil Sheikh Mohammed, a federal judge says the confession by the alleged 9/11 mastermind cannot be used in court.
14: On Friday, a judge ruled Khalil Sheikh Mohammed's confession, reportedly given back in 2007, may not be used against him in an upcoming trial. This decision means further delays for the case that is set for trial in summer of 2028. The New York Post reports the judge who issued the ruling over concerns the confession was given under duress. The trial judge was quoted as saying, "The prosecution has failed to prove by a preponderance of the evidence that Mr. Mohammed's statements to the FBI were voluntarily given. The confession is believed to be a crucial piece of evidence."
0: Fox's Mark Meredith. A group of soldiers in Niger say that they rebelled against officers at a key military base. They fired at sensitive locations in the capital in what's seen as a major threat to the country's struggling junta. Gunfire and explosions were heard near a major airport and the presidential palace. The nation's defense ministry says the military is regaining control of many of the sites targeted by the rebels, but it is not all under control. I'm Roger Stern, and this is Fox News.
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1: Well, number one indeed, and welcome aboard America's number one travel radio show, everyone. As we transmit live via satellite across the nation, it is just after 10 a.m. Eastern Time. It is Saturday, August 29th, 2026. Where that year has gone. And from coast to coast, border to border, and around the world on TuneIn, well, our 120 minutes of talking everything and anything in the world of travel is on. Actually started about 15 minutes ago as we were all getting ready with all we were talking about. But let's look at over our show lineup today. You will not want to miss a single second. Some radio programs, you know, they may mail it in on a late summer Saturday in August. That is absolutely not how we roll around here. And we, when we're done today at noon Eastern time, well, really, you're going to love this one. Listen, everyone will have learned, laughed, and be more laden with the love of travel.
2: Wow, that's look true. At you.
1: Yes, they
3: that's a guarantee, or your money back.
1: Yes.
2: Yeah, how many cups of espresso did you have?
3: Well, man, listen, I tell you.
2: He puts it in a mug.
1: You know what it is? This is what
2: cup.
1: Happens when the Yankees beat the Red Sox 1-0, when the Giants beat the Jets 23-6, and the Mets lose to the Astros. I don't really like the Astros, but still, 3-1. All three things happen for me there. That I would
2: you're in a good mood, considering you couldn't watch the
3: Mary,
2: full game last
3: Mary, you
2: got
3: to tie him down.
1: Exactly.
3: Right.
1: Exactly. This Apple TV thing.
2: Yeah, the streaming thing with
1: so Rudy. Big questions for you. The Minnesota State Fair is now happening. So
3: okay,
1: what's
3: I'm going
1: your,
3: Monday morning. I'm going Monday morning. I'll have a report for you.
2: Okay. Are you really going?
3: Yes, I'm really
2: so
3: going.
2: You're saying this on
1: all
2: air.
1: Right,
2: you
1: the three
2: witnesses.
1: Things we
2: okay.
1: want to know about the gizmo. Okay.
3: That's the gizmo.
1: Gizmo.
2: That's a sandwich
1: we talked about. The okay. hangar. You're going to go check out the hangar.
3: Yeah, the hangar
1: and
3: I got written down.
1: Go by the MyPillow group there because they've got their table or their whole area. I actually think it's going to be relatively funny from because I believe they're going to be set up next to the Amy Klobuchar booth. So that should be a lot of fun for everybody out there. So go check
3: they
1: that out.
3: They do often do that out there. They set the two opposing. I wonder if you think Mike will be there?
1: Well, you'll listen. You're going to report on all this stuff, so we're going
3: to
1: sit.
2: I can't wait for our.
1: I don't want to lead.
2: Wait, is next weekend Labor Day?
1: Yeah,
2: we're an encore performance. We need this report though.
1: Well, we'll
2: the
1: get
2: week
1: it.
2: After.
1: We'll get it from, Rudy's yeah. He's going to take salt. He's going to enjoy it so much. He might go back.
2: I may want to do the show next weekend just to get
1: all
2: that
1: Rudy
2: report ready.
1: Right. So, Bobby, listen. I want to know what's the good word there from the Network Command Center in Dallas. Sorry about your Cowboys, I think the big question is, you know. Are you into all the pumpkin spice craze that seems to be back across the nation?
4: I've always liked pumpkin spice. That's never, I don't like dive into it the way I feel like, you know, maybe the soccer moms of America do. But no, I'm a fan. And yeah, Cowboys weren't so great, but we're packing it in. We're just prepping for what, 10, 11 days from now, however long it is now, before we get the Giants. So,
1: well, Bobby, listen, anytime that I can say that the Giants won and your Cowboys have lost, I'm going to take it.
4: Because there's not going to be many of them this year.
1: We'll see where that is. But right now we're on a high. Don't bring me down.
2: You are really very motivated and optimistic. All right, let's talk travel polls. The current polls waiting for you. They're right there. Please go vote on the homepage of our website, rmworldtravel.com. First question: do you drink alcohol when flying? Second question: do you wear compression socks when flying?
1: Mm-hmm. Well, I'd say if you're doing one, you should probably do the other, but whatever. We'll see what it says. All right. Well, I know RJ is currently putting the final touches on his open road. He will take the show mics in roughly, looking at the clock, about 30 minutes from now at 10:40 Eastern time. But now in the time left for our opening A block, I will move us into the travel news roundtable. And, yeah, I think it's fair to say, unless you've been living under a rock this week, I mean, the world, lost the extraordinary Dolly Parton. Clearly, she was a one of a kind. Beyond her amazing talents as a musician, songwriter, and musician, right? She was a talented actress. We really do. She was a powerhouse businesswoman, and had such a profound impact on the travel industry. So, 3 weeks from today, we're scheduled to be in Pigeon Forge, Tennessee, with a show for one of our big Let's Go America Tour events and live remotes. I think the September 19th show will be live from there. We'll be at Dollywood, and Eugene Naughton, the president of Dollywood, will join us on air. This week, I actually thought this was really rather touching. He honored the woman that he called the park's dreamer-in-chief following her death, which occurred on Tuesday. And in his message, he said, "A lot of people are concerned that things are going to change without Dolly being present here. I want to assure you it's not. We are all going to keep her alive." He then went on to say that in keeping with Dolly's wishes, the show must go on and Dollywood will remain open. As the Tennessee Park continues to be a place of joy, music, and shared dreams.
2: Which is such a great tribute to her, because it really shows the power of her spirit. And, people are not going to let that go.
3: And the Wall Street Journal this morning said Dollywood contributes $1.8 billion to the state economy.
2: Yeah. Wow. And actually, Governor Bill.

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4: 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Mary and I, we're going to do something we don't often do on this show. We're going to make it a double as Region 7 Seas' Wes DeSilva is about to connect with us. And because he's a show friend, well, we could easily do the entire hour with Wes, but we're going to keep it to just the B and C blocks today, since RJ is coming up with the latest open road in the D-Block.
5: And you know, Robert, when we agreed to partner with Region 7 Seas last year, Wes DeSilva had a lot to do with that decision.
4: Well, he absolutely did.
5: Right? We instantly connected with his passion for travel and the cruise industry. We appreciate his candor and straightforward approach, and we really respect that Regent sits atop the ultra-luxury ocean cruise sector of travel. Our experiences since have been outstanding. We've certainly shared that on these airwaves just a few times. In just over 7 weeks from now, some of you listening will be with us in Europe as we all travel throughout the Southern Med aboard Seven Seas Grandeur together. I'm going to leave it there for now as we welcome on air for the first time Regent Seven Seas Wes DeSilva for today's Chief Travel Leader Conversation.
4: All right, let's do just that, Mary. Wes, well, I know we have engaged a lot off air, but happy to finally do it here with you as the nation's tuned in. Welcome to America's number one travel radio show.
6: Thank you for having me.
4: Well, great to have you aboard this morning. All right, Mary is correct that you were very much the linchpin in us agreeing to make the move to Region 7 Seas, and I'd say in many ways our alliance has exceeded expectations. Region is celebrating its 35th anniversary currently. You've been with the company in multiple capacities for 16 of those years, so I want to begin this Chief Travel Leader conversation getting a little personal with you, really on the evolution, the growth, and your experiences with Region 7 Seas.
6: Yeah, I mean, I started with the company back in 2010. So Regent had just recently launched Fuse program, so free unlimited shore excursions, where your shore excursions were included with the ticket fare, which was kind of revolutionary at the time. And you know, the thing that I love about the Regent brand is we continue to evolve and enhance and refine the overall experience so that we're never resting on our laurels. And it's just been incredible to see where Regent has come since 2010. When I started, we had three ships. We had Seven Seas Navigator, Voyager, and Mariner. So, you know, I got to watch the evolution of taking on the Explorer class with Seven Seas Explorer back in 2016 to her sister ship Grandeur back in 23. So it really has just been an incredible journey. But the thing that I love is while Regent has continued to grow, we've always stayed true to what the heart of what it is that we do, which is just delivering unrivaled experiences to our guests on board.
5: Yeah, truly exceptional. And let's just continue on the growth plan a little bit, because it's pretty intensive for new ships coming. And, you know, there's always a buzz in the industry of travel whenever there's a new cruise ship coming on board. But for Region 7 Seas, the new one that's coming online very soon, I think the end of this year, is Seven Seas Prestige. And what a special ship. She's going to represent an entirely new class of ship for Regent. You're already known for ultra luxury, unrivaled, as you said, in this sector of the industry. But that's going to increase, I think, many times over with Prestige. So talk about what's coming for everyone tuned in around the country with us and what this new ship means for Regent's future.
6: Oh, Mary, I couldn't be more excited about Seven Seas Prestige. You kind of already touched upon it, that she's not just a new ship, but she's a first-in-class ship. So I know you and Robert have both had the pleasure of sailing on both

0: 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And you can always stay connected with the program at rmworldtravel.com.
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3: Turning up the heat, I'm Roger Stern, Fox News. The Trump administration increasing the economic pressure on Iran and asking G20 countries to join in. Fox's Jonathan Hunt in Tel Aviv.
4: From the few videos we are seeing from inside Iran, we know that the availability of goods is dipping sharply. We know that there are long lines at gas stations, but the economy has not been crushed. And that's what Treasury Secretary Scott Bessent says the U.S. now wants to do. So Secretary Bessent will be heading to the G20 summit in Asheville, North Carolina, and appealing to countries there to help the U.S. do exactly that. It won't be easy. Iran still has significant trading partners: China, Russia, India, Turkey, Iraq, Pakistan, and Qatar. And China is the biggest problem there. They've said they will not join the U.S. sanctions program.
3: Iran's foreign minister accused the U.S. of using the media to influence prices for personal gain. He also says some in American Israel are promoting war. Thousands remain missing after last week's floods along the Nepal-China border, and the International Red Cross and Red Crescent are sending aid to the victims. Matt Bodden, Red Cross manager for Nepal, told Fox News Live how bad the devastation was and how much of the country has been impacted.
5: Starting from the border with China all the way down to the border with India, and some impacts even felt further afield within India. So you can see it right across the country where most of the bridges have been washed out. The country is divided now into essentially two parts.
3: The State Department says 90 Americans are missing the flood caused by a glacier breakup. 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
6: 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This afternoon, sunny with a high near 96. Tonight, clear with a low around 73. Looking ahead to Sunday, sunny with a high near 96, and it will feel quite warm. Sunday night will be mostly clear, with a low around 74. Currently, it's 93 and clear. I'm Bill Banks with your weather flash.
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1: Well, thanks for staying locked in with us during that quick bottom of the hour break, everyone. Welcome back indeed. as we now continue today's extended Chief Travel Leader conversation, since the leader of show partner Region 7 Seas Cruises has agreed to stay on with us. Mary, let's get back to the show hotline and Wes De Silva.
9: All right, Wes. So first of all, thank you for staying with us on this Saturday morning. I think we left off with the included valet laundry, which is a huge hit with Regent passengers and travelers. But anything else that you want to add to that conversation on differentiators with Regent?
10: Yeah, just the all-inclusive package, that really the thing that it does the most is it just removes friction points for our travelers and our guests. And at the end of the day, it allows them to kind of just relax, unwind, and have the freedom to enjoy. So that really is what kind of makes the Regent experience.
9: Agree. And even just your partnership with the hotel, the Global Hotel Alliance, GHA, also, you know, having that, all of that is incredibly positive, I think, for reducing friction. So I want to get to itineraries. A big factor in getting people to travel is offering enticing itineraries. And with any successful business, there's, you kind of always have to keep mixing things up for people. I'd love to hear if there are any particular offerings or itineraries from Regent that you're, you know, most excited about these days.
10: You know, itineraries play such an important factor just in travelers' decisions. So, you know, with Regent, we call on over 550 destinations. I mean, we have cruises that are last from 7 days through our World Cruise, which is over 150 days. So we really have something for everyone. Personally, top of my bucket list is our Japan itineraries, where I would really just love to do one of those round trip Tokyo sailings and really just immerse myself in that culture, because I think, like, or just personally, that's someplace that I'm dying to go and experience. Mm-hmm. But outside of that, just one of the travel trends we're seeing, it really kind of just relates to the Med. The Med is just an iconic destination that, I mean, cruising has gone to for, I think, since the beginning of cruise. However, we've really started to see that that season kind of expand, where now we have winter Med itineraries, just allowing our travelers an opportunity to go back to really this iconic destination during a time that they may not have seen it before. And it just provides a completely different experience from the, you know, the hustle, bustle, and the liveliness in the summer,
9: right,
10: to the winter, where, you know, you have just some milder temperatures, things are a little bit cooler, and things are a little bit quieter, which just can completely change the overall experience in the Med.
9: I personally love that extension of the Med season into the winter, because I prefer the Med actually in the fall and in the early winter.
1: So
9: for many of those reasons. Let's
1: talk loyalty programs. I mean, you know, you well know Mary and I are high on loyalty programs in travel, and their importance to both the company that offers them and the travelers who are part of them. The Seven Seas Society loyalty program has some excellent perks, especially as you climb the tiers. There are five of them. I want you to just to talk really briefly about how important this program is to Regent, and really just some of the premium offerings it provides.
10: Yeah, I mean, you kind of touched on it. The Regent wouldn't be who we are today if it weren't for kind of our loyal guests that are part of our Sunsea Society program. And it's, you know, the loyalty program that we have in place was designed just to recognize them and to kind of show our appreciation to them for their loyalty. Depending on your tiers, it provides our loyalty members discounts, invites to exclusive events, as well as some onboard amenities when they are sailing, or something additional just to continue to enhance their overall experience. But it's, you know, touching on our Diamonds and our Commodores, which are two highest tiers. So our Commodore, which is the highest level possible, one of the things that I love about it is, outside of the benefits that they get, it's also the recognition. So if you go into any of the libraries on our ships, there's a plaque that's hanging, and it kind of lists the members of all of our Commodore members. So that
1: I've seen those.
10: So they're kind of part of the ship, but it's just another way for us to recognize and show our appreciation for their support over the years.
9: So, Wes, food and culinary, we've covered this several times when we've cruised with Regent on the show, are huge for the brand. And the Culinary Arts Kitchen in partnership with Chef Catherine Kelly is fantastic. The evening entertainment is sophisticated. From your own personal experiences, Wes, is there something you think Regent delivers to travelers that's perhaps underappreciated or lesser known?
10: You know, you kind of touched on it when it comes to the Culinary Arts Kitchen. I think it's just an incredible onboard program that we have. I mean, just doing a hands-on cooking demonstration while kind of just enjoying the views, or even if you're just out to sea, it's just something absolutely incredible. But we really started to extend that as well in terms of our – we have these chef-led tours as well, where depending on where you are, those same chefs that are leading those culinary arts kitchen classes are now taking some guests out into the ports themselves and depending on where they are, they're doing different things. But one of my favorites is they go down to the local market and they kind of are talked through what their process is in looking for fresh ingredients, fresh fruits, fresh vegetables. Sometimes they even bring those things back onto the ship and use it within the class.
1: Something more and more travelers, we love doing it ourselves. Mm-hmm. We actually are going to do it.
9: We're doing that actually in Sicily.
1: But even the onboard entertainment, again, I'm just going to say, listen, there's a real sophistication. You do not feel like you're watching a high school or college performance.
9: Incredibly some of the competitors professional.
1: So, Wes, listen, you know, great having you here with us today. We look forward to seeing you again sometime soon. Since we're doing that Asia trip in March, maybe we should have you come along and we'll all do the markets or whatever together if it fits in your schedule. I know you're a busy guy, but we look forward to having you back on air at some point. I hope you enjoy the weekend, okay?
10: You as well. Thank you so much for having me, Robert and Mary.
9: Thank you, Wes. Take care.
10: Have a great weekend.
9: You too. 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
9: Yeah, we covered a lot. All right, as we get ready to send you down to Dallas with Bobby for this quick sponsors break, at the start of Hour 2, we're going to take you to Chicago for a report on their jazz festival that's ahead this week. And we're now about 30 minutes from Chef Emeril Lagasse, who's going to join us on air. But up next, it's RJ and the Open Road. The show returns in 3 minutes.
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1: 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But welcome back, everybody. I'm RJ Carey. This is The Open Road here on RM World Travel. 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Now, if you have listened to my segments here on the show before, you know there's a topic brewing in the car world that I have neglected ever really getting into, and that would be the future of quote-unquote self-driving cars. But the thing is, I cannot ignore it any longer, as this so-called future is actually quietly already here, and it actually, frankly, has been for years. But with all of that said, this upcoming week, it's getting a very loud announcement. On September 3rd, Tesla is holding a launch event in Austin, Texas for the Cybercab, which is their purpose-built robo-taxi with no steering wheel, no brake pedal, and no one behind the wheel, well, lack thereof. And just 5 days ago, Nevada regulators approved robotaxi permits for Tesla, Waymo, and Uber in Las Vegas simultaneously. So 1 week, two major milestones. This culture shift is moving a lot faster than most people realize. Now, I want to give you the real picture of where things actually stand, because the gap between the headlines and reality is one of the more interesting parts of this story. And to do that, you need to understand that this isn't one race with one leader. There are three completely different companies, each with their own wildly different philosophy, all converging on the same idea at the same time, and they could not be more dissimilar from each other. So starting off with Waymo, which you've heard about here on the show before, we talk about them frequently. I think Rudy's had some experiences in Waymo's before. Waymo is the one that has actually been doing this the longest and the most quietly. It's Google's internal self-driving spinoff, and they've actually been at this for a little bit over a decade. And the numbers they've put up are genuinely staggering. They have allotted more than 220 million fully autonomous miles logged on public roads. They do 500,000 paid rides every single week. They have commercial operations in Phoenix, San Francisco, LA, Austin, Atlanta, Miami. They're even spreading internationally with Tokyo and London on the horizon. Much as you may smirk when you see one out in public, I know I do. Waymo, it's not a science project. It is a functioning transportation business. Now, Waymo's approach is hardware heavy. They have lots of cameras, heavy radar equipment, a full suite of LiDAR sensors. The cars look absolutely stupid. But all this equipment is building a real-time 3D map of everything around the vehicle, cross-referenced against pre-mapped road data. It's expensive to build. It requires extensive mapping. But the trade-off is that within its operating area, it is remarkably capable and remarkably consistent. People who use it regularly in Phoenix and San Francisco describe it as less of a novelty and more as just a reliable, safe way to get somewhere. And then there's Tesla, and Tesla is a very different story. Tesla launched its robotaxi service in Austin in June of last year using modified Model Y SUVs and has since expanded to a handful of other Texas cities. But here's a number that puts things in perspective. While Waymo has logged 220 million miles, Tesla's entire cumulative unsupervised mileage as of their earnings call last quarter was about 380,000. Not 380 million, that's less than 0.2% of Waymo's total. The hype for Tesla and the reality, they're not even in the same zip code. And yet, September 3rd Cybercab event is genuinely significant because the Cybercab represents something new. Like I said, no steering wheel, no pedals, two rows of seats. It's a purpose-built vehicle that only exists to be a robotaxi. And what more, Tesla is betting everything on a system of just 8 cameras, so no LiDAR, none of the heavy equipment like the Waymo, with the idea being that it's easier to scale, much cheaper. They're already doing trials and finding out that compared to Waymo, they're able to charge about half the cost in some trials in Dallas right now. So if Tesla can prove the safety and close the tech gap, that cost advantage alone will reshape the entire industry. And then there's the third one, which we actually just talked about here recently on the show, Zoox. I actually got to experience one recently. This is sort of the purpose-built pod, no conventional front or back, drives both directions, a little bit weird looking, but I'll be honest, it's a genuinely fun experience. You get in, it's smooth, quiet, a little surreal because the doors just close on you like an air train almost. And at some point during the ride, you realize that you've completely stopped thinking about the fact that there's no driver and You're just being transported, which is a little bit odd. Here's the thing that I think is worth sitting on as a car person and really anyone who travels. These vehicles are not coming to your city someday. For a significant number of American cities, they're already there. So the next time you're in Las Vegas, Phoenix, San Francisco, LA, Miami, or Austin, you can open an app and hail a car with nobody in it. That is the world right now, today in 2026. So whatever happens next, the next few years in automotive history, they're going to be worth paying attention to. But don't go anywhere. That's all we got for today. Up next is an exclusive look at real estate transactions turned travel. More to come on that. But also, stick around for the next hour. We're welcoming back show friend Emeril Lagasse to give us a mouthwatering. You know what? I won't even tell you. You're going to have to wait and listen. Get out your pen and paper. I'm RJ Carey. This is RML Travel. Drive on, America.
0: 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We'll be right back.
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1: 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Well, for my Rudy Riff today, I want to share this with you. I've been learning a little bit of travel etiquette courtesy of Instagram. Somehow, Instagram's algorithm decided that I needed to brush up my behavior in front of others because I now receive several short daily videos instructing me on proper social behavior for a variety of occasions. One guy I follow is a proper patrician gentleman with a British accent named Edmund Harcourt. He often delivers his advice while seated in the backseat of a Rolls-Royce, wearing an impeccable suit, or hanging out in what looks like a swanky London private club. Another of my new mentors, Amaya Rubinstein, is an elegant white-haired woman of a certain age who tells me, also in a crisp British accent, why I should never travel with Louis Vuitton luggage. And a third gentleman, yes, also with a British accent, named Brian Doyle, informs me I've been an absolute troglodyte when it comes to table manners. For example, I usually fold my napkin neatly and set it aside in a nice restaurant when I'm done with my meal. Wrong, says Brian. He says that tells everyone at the table I've learned my manners somewhere other than in a proper restaurant. Turns out at dinner's end, one always places one's linen napkin loosely gathered to the left of one's plate, not crumpled exactly, just as if you set it down during a conversation and never came back to it. And if you leave the table mid-meal, your napkin is to be set on your chair, not the table. That lets the staff know you're returning, and as Brian so elegantly puts it, it leaves the table undisturbed. That's a quote. The small things are the whole vocabulary, Brian says, and the people at that table speak it fluently. They read your napkin before you say a word. Who knew? I'm now instructing my dinner companions here in St. Paul, Minnesota, about proper use of dinner napkins. Mostly they seem amused, and I suppose Brian would tell me I need a better class of friends. Oh, also, never reach across a dinner table for something. Always ask that it be passed to you. And never shake hands while seated. Stand for everyone as they approach a table, and don't sit down until they are. But there's more. Never clink glasses during a toast. That's not a toast, says Brian. It's just noise. Don't reach out with your glass. Raise it to eye level and then stop. Let the gesture speak and keep your eye on the person you're toasting, not the glass. Hold that gaze through the whole toast. The moment you look at the glass instead of the person, you showed what is more important to you. Then there's my female advisor, Amaya, who made me realize I also need to know a few things to look like a gentleman. Maybe even a rich one. Wealthy people, she says, never travel with Louis Vuitton or Gucci luggage. Those brands don't market to wealthy people, she says. They market to poor people who want to look rich. Better that I wear simple clothes, drive understated cars, and buy nothing with fancy logos. No big brand names that scream, look at me. Because when you have real money, you simply don't care about status anymore. Of course, Amaya, thank you very much for that. Now, I must tell you, I'm quite sure these three people have been created using artificial intelligence. They look so perfect, and their background destinations or their backgrounds are destinations I know very, very well, Monte Carlo and the Amalfi Coast. But those backgrounds, which should have moving things visible, are just still shots. Oh, and at the end of each short lesson, I'm invited to click below to receive a book on how to get rich, or at least how to look successful and maybe even wealthy. That could help you get a good table at a nice restaurant in Paris, Paris, Indiana, Paris, Illinois, maybe even Paris, France. But never mind that my new fake online friends are trying to sell me something. I really am learning a few things that may be of use as I try to better myself. For example, Mr. Harcourt says, if you're visiting a new city anywhere and meeting new people, never say, it's a pleasure, never respond to, it's a pleasure to meet you with, nice to meet you too. Indeed, one should smile, look them in the eye and say, the pleasure is mine. That creates a more memorable first impression. It reveals your subtle self-confidence, elegance, and how you carry yourself. He notes you should be intentional in every word you say, because people with the strongest presence aren't always the one who talk the most. They're the ones who understand the use of better words. Frankly, these videos are very clever ways to capture one's attention. I mean, do I want to buy a copy of The Quiet Wealth System that I can buy by clicking at the end of these Instagram posts? No. But I think you'll find me, I think you'll find, no, but I think you'll find I'm much more polite when you next meet me. And it would be my pleasure to meet you. You'll find more travel info by visiting our show's website, rmworldtravel.com. Stick around. We'll be right back with more travel talk.
0: 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We'll be right back.
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9: 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All right, now we're going to dive into the emails, Mary. 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

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I hope you all have a great holiday weekend and go make those ribs that Emerald shared with us earlier. And until we are back with you 2 weeks from today live, special thanks to all of our guests who appear on the show today with Mary and me and Rudy. 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
4: The squeeze on Iran. I'm Roger Stern, Fox News. The Trump administration increasing the economic pressure on Iran and asking G20 countries to join in. Fox's Jonathan Hunt in Tel Aviv.
5: The Iranian economy is reeling, and the U.S. now intends to land the knockout blow. Central to that effort, of course, is the ongoing U.S. naval blockade in the Strait of Hormuz. It remains and will remain in full force and effect, choking oil exports from Iran. Treasury Secretary Scott Bessent saying, quote, "The blockade and Operation Economic Outcast will crush the failing Iranian economy." The U.S. has guided 130 million barrels out over the past 14 days. Iran, zero.
4: Jonathan reports that videos show a shortage of goods in Iran and lines at gas stations. Iran's foreign minister accused the U.S. of using the media to influence prices for personal gain. He also says some in Israel are promoting war. Thousands remain missing after this week's floods along the Nepal-China border, and the International Red Cross and Red Crescent are sending aid to the victims. Matt Bodden, Red Cross manager for Nepal, told Fox News Live how bad the devastation was and how much of the country has been impacted.
6: Starting from the border with China all the way down to the border with India, and some impacts even felt further afield within India. So you can see it right across the country, where most of the bridges have been washed out. The country is divided now into essentially two parts.
4: The State Department says 90 Americans are missing. The flood was caused by a mountaintop glacier breaking apart. 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
4: Health Secretary RFK Jr. blaming the record measles outbreak, which killed two people in Pennsylvania, on parents who don't vaccinate their children for religious reasons.
20: They're entitled to make them. My job as HHS Secretary is to make sure that if those children get sick, that they're taken care of. There's no reason that anybody in America should be dying of measles in this day and age. There's no reason. It's malpractice if that happens.
4: Kennedy on Fox's Saturday in America. Physicians across the nation say Kennedy is responsible for the measles outbreak because he's told people that vaccines are dangerous. no medical evidence to support that claim. Just days after a trial date was set for Khalid Sheikh Mohammed, a federal judge says the confession by the alleged 9/11 mastermind cannot be used in court.
10: A judge ruled Khalid Sheikh Mohammed's confession, reportedly given back in 2007, cannot be used against him in his upcoming trial. As the New York Times points out, prosecutors have described Mr. Mohammed's interrogations in 07 at the U.S. Navy base in Guantanamo Bay, Cuba, as the government's most crucial evidence in this long-running death penalty case. The judge was quoted as saying the prosecution has failed to prove by a preponderance of the evidence that Mr. Mohammed's statements to the FBI were voluntarily given.
4: Fox's Mark Meredith. Ontario Premier Doug Ford pushing back against President Trump's move to rename Lake Ontario Lake America. Ford unveiled a giant sign on the Canadian shore today reading, Lake Ontario now and always. Ford says the lake will be known as Lake Ontario long after President Trump is gone. And by the way, Lake Ontario was not named after the Canadian province. It was the Native American name for that lake. I'm Roger Stern, and this is Fox News.
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12: Hey, good morning. You're heading to the airport, right?
14: 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How long have you been a rideshare driver?
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16: Well-known author, investment banker, consumer advocate, analyst, trader. Chris Markowski is the watchdog on Wall Street.
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23: Okay, welcome everyone. Welcome to the Watchdog on Wall Street show. And I gotta let you know up front, today was preparing for today's show was extraordinarily difficult. Piles and piles and piles of stories and information and trying to organize it all because there's a lot of very complex topics. There is an ungodly amount of misinformation that's being pushed out in the press in regards to our country, our fiscal situation, direction. And I'm going to do everything I can to break it down. I'm going to try to use every skill that I have acquired throughout my career to do this, because if you want to look at my office right now, stacks of papers, piles here, there, and everywhere. I'm a paper guy. I've got to print stuff up, and I'm going to try to organize it as best I can. But I also have to let you know, many of the things that we're going to talk about, in particular, right off the bat, are scary. Quite frankly, it's scary. The debt situation, the numbers that we're going to go over, and I know.

I'm in radio. Numbers are difficult when it comes to radio. It really is. However, I'm going to turn it around. Okay? All is not lost. As dire as some of these things that we're going to go over, many of the things we're going to cover on today's program, all is not lost. And I'm going to remind everyone, you know, what Ben Franklin said when he walked out of the Constitutional Convention, to republic, if you can keep it. Okay, I'm going to go over, I've compiled a whole bunch of numbers and facts. Try to pay as close attention as you can. Over the last 10 years, U.S. federal government tax revenue has increased 65% to $5.3 trillion. Government spending has increased 96% to $7.3 trillion. I mentioned this on the podcast, and people called me a liar this past week. I don't lie. This is the one show, this show, my podcast, that you can go to, and it's nothing but facts. No way the national debt doubled in the past 10 years. Oh, yeah, it did. Trump 1, Biden, and then Trump 2. Another bit of information. $4,000 and growing per American. That is how much interest we are paying on our debt. Per American, per year, per American. So if there's a family of four, you're paying $16,000 per year just on interest. Just on interest. No ballrooms, no bombs, no roads. Interest on our debt. July's numbers. Federal government brought in $334 billion. Spent $766 billion. As it stands right now, the people say they're not paying enough taxes. Americans spend more on taxes now than they spend on food, clothing, and housing, to put that into perspective. Republican Party was supposed to put forward spending cuts before they left for the August recess. Republican Senator Tom Tillis of North Carolina tells reporters, it's not a popular winning issue in the election, even though it's the right thing to do. Yeah, they dropped plans to make hundreds of billions of dollars in spending cuts because, hey, swing district Republican lawmakers worried about voter backlash. What does this all mean? We're seeing things that are happening within the bond market. We're seeing the Treasury Secretary out and about and doing various different interviews. Last week, Treasury Secretary did an interview on CNBC with Sarah Eisen, and it was an absolute train wreck. An absolute train wreck. I'm going to go through some of the comments that he said. You know, he said the spike in oil at the time was something he didn't understand. He said the free market is mispricing U.S. bonds. That's why he wants to manipulate the bond market. Now again, I've said for some time, we're not really, you know, capitalist anymore as a nation. So you're going to manipulate markets and you're going to claim to be a capitalist. Here's another one. And I want to explain this to people because they keep talking about how tech money, the tech spend in regards to AI and chips and what have you and data centers and all that good stuff is crowding out money that would be going into sovereign debt. And I'm here to tell you that is the biggest bunch of, how shall I put it,

going to buy tech debt? He said, and I quote, there's nothing magic about $40 trillion in debt. And all we need to do is get those tariffs back and we'll be okay. We've had countless people come out in front of the microphone saying that we can grow our way out of the debt situation we're in. Did you happen to see the latest quarter of GDP growth? 1.5%. Again, we haven't had dynamic growth here in the United States since the Reagan and Clinton administrations, and we're nowhere near it. When asked about the jobs numbers, he said, oh, you know, because the weak jobs numbers, the jobs numbers are noisy. He says they're noisy. He says we don't need to provide as many jobs because we have gotten rid of illegals. And the best way I can try to explain what he said there is like, hey, you know what? I got a restaurant and we're losing customers. We're losing customers. So we're going to remove half the tables and bar stools in the restaurant so we don't need as many waiters. Again, it made no sense whatsoever. So a couple things that the Treasury Secretary has done over the past week, and you saw some short-term movements in the long-term bonds. This Operation Twist that he got involved with, where he's going out and he's buying bonds that are priced, that were priced during COVID. So there's a low interest rate there, okay? And again, I'm going to be honest with you. The worst move by a Treasury Secretary in the history of the planet was Janet Yellen. Janet Yellen not going out and refinancing all of our debt when interest rates were ultra low. The dumbest thing of all time. But now we're buying back those bonds with new debt and paying a higher interest rate on this new debt. And this new debt is short term. And I'm going to put it to you this way. Let's pretend that you have, would you do this? You have a 30-year mortgage at, let's say, 3% that you got during COVID. Would you go out and refinance that 30-year mortgage with, I don't know, a two-year mortgage at a higher interest rate? No, you wouldn't do that. The reason why the Treasury Secretary is doing that is because he wants to eliminate long-term debt off the market to make it more scarce, because certain institutions, like I said before, insurance companies, pension funds, banks, they have to buy it to artificially push the rate down. I described it best this week when it comes to what the Treasury Secretary is trying to do. And again, what the Federal Reserve has been doing for a long time with quantitative easing, printing money, the reason why we have inflation. When I was a kid, my brothers and I, and maybe you did this as well. You were going out, you know, you're swimming in a lake or you're at a pool somewhere and you have some ball, like a beach ball or a soccer ball, and you play a game to see who can try to take that ball and bring it to the bottom. And you could try as much as you can, swimming as hard as you can, trying to get it down there. Eventually, what happens? The ball slips out of your hand and it goes screaming up to the surface. That, in essence, is what the Treasury is doing and what the Fed is doing when it comes to interest rates right now. Again, here's some more numbers, okay? In the next 12 months, $8 trillion of treasuries need to be rolled over.
The average

0: average coupon on that is 3.3%. Right now, the 10-year yield is at, what, give or take, 4.7%. So, rolling that $8 trillion today at the current level is going to add $112 billion in annual interest costs. And that's even before you factor in the interest burden on the ongoing $2 trillion annual deficit. People, if you think I enjoy talking about these numbers, you're crazy. You're crazy. I don't. I don't like it one bit. And like I've said here on the program, one big see I told you so moment after another here on the program. What are the alternatives? What can possibly be done? Well, the only thing that they can do, print more money. Print more money, which they've been doing since the turn of the century. Print more money. What has that done? What has that done to the value of the currency? What has that done when it has come to inflation? We've already gone over this here on the program. Again, if you've been following us and what we've been doing at Markowski Investments and what we've been talking about here on the show, going back 26 years since we started this program, we've prepared you for this. We've explained to you that the only way you beat this as an individual investor is to outrun it. You know that old saying, it's not a sprint, it's a marathon. No. It's a sprint. All the garbage that all the financial planning firms and Wall Street and everybody out there talking about their 60-40 portfolio and how it should be structured has been dead wrong. You've lost. Oh, yeah, your portfolio might be up a little bit, but when you place it against inflation, you're treading water, man. You're barely getting ahead. This is the reality of the terrain. Okay? People listen to this program and they're like, geez, that's so depressing. People, I would love to tell you something else. I would love to tell you that Congress is going to get together and they're going to make cuts. They're going to utilize Rand Paul's six penny program, and they're going to cut 6 cents from every dollar of government spending. And within 10 years, we're going to have that budget deficit down to zero. But they're not. They're not. So what? What am I going to do? Am I going to yell and complain about it here in the program? Well, I'm going to let you know about it. And I am going to prepare you, and I'm going to prepare my clients accordingly. Have to take a break. A lot more on the program. 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
5: All right, one more thing I have to touch on, because I, again, every day I put out several podcasts, various different topics, got some blowback. But, well, you know, the Secretary of Treasury, he's got this account, and he's been putting money away. He's got almost $1 trillion. He can buy up the bonds. Okay. Where did that money come from? Where did that money come from, this $1 trillion bazooka that he's got? It came from tax dollars and also borrowed money. It's, again, it's basically like you saying that you taking a part of your salary and saving it, and then also taking a cash advance on a credit card or borrowing it, borrowing money, paying interest on that money, and calling it saved money. All it is an attempt to take inventory off the market to artificially suppress rates. That's it. They mentioned, because it sounds scary, a bond vigilantes. Well, all anybody, and this is one thing, again, people fail to understand. The stock market is minuscule compared to the bond market. Minuscule. The most important numbers in finance is what is the yield on the 10-year and 30-year treasury. Not NVIDIA, not Apple, not Microsoft, nothing. Not oil prices. The most important financial numbers that exist, because we are the world's reserve currency for now, is the yield on the 10 and 30-year treasury. Anyway. Why talk about this? Because I let me be honest with you. People get angry with me. I get constant emails all the time. Why are you talking about this? You're hurting this part. I'm not a member of any party. I am a free market capitalist conservative. We're few and far between. Okay, we really are. We are an endangered species in today's day and age. I speak out on these things because I believe I'm called on to speak out on these things. Anybody's been following this show, like I said, for 26 years, been following my writing, my columns going back 30 years, what we've done at Markowski Investments, the calls that we've made. Again, it's contrarian oftentimes. Maybe the wrong word, contrarian. It's against the tide in regards to what's popular or populist. And populist ideas, quite frankly, have become very much in vogue and dangerous. Got a lot more we got to cover on the program today. Yeah, will the stock market crash? That's the big question. Will it crash? I'm going to get to that as soon as we get back. 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And that means everyone, okay? 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We'll be back.
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6: Putting the squeeze on Iran, I'm Roger Stern, Fox News. The Trump administration increasing the economic pressure on Iran and asking G20 countries to join in. Fox's Jonathan Hunt in Tel Aviv.
7: The Iranian economy is reeling, and the U.S. now intends to land the knockout blows. Central to that effort, of course, is the ongoing U.S. naval blockade in the Strait of Hormuz. It remains and will remain in full force and effect, choking oil exports from Iran. Treasury Secretary Scott Bessent saying, quote, "The blockade and Operation Economic Outcast will crush the failing Iranian economy. The U.S. has guided 130 million barrels out over the past 14 days. Iran, zero."
6: Jonathan reports that videos show a shortage of goods in Iran and lines at gas stations. Iran's foreign minister accused the U.S. of using the media to influence prices for personal gain. He also says some in Israel are promoting war. Thousands remain missing after this week's floods along the Nepal-China border, and the International Red Cross and Red Crescent are sending aid to the victims. Matt Bodden, Red Cross manager for Nepal, told Fox News Live how bad the devastation was and how much of the country has been impacted.
8: Starting from the border with China all the way down to the border with India, and some impacts even felt further afield within India. So you can see it right across the country, where most of the bridges have been washed out. The country is divided now into essentially two parts.
6: The State Department says 90 Americans are missing. The flood was caused by a mountaintop glacier breaking apart. 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
2: 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Tonight, clear with a low around 73. A pleasant evening is ahead, perfect for outdoor activities. Looking ahead to Sunday, sunny with a high near 96. Heat index values could reach 105, making it feel quite warm. Sunday night will bring mostly clear skies with a low around 74. Currently, it's 94 and clear. I'm Bill Banks with your weather flash.
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6: Oh, that's a Yacht Rock song, hey, right there, without a doubt. Anyway, welcome back. It is The Watchdog on Wall Street show. I'm going to remind everybody out there, you go to our site at watchdogonwallstreet.com. I don't want you to be intimidated. You do your homework on us. You see who we are, what we're doing. We're not the firm out there that will say no to you. You need help. You need help. We're going to help you. We don't have account minimums. Three decades. We started out that way. We're not going to do that. We help everyone out. 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There'll be a little pop-up in the beginning. Sign up for a consultation. There'll be a little people over profit. And that's something that we've always stood for when it comes to our clients. So all of this doom and gloom stuff that I'm talking about right now, this has been present for a while. And like I said before, you talk about Ben Franklin, Republic, you can keep it. I love this country. I love this country so much. I love capitalism. An ongoing statement that I've made again and again and again since my children were babies. I want them to grow up in a world where they can succeed beyond their wildest dreams. But there's a flip side to that. Flip side is, if you can succeed beyond your wildest dreams, you also have to be able to fail. And America has proven itself in our 250 years to be self-correcting. We do some really dumb things. But when push comes to shove, eventually we figure it out. I believe post-World War II, we've done a lot of really, really dumb things. A lot. Everything from the military-industrial complex to great society programs, ripping apart families, the failure of the entitlement programs that we have. I can go on and on and on and on and on. If any country could fix it, it would be ours. It would be ours. And there are so many the great ideas out there from great minds. Stanley Druckenmiller had a great piece this past week. A myriad of, you know what's consistent from each and every one of these people? All this stuff, all these great ideas. Yeah, Rand Paul has got his six-penny plan. Do you realize it was a one-penny plan back in 2018? We couldn't get government to get one penny from every dollar in government spending. Right now, we wouldn't have a budget deficit if we did that. We need better leadership. And that's on us. That's on us as a people. You get the government you deserve. We keep voting for clowns. Yeah, we're going to continue to have a circus. That's what we've got. This is our fault. You got the

0: crazy left wingers thinking about, oh, we could tax our way out of this. What? That is one of the dumbest things I've ever heard in my entire life. You could automatically go out there and you could steal. The lefties could go out there and steal every dime from every billionaire out there. And guess what? It wouldn't even come close to covering it. Wouldn't even come close. And then you get the Republicans patting themselves on the back talking about fiscal responsibility. Right, sure. They lie. It's the reason why I left the Republican Party decades ago. You keep telling me you're for fiscal responsibility, you keep doing the exact opposite. So yes, it's on us to choose a lot more wisely moving forward. But yeah. If there's one country that can do it, we can. With that being said, how have we managed at Markowski Investments? How have we managed to navigate through the myriad of financial calamities over the past 30 years? How have we managed to handle true inflation, not the government numbers, because we all know it's much, much worse. We all know what we pay at the grocery store. We all know how much our prices have gone up when it comes to insurance and across the board. How have we done that and managed risk? Well, I'm going to talk a little bit about that. I'm going to take a quick break, though. WatchdogOnWallStreet.com. 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Is she perverted
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3: Will the stock market crash?
4: Yeah.
3: Yeah. I'm telling you right here and now, right here in the Watchdog on Wall Street show, the stock market will crash. I don't know when, though. I have no clue. Could be next week, next month, could be 10 years from now, could be 15 years from now, could be even longer, could be shorter. I don't know. I don't know. And I'm here to tell you that anybody that claims to know is lying. They'd be lying. No one knows when the stock market is going to crash because, quite frankly, it comes out of nowhere. I equate this to, you know, if you knew that you were going to get into a car crash on the way to work today, would you get into the car? Would you get into the car? No, you wouldn't. No, you wouldn't. All of the information that we're talking about right here on the program, it's out there. Well, you're talking about the debt and all this stuff is going to make the market. No, something else will trigger it. That information is already, everything is already priced in to the market. And I know this may sound a little bit frightening to you, but it doesn't to me. And anybody, and this is, again, it's part of the conspiracy that keeps people poor and stupid. Smart money knows this. Smart money knows that the market is going to crash. It's what you do when it does that matters. How have we navigated through all of the calamities that we've seen over the past 30 plus years? Well, again, we own high quality companies. We are diversified. Diversified to the degree, and it's what do we mean diversification in this sense? And actually, I'm going to use a phrase or a story used by Nassim Nicholas Taleb. If you smash a Maserati into a wall at 100 miles an hour, your car is destroyed, right? Car's destroyed, and you're not doing too well. If you tap the wall 100 times at 1 mile an hour, car drives home. 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
3: Welcome back, everybody. I've been doing terrestrial radio for 26 years. This is the longest running financial program in the country. Bob Brinker retired, I think, in 2018, and now it's me. And you know, people ask me, why do you bother anymore at terrestrial radio stuff? Well, people still listen to it. And maybe I'm a bit nostalgic because I enjoy terrestrial radio is very, very different than podcasting. It really is. I have people that are, you know, helping me out because we've been doing podcasts for a while now. And they're like, you know, you gotta get to the point immediately. People get bored. They're gonna swipe. I'm like, I like to present things my way, and I'm kind of learning how to do it. But I enjoy this format very much. But one of the things that I've encountered in my 26 years is I'll get phone calls from listeners, various different parts of the country. You know, Ron, everywhere, is you weren't on this weekend. There was some other financial program that they put on. I'm like, well, that's just. The way it is. Program directors at various different radio stations, they sell their time. They sell block time to people who want to have their own show. And more often than not, it's some financial charlatan or schlock broker that doesn't know what they're doing. I've written countless pieces on this over the years. It frustrates me. I'll call the program director and I'm like, do you care about your listeners at all? Do you care about them at all? Do you have any idea who you're putting on air? Case in point, jurors in San Antonio found a couple financial charlatans there on air, basically ripping people off in another Ponzi scheme. Not only that, it was tied into this as well, as they also were using churches within the area. Another example of affinity fraud. I see this happen all the time. When I mean all the time, I mean every single day. Every single day in my email box, I have various different searches, AI doing searches for me on Wall Street fraud, annuity fraud, insurance fraud, all these things. And I get all of the reports and all of the stories, and they're countless. Countless. What do I try to explain to everybody here on the program? The only way, and this is not even 100% foolproof. It's not. Pretty close, though. Pretty close. Once you understand that everything in life that has meaning, value, and worth involves work, time, and effort, there are no shortcuts. None. None. But I found out. An old friend of mine, fraternity brother of mine, back from college, just got taken for a small fortune. And he is an accomplished guy in his world and what he does. And, you know, it was interesting. He put out a YouTube video basically saying, you know what? It's my fault. I should have known better. And that's important too. That's important too. You have to own it. The SEC and the Department of Justice reporting that last year was one of the biggest years in history when it comes to financial fraud. And I forget the number that they put out, $8-9 billion. $8-9 billion. Now, that number is conservative. How do I know it's conservative? Because people contact us at Markowski Investments after they've been ripped off. And many of them, they don't even want to deal with the SEC. They don't even want to bother. Okay? They're embarrassed. They're embarrassed. I would put it based upon this, but this is anecdotal, based upon the numbers that we get. I'd probably say 50% of financial frauds out there, maybe more, don't even get reported. And we try to encourage them. You know, you should say something. Okay. Got to let somebody know, because these con artists are going to take somebody else. Reality is, and I said this for some time, America's education system does a really poor job of teaching essential financial skills. A lot of people vulnerable out there. We saw. Anybody paying attention? We warned people about Bernie Madoff. We warned them. We warned you about private equity cons. These predators, they prey on weakness. And what do they exploit? Greed and fear. And like I've said countless times here on the program, I use that word greed and people, you know, they shudder. It could be a good type of greed. You know, Gordon Gekko, greed is good. Could be greedy. Do you want to provide for your grandchildren's education or to give to a church or leave a legacy? Con artists, they identify these motivations and they tailor their pitch accordingly. And again, comes down to personal responsibility. True financial freedom comes when you take ownership of everything in life. I drill this here on the program. I drill this into my kids' heads. You don't make excuses. You don't place blame. You own your successes. You own your mistakes. You don't blame others. 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
16: Jurors get back to work Monday. I'm Carmen Roberts, Fox News. The Massachusetts jury considering whether Lindsey Clancy is criminally responsible for killing her three young children has weighed evidence for 10 hours so far.
17: The jury is not sequestered, so they are out in the community trying their best not to consume any media of this case. The lawyer for Lindsey Clancy, and the jury's first question was to review two bags of prescription pill bottles and a knife used during Clancy's attempted suicide. Clancy's defense argues that she was in a state of psychosis and that auditory hallucinations told her to kill her children and herself. The prosecution, meanwhile, argues that Clancy planned the killings.
16: Fox's Nate Foy reporting from Plymouth, Mass. In another legal case, Brian Kohlberger has filed several requests as he tries to overturn his guilty plea in the 2022 murders of three University of Idaho students. Fox's Natalie Chuck has more.
18: New motions filed by his new defense team point to statements made by Judge Stephen Hipler during the sentencing when he called Kohlberger, quote, the worst of the worst. The defense team writes, this motion does not rest upon one adverse ruling, one harsh statement, or the mere fact that the judge who presided over Brian Kohlberger's criminal case has been assigned to his post-conviction proceeding. It rests upon the extraordinary convergence of all of them. The defense is also requesting a change in venue back to Latah County, where the murders actually happened. Originally, this case was moved about 6 hours south to ensure a fair jury selection, but now that it's in the hands of a judge, the defense says it's more efficient to move the case.
16: And rescue efforts continue in Nepal and Tibet after the catastrophic flash floods on Wednesday, with at least 676 people confirmed dead and nearly 3,000 still missing. 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
21: That heat's going to be out there for one more day.
22: Temperatures being 30 degrees above average.
19: 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Just click listen, then swipe right and hear the latest news updates on your time. 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
16: President Trump calls it the biggest oil deal in history and claims it will drive down prices at the pump. Fox's Mike Emanuel reports from the White House.
0: Secretary of State Marco Rubio writing about it on X, saying this deal is a huge win for both the American and Venezuelan people. It demonstrates how President Trump's bold foreign policy is driving America First win, securing stable reserves and low-cost oil in our hemisphere and lowering gas prices here at home. For the Venezuelan people, this deal will bring nearly $100 billion in private investment, support thousands of high-paying jobs, and drive the reconstruction of Venezuela's economy.
16: And the deal comes amid concerns about high gas prices in America. AAA reporting the national average is $4.08 a gallon. That is $1.10 more than before the Iran war started. The Roman telescope set to launch into orbit tomorrow to help the world answer some of the biggest questions about space. Fox's Madison Scarpino has details.
4: NASA officials say the Roman will help bring humanity closer to answering our most profound questions, like what is the universe made of? How does it work? Are there other solar systems like ours? And are we alone in this universe? They say Roman will discover tens of thousands of new planets, billions of galaxies, thousands of supernovae, and tens of billions of stars during its five-year mission. NASA says it will do all of that at a speed about 1,000 times that of the Hubble Space Telescope. And Roman also has a field of view of 100 times larger than Hubble. Roman will take photos of worlds that are older, colder, and closer than we've ever been able to see with other telescopes.
16: And that launch is set for 7:26 a.m. Eastern Time from Kennedy Space Center in Florida tomorrow. The Seneca Nation of New York is calling for President Trump to rescind his order to rename Lake Ontario as Lake America. Native Americans say that renaming violates a 225-year-old treaty. I'm Carmen Roberts. This is Fox News.
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25: Another win for us. Because Trump said we were going to be sick and tired of winning. I had to get a wheelbarrow for all of the winning that is going on right now. Because yesterday, America did it again.
26: We're going to be changing the name of Lake Ontario, effective immediately, to Lake America. That's going to take place right now as I sign the order.
25: We own you. And I say that in jest because, hey, guys, huh? Run out, get your Lake America shirts right now. When your rent goes up, just go Lake America. When your insurance goes up, just go Lake America. When you go to the grocery store and you're like, whew, should I get this or this? I kind of need both. Just go Lake America. And then, ha, owning. Oh, Chad, he's just trolling. No, he's not serious. He's not. You know what people care about? Not this. They care about the economy. They care about their health and their life. We were talking the other day about insurance. I don't think people realize, and we're going to talk to Jim Kennedy coming up in a little bit, but I'm going to give you a little snapshot. I follow a doctor on the Tick and the Talk, and she's going to come on, I'm hoping, early next week. We're working on what days we can do it. But she looks at, across the globe, she looks at what insurances, because everybody thinks that socialized medicine is, oh, you hear socialized medicine. Look, Canada and the UK, totally different than a lot of other places. A vast majority of the world still has private healthcare. And she's going to come on and explain everything to us. And I bring this up because while you're owning the libs, what's really happening? Nothing. Nothing. We're still doing whatever the hell we're doing with Iran. You know, they come out every day and they're like, ah, nothing to worry about. Like, so many ships are moving through. This is amazing. In fact, we've had to tell the ships, turn around. There's too many of you coming through. I think you're being silly again. Yeah, because I care about us. The American people. I do. And I'm frustrated. But what's coming? The minute the midterms are over, know that the One Big Beautiful Bill and all of its stuff is going to start kicking in. And what do you think is going to happen from there? Things are going to get ugly. You think insurance is expensive now? Woo! Wait till you see what happens. The debt continuing to rise. Do you remember when he was like, we're going to bring the debt down? And yet, what's his name? Old Mike Johnson out there? Mike out there just going, this is really coming down. You have no idea. We're looking at this and this is just going to, it's coming down. It's coming straight down. You can't even stop it. We're going to get out of this debt fast, deficit. Don't have to worry about that. But don't you worry, because at the end of the day, Lake America. I don't think you're being very nice to him. Just being honest. My frustration. And here's something else. I'll play some stuff for you as I try to explain to people. I want Trump to succeed. What I don't want is the lies all the time. The ridiculous. He likes to troll. That's all he does anymore. But as I try to explain to Republican voters, you're only in this midterms because the Democrats are the Democrats. And the reality is the gains that you made in the last election, those are gone, especially with young voters or even voters who are, you know, under 50. You've lost them.
6: I'm done. You want to talk about regretting your vote?
8: I never thought I'd say that, but I regret my vote. I voted for Trump.
9: I voted for Trump, and I regret it now.
10: I, as a Hispanic, I voted for Donald J. Trump. Dude, I regret it so much, man.
11: I am regretting my vote for Donald Trump.
6: I voted for Donald Trump, and now I regret it.
12: A lot of people who were like me voted for Trump and have to account for that.
24: I regret voting for Trump.
27: So deeply regret my vote for Donald Trump.
28: I regret voting for Trump.
29: I was a dumbass, voted for Trump. It was the worst decision I ever made.
27: I've seen the light, and I got out of MAGA. A lot of us there have seen the light. We have deep regrets.
30: I feel guilty because I voted for Trump twice. I feel very guilty because I feel responsible. That's why he's still running.
31: I was with Trump for 9 straight years. I'm disappointed. I'm very disappointed in Trump right now.
25: That video, nobody's over 50. Most of them aren't in their 40s. Trump is losing this battle because he doesn't care.
0: He doesn't. Doesn't care about the midterms. And now what they're running on is, well, if the Democrats win, they're going to impeach him and it's going to be all these investigations and nothing's going to get done. Nothing's got done and continues to be not done. But it's okay because Lake America scoreboard. But Chad, you don't even understand.

part of the winning. Meanwhile, in Iran, what's happening? Well, the straits, according to Trump and everybody, they're open. So much oil's flowing through there, you can't even imagine. But is that true? No, it's not. It's not true. And we talked this week about, well, what about, you know, the whole thing with China? Are you going to go after China and Russia and all this stuff? And Trump's like, nah. Now, we're not going to go after them because, you know, we do the same thing, too. So what is economic D-Day? Out of curiosity. It's nothing. All it is, I'll do this. We'll throw this bizarre Hail Mary. We'll let it flounder out there for a while. Nothing will really change. You know, gas will hover between, depending on where you are in the country, $3.50 and, you know, $5, you know, depending on certain places in the country. But on average, right around, you know, $3.50 to about $4.20. Oh, man, $4.20. And then once it's over, who knows what will happen at that point in time. This is, you know, but hey, like Canada, Scarboard. Oh, so and this is all I was sitting there. We're going to talk to Jim Kennedy coming up in a little bit. But one of the things that the whole Canadian, like, how's it going? Eh? I'm like, what exactly? Like, why are we fighting with them again? Why exactly are we fighting with Canada? What exactly they treat us unfair. Okay, well, how are they treating us unfair? Well, they put some stuff on this. They don't allow that here, you know, and okay, so what's real and what's not real? Apparently they were very close to a deal. And if you guys didn't hear us talking about it, you know, by the way, Lake Canada. Just want to remind everybody, Scoreboard. They were very close to a deal. And Canada said, America changed the rules. We're like, what? No, we would never do that. Yeah. But apparently Howard Lutnick threw in some fun stuff that included them moving away from French speaking things. Everything from certain packaging to, I mean, it was just, yeah, so less bilingual, apparently. And the other thing is, America wanted to have a final say or sign off on any deal that Canada would cut with another country as far as trade went. So there's that. Hey, but you know what? Lake America. Scarboard! 323-538-2423. At Chad Benson Show is your X. It is your Insta, your YouTube, your Facebook, and all those other good things. We got a lot of stuff to get to today. A little Finally Friday sounds coming up in a bit to relive the week that was. And man, it was a week indeed. Also, controversy. If you guys aren't following the controversy in the world of golf with arguably the biggest influencers in golf being canceled. We'll talk a bit about that as well. A bunch of other good things on the way on this Friday. 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
2: As we do every single Friday, we take a deep breath and listen back to the chaos, the craziness, the week that was. 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
3: Hey everyone, my name is Brian Seaver, son of Cassie Parton. And I'm representing the Parton and Owens family today, announcing the passing of my Aunt Dolly Rebecca Parton Dean. Dolly was a farmer, just like her daddy. He farmed the soil, she farmed songs and happiness.
4: I

0: We're going to be changing the name of Lake Ontario, effective immediately, to Lake America.
1: We're just being used by them.
2: He ran on cutting inflation. We have higher inflation, higher debt, a new war, and we're not America first.

0: my insurance declined any coverage for a procedure to close a hole in my heart that has been causing me to have minor strokes.
1: Are you a trans woman?
2: Well, I want to make this very clear.
1: Are you a trans woman?
3: This isn't anywhere in the Middle East. This is a traffic ticket from Dearborn, Michigan. It's in Arabic.

0: rained on my glorious parade.
1: Tired, Georgie. I, Georgie, am Pennywise, the dancing clown.
2: My name is Optimus Prime. We are autonomous robotic organisms from the planet Cybertron.
3: And try to do fun stuff, and that's what we try to bring you right here on the Chad Benson Show.
4: We're all going to die at some point in time, so might as well just enjoy yourself while you're here. Okay, bye.
3: Rodney speaking the truth as he does always, and we love it. That's why we do things a little different. Some of the other things we missed this week that wasn't in there. Jelly Roll. So Jelly Roll's been hosting Kimmel, and he said some stuff that's not nice about the president, joking. And because of that, apparently we're supposed to not like him anymore, cancel him or whatever.
5: Just because I watched a fight on TV doesn't mean I support everything this administration does. Just like hosting Jimmy Kimmel's show doesn't mean I have all of Jimmy Kimmel's politics. Sure, I lean left on some things, but like most folks, I'm pretty down the middle. I am a Christian. I am a country music singer. I'm a farmer. I'm a bow hunter. And most of the things I eat, I prefer to get with a stick and a string. That's the truth. But I also spent this past week working in a building with the kindest, most talented group of chihuahua-hugging, oat milk, latte-loving lefties on God's green earth, and it was a f***ing blast, y'all. And I truly am going to miss all of my communist Antifa friends here on the staff of Jimmy Kimmel Live. You guys are like family to me.
3: Woo! Can't believe he talked bad about our president. Yeah, he's a lefty. A little bit. Got some right-leaning stuff as well. And so what? Get over it. God, people freak out over the serious stuff in today's world. Well, that's what gets the, you know, gets the internet chattering, I guess. Coming up, Jim Kennedy, Kennedy Institute of Public Policy Research, joins the program. This is the Chad Benson Show.
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2: Jurors get back to work Monday. I'm Carmen Roberts, Fox News. The Massachusetts jury considering whether Lindsey Clancy is criminally responsible for killing her three young children has weighed evidence for 10 hours so far.
3: The jury is not sequestered, so they are out in the community trying their best not to consume any media of this case. The lawyer for Lindsey Clancy, and the jury's first question was to review two bags of prescription pill bottles and a knife used during Clancy's attempted suicide. Clancy's defense argues that she was in a state of psychosis and that auditory hallucinations told her to kill her children and herself. The prosecution, meanwhile, argues that Clancy planned the killings.
2: Fox's Nate Foy reporting from Plymouth, Mass. In another legal case, Brian Kohlberger has filed several requests as he tries to overturn his guilty plea in the 2022 murders of three University of Idaho students. Fox's Natalie Chuck has more.
4: New motions filed by his new defense team point to statements made by Judge Stephen Hipler during the sentencing when he called Kohlberger, quote, the worst of the worst. The defense team writes, this motion does not rest upon one adverse ruling, one harsh statement, or the mere fact that the judge who presided over Brian Kohlberger's criminal case has been assigned to his post-conviction proceeding. It rests upon the extraordinary convergence of all of them. The defense is also requesting a change in venue back to Latah County where the murders actually happened. Originally, this case was moved about 6 hours south to ensure a fair jury selection, but now that it's in the hands of a judge, the defense says it's more efficient to move the case.
2: And rescue efforts continue in Nepal and Tibet after the catastrophic flash floods on Wednesday, with at least 676 people confirmed dead and nearly 3,000 still missing. 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
5: 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Tonight, clear with a low around 73. Looking ahead to Sunday, sunny with a high near 96, and it will feel quite warm throughout the day. Later Sunday night, mostly clear skies will bring a low around 74. Currently, it's 93 and clear. I'm Bill Banks with your weather flash.

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10: Those people, you know, again, we're getting to that point in, you know, in both of our lives where you start seeing more people dying than you see people getting married and stuff like that now. So it's kind of just a function of life, unfortunately, starting to see those things pass. But the Dolly Parton thing really was interesting because I didn't really know about, I knew that she was, you know, she did good, you know, with philanthropy, but to the extent seems to be absolutely, just absolutely staggering. And, you know, what she did for Tennessee, because I was asking you about how they were doing in Tennessee that, you know, that night because of the fact that she was such a legend. And to me, an icon is the word you'd have to describe her.
11: Yeah.
10: She's beyond a legend. She was an icon. There's not many people like her, you know, that and what she did, again, for giving money away and for helping people out and for basically just making good for somebody that came out, you know, with 12 siblings out of a dirt shack in the mountains of Tennessee was just absolutely phenomenal. How much money she could have had if she kept it, but you know, she gave it away. And again, don't think anybody, you know, in all of the reviews of her and all of the comments about her passing was, I don't think there's anybody that said a bad word at all or even close about her.
11: No, she was all of those things. And she was a global icon. And they estimate that she gave away about $500 million. Still, when she passed, she was worth about $600 million, and you know, she put her money where her mouth is. And she also denied Trump twice the medal of presidential medal of you know, was it freedom that they mm-hmm. they give. She said no first. I think it was during COVID she was taking care of her husband. She said no, I can't do this. And the second time she just didn't think, you know what? I don't want politics to become something. And you know, with Trump, no matter what it is, good, bad, or indifferent, it's always going to be politics. But you know, I think a lot of people, I even saw somewhere Obama was surprised when he heard later on that she didn't have it. He already assumed she had gotten the presidential medal of freedom because of what she means to the world.
10: Yeah, absolutely. And what she'd done for Americans in general. Absolutely. Yeah, her sister is very outspoken politically and is constantly posting on social media. And a lot of people had taken that to mean that she was expressing Dolly's opinions on politics. And pretty much a lot of people have shot that down, though I don't really know what her politics were. And I don't really care because I'm not looking for celebrities to get my political information from. I have sources like you and myself and other people on the internet.
11: Oh yeah, you're just saying that because of Jelly Roll.
10: No, but that's another one that I don't get my political information, and we can talk about that in a second if you want. But no, I again, that's what I like is about, you know, she. I have no idea where she stood. It was kind of like for years people had never really known where Jay Leno stands politically, and he basically always brings up what's called the Michael Jordan answer, because Michael Jordan was asked, you know, midway through his career, why he didn't speak out about politics or anything in general about that. And his comment was, well,

0: because Republicans buy sneakers too.
1: There you go.
0: So he was not going to blow it, and I'm pretty sure Dolly Parton is the same way. And it never struck me as a person that was all that interested in politics. She was interested in her music and helping people. And she knew enough that if she took one side or the other, at this point, she would have pissed off half the country.
1: Yeah.
0: Regardless of which side she took. So don't take any side. And she could be looked at as apolitical and just move along and do what she was doing for good.
1: Amen. Amen. Talking to Jim Kennedy, Kennedy Institute of Public Policy Research. Jim, a lot of people don't know, if you guys didn't hear yesterday, America expanded its water by taking the Lake Ontario and turning into Lake America.
0: Woohoo! I understand that's going to make my gas prices go down.
1: That's what I heard. I heard gas prices are down. Everybody's got free health care because we're focusing on the things that matter. And I know you get a chuckle out of it. I just roll my eyes and think, hey, remember the health care thing? Yeah, that's not working. You guys didn't do anything with that. And tariffs? Why are we fighting with Canada? I still have no idea why we're kind of fighting with Canada. And oh, yeah, there's this thing called Iran that we're still involved with. But you can take your Sharpie and draw a picture if that's what makes it. What are we doing?
0: Yeah, I do chuckle about it because it's so Trump. It's just something that you expect him to do, like he did with the Gulf of America / Gulf of Mexico earlier. And it just, and again, you're right. It doesn't make anything. It doesn't affect the average American. It doesn't solve their prices. It doesn't lower, you know, gas prices or Medicare or medical prices, health insurance prices. And on the health insurance side, that's really going to come home to roost next year, because there's a lot of subsidies that have been taken out in the big, beautiful bill that are going to start taking effect once people start getting, and that's going to be starting in about 60 or 90 days, because most of the firms will start signing up in early November if they're typical as far as doing the 27 medical. Yeah. If for people that are employed, you got to go in and make your options and your choices and so on and so forth. So we're, you know, again, that will probably not start happening till right after the midterms. Might be a little bit before, but I think it's going to be right after the midterms.
1: Just in time for you and everybody else out there to see the explosion in prices and the anger that comes through. But the good news is Trump did a meme coin.
0: Well, hey, meme coins do solve. Oh, no, actually, they don't solve anything.
1: They don't solve anything. Jim, let's be real. This past week, we talk about midterm Mondays and whatnot, but we'll touch on this here because I think it's important. First of all, Tallarico, even if he says some weird things, which if he just didn't say some of those weird things, I think it'd be further away, but he's pulling away from Paxton to the point where three districts that Trump won by double digits, he leads by double digits.
0: Yeah, I've seen some of those numbers that are come out. It doesn't look good for Paxton. I mean, again, we always talk about the quality of candidates mattering. I'm not saying that Tallarico is a really good candidate, but Paxton appears to be a really bad candidate. Yeah. When people have an option to vote for somebody else, and he just doesn't seem likable. And while we say, well, but his policies and this and that, a lot of this for a lot of people comes down to whether they like somebody or not. Bill Clinton, I think, did as well as he did. He was a great politician. I give him, you know, give a mass prop for his political talent and attributes. But people liked Bill Clinton. Women certainly loved him. Yeah. The men didn't have a problem with him, and that's part of why he did so well. And Paxton doesn't have that. He is not likable. There isn't a lot about him that makes him likable, and this is going to be a problem. Because, yeah, Tallarico has really stuck his foot in it a couple of times as far as what they've been able to dig up on him, and I'm sure the opposition research has not stopped. And once we get to Labor Day, I think they're going to continue to drop stuff on him, and I'm pretty sure they're going to drop a lot of money on him. But as in the fundraising, he's raised like almost $60 million through June, and I'm sure he's raised significant amount more in July and August and in September until the next numbers come out in early October. And Paxton only raised a little under $10 million.
1: And you know, so what's basically funny, this is what's crazy. I was watching I think it was Breaking Points today, and they were talking, they had some talking to some Republicans. And, you know, people who are in the industry, like the Halperins and stuff of the world. And they said, you know why Paxton's having trouble raising money? Because no other Republican likes him, and they're not going to give him any money.
0: I think Ted Cruz will, but I'm not sure how much Ted Cruz has got. And I'm pretty sure Ted Cruz is focusing on 2028. I'm pretty sure he's going to, I'm guessing he's going to.
1: Well, I think so.

0: too, because even Trump came out and said that, oh, I think Ted's running for president.
1: Oh, is that okay?
0: Yeah,
1: sure. That would make sense, because it seems like it'd be a good time for him to do that. And he's young enough to where I'm sure he thinks he can still, you know, make waves in a party. And he has been distancing himself, if you notice, from Trump on some things. He's still, you know, very supportive of the president, but he has taken a couple of positions that have been opposite of Trump on some things, where I think he's going to use that to separate him. He's not in the administration, but so on and so forth. But yeah, no, but back to Paxson. Yeah, he's not. And Abbott is supposedly going to be supporting him. Question is going to be is how much money is the Trump mega PAC going to be throwing in? They got $400 million at least sitting there. And how much are they willing to throw at Paxson on this and in Maine? I don't think they're going to throw a lot of money in North Carolina unless those numbers turn around. I think Whatley might be done unless those numbers start changing, probably just by the middle of September, because he's down anywhere between 8 and 14 points in the latest polls to Cooper, who's the governor. Our former governor down there, and a very popular former governor as a Democrat. And Georgia, because of the massive amount of money that Ossoff has, I would be questioning how much the Republicans are going to throw at that or continue to put at that race, because that one is not looking like it's going to get flipped over, as is North Carolina. They got more problems in Iowa than they thought they were going to. Maine is still a battleground. Ohio might become a battleground. Michigan is definitely a battleground.
0: I think Ohio is a battleground, and I think Ohio is a battleground, like several of these places, on an issue that's the data centers.
1: Yeah. And again, that's one that, you know, I kind of stand out from a lot of the people. I don't have a problem with the data center. Sure, I don't want to live next to one, but there's plenty of places in America to put a data center where you don't have to put it next to a major
0: and that's
1: population
0: the problem.
1: Center.
0: The problem is, as many of these people are saying, great, data centers are fantastic. Then put them where the rich people are. Why do you always have to put them where the poor people are, or, you know, small towns out in the middle of nowhere where people still live?
1: Yeah, but yeah, actually, there's a great story about a Oregon town, that a small town that had them, and it's the people are, you know, it's great. They've got a lot of jobs out of it there. The city's gotten a lot of funding out of it because I guess they were taxing it in some way, and they're able to, like, you know, get new. Pave their streets, and they've, you know, increased the police force because they've been able to pay for more people and more equipment in the city. But yeah, there are a lot of bets, and there are a lot of negative stories out there. Well, but again, don't put them near people and they'll be fine. But then again, Elon Musk wants to put them in space. So he's working on doing that. And that would get rid of the problem too, if he's able to pull that off. He wants 1 million data center satellites in the next 5 or 10 years in space.
0: You know, it's one of those things when you talk about the devil's in the details, right? Like the devil's in the details, because some places have seen their bills stay the same. Even some of their property taxes in parts of Loudoun County have gone down. Mm-hmm. And there's other places where, no, their bills have gone up. And there hasn't been any jobs. There's jobs at first, and then there's no jobs, and then there's a humming noise, and people are. So you gotta look, and the devil's in the details. And I think that they're, you know, I think more people are wising up to that, but we need these. They're not going anywhere. There's no doubt about that. I have a bigger problem with the flock cameras than I do the data centers.
1: Yeah, the flock camera. But the thing that's been interesting on the data centers is both sides have pretty much come out against them. I'm kind of surprised the Republicans have been taking it. I think they're just trying to jump on it and kind of throw themselves on the grenade so that it doesn't become a talking point that the Democrats can use to hammer. But I'd like to see more Republicans come out with facts and information and explain why, you know, why they can be done responsibly in areas that are far away from people. So again, like your situation in Nashville, where they're not next to a zoo or something.
0: We're going to put them in with the koala bears. It's going to be great. His name's Jim Kennedy, Kennedy Institute of Public Policy Research. He will join us on Monday for Midterm Mondays. We will talk to you on Monday.
1: Thanks, Chad.
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4: Me too. Hashtag immigration reforms. Hashtag help. I'm trapped in a hashtag factory and I can't get out. The Chad Benson Show.
5: We love it when you reach out to us. Remember, you can text the program or leave a voicemail at 323-538-2423. That's 323-538-CHAD. Our good buddy Greg called in.
6: Hey, Chad. Pyro Greg again. You were just talking about people talking down food insecurity. Drug dealers should be referred to as pharmaceutical commodities brokers. I actually was a waiter at TGI Fridays back in the day, as they say, and I went to work on Halloween as a pharmaceutical commodities broker and would make little lines of flour on the table for people. It was kind of fun. All right. Have a great day. You're doing an awesome job. Keep it up.
5: I appreciate that, Greg. And yeah, the words we were talking about yesterday were hilarious. Food insecurity. Food insecurity. What was it, Andy Beshear, governor of North Carolina, is like, people are hungry. The unhoused, they're homeless. You know, that's what the left has done. And that's the battle of words they're having an issue with. And they're going to continue to have an issue with the battle of words. And that's why when we talk about the only reason that the Republicans have a chance to hold on to at least the Senate, I still think they're going to lose the House. But the only reason it's not a massive blowout where it is a tsunami is because of how wacky they can be and their quality of candidate. And I think both sides are starting to see, you know what? Maybe quality of candidate matters. Maybe the whole thing about the tent, we got to expand the tent. Maybe that does that matter? It does. So it's going to be, it's interesting. It is interesting. You know, the just some of the insane stuff that, you know, we were poking fun at the left about this, but that's because you deserve it. You do. The way that how you became the party of the elitist is amazing. And the left has become the party of the elite, the academia world. And that's how you get these bizarre, weird phrases where nobody else speaks like that. I mean, you might as well be speaking old English. Oh, hear ye. Then I come from thine. Ah, yes, of course. Yes, of course, indeed, therefore go I, thine, and thee for unhoused. And not hungry, but insecure with thine food. 323-538-2423. Again, text line, as well as your voicemail line, if you'd like to leave one. We love hearing from all of you, and you can do that all the time, 24/7. And I try to get back to everybody, because that's what we do right here on the Chad Benson Show. Coming up, hour number 2. We didn't talk about it this hour, but we need to. Nepal. Man, I tell you what. I tell you what. So blessed to be in a country where we're really not worried about the kind of flood that they got. Because that's a different kind of flood. That is a flood where you go, oh, nature. And we've had some bad floods, no doubt. When we think about how bad New Orleans was, this 160-foot wave, my goodness, and could there be more? Talk a little bit about that. Also, the latest on the controversy in the golf world with Good, who did a bad. Hour number 2, straight ahead, Chad Benson Show.
4: This is the Chad Benson Show.